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0: Tell me, do you look back on your life and have regrets? Some have a few, some have a lot more than that. But there are three standouts that most of us cannot get out of our minds, and we'll tell you about them in just a bit. And later on, there is a saying, what happens in Vegas stays in Vegas. But one person decided to bring a bit of that home, and that is when the trouble started.
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3: 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We're so grateful for their care. They definitely made a scary and potentially fatal situation a little less stressful.

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8: Slight chance for showers tonight, otherwise partly cloudy skies. Lows dip down to about 49. Overcast skies tomorrow, chance for showers. Daytime highs approaching 64. Storms likely tomorrow night, lows around 54, overcast. High of 70 Friday with storms likely, 76, overcast Saturday. I'm Staff Meteorologist Jennifer Wojcicki.
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0: I sure hope you don't feel much time in your life living with regret. 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

0: 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That was another biggie. And then there's this, regret over education. 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Then, of course, you have people like me who wake up every single day and realize I wasted all of my time and all of this money for this.
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1: 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He says, here I stand in front of the fridge, trying to decide between being happy or being skinny. And then there is my Facebook friend Penny, who faces a challenge herself. She says, I'd lose weight, but I hate losing.
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0: You don't see this every day. Police in Dallas, Texas were contacted after a suitcase broke open on a flight from Las Vegas, revealing packages of marijuana inside. And we're not talking just a little, we are talking a lot. Upon inspection, officers discovered vacuum-sealed pouches of marijuana totaling 75 pounds. Now, a quick check of that reveals that the street value could be between $75,000 and $200,000. We are told after the contraband has been properly photographed, cataloged, and destroyed, the luggage will be returned to its registered owner, Willie Nelson.
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0: 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But before we get to that, there is one concern that a whole lot of cities that rely on tourism are having this year. But I gotta be quite honest with you when I tell you, it does not bother me a bit.
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12: Here's your updated forecast from the Certified Transmission Weather Center.
13: Slight chance of rain showers tonight. Otherwise, mainly cloudy skies. Lows dip down to about 49. Chance of rain showers tomorrow. Daytime highs approaching 64. Cloudy skies expected. Overcast skies tomorrow night. Storms likely. Lows level off around 54. Highs level off around 70 Friday, with storms likely 70 Saturday. I'm staff meteorologist Jennifer Wojcicki.
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14: Hi, boy. This is her favorite song. You know that, right? So we play it good and loud. She might get up and dance with me. Turn it up some. Oh, she put her beard down. Here she comes, here she comes.

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1: This is Riding with Rowdy.
0: Was it something we said? Was it something we did, or was it both? Seems like every day some nation is boycotting the United States for something, but it looks like the Canadians are really serious about it. Last year we saw a 25% decrease in Canadian visitors, and this year it's more like 45%. Some areas are even more hard hit than that. Take Myrtle Beach, for instance, reporting a 65% decrease in Canadian tourists so far in 2026, which might be all the inspiration you'd ever need to call your travel agent and book that summer trip to the Carolinas.
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1: 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This is Rowdy Yates reporting.
0: Be very, very careful when you wake up in the morning. Do you realize 450 Americans die each and every year from just falling out of bed? Then there are the unreported injuries when a man jumps out a second-story window. Scientists say a compound found in red wine just might be the key to keeping astronauts healthy on a trip to Mars, which means somewhere there's a guy saying, "See, I'm not day drinking, I'm preparing for deep space." Oh, and did you see this video? This was crazy. At a Swatch watch promotion on Long Island over the weekend, officers used pepper spray to disperse an unruly crowd. Witnesses say it was the most aggressive thing to happen on Long Island since that Costco sample table ran out of mini weenies.
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0: For millions of school kids, the final bell before summer vacation is just days away. And for anybody who hated wearing a school uniform, science has finally inserted themselves into the discussion. Because there's a new study that says forcing students to wear uniforms doesn't improve their behavior at all. In fact, researchers found that kids in uniforms actually tend to get into trouble more often. So after decades of saying uniforms build discipline and character, apparently they don't, which is something the adult movie industry has known since the mid-1970s.
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14: Slight chance of rain showers tonight, otherwise mainly cloudy skies. Lows dip down to about 49. Chance of rain showers tomorrow, daytime highs approaching 64, cloudy skies expected. Overcast skies tomorrow night, storms likely, lows level off around 54. Highs level off around 70 Friday, with storms likely 70 Saturday. I'm Staff Meteorologist Jennifer Wojcicki.
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0: There is no denying that AI is the wild, wild west, and it's a lot like drinking out of a fire hose. But at least one nation is trying to get their arms around it by drafting a national policy intended to establish the country as an innovative leader while addressing the ethical, social, and economical challenges of the technology. That nation, by the way, is South Africa. But here's the rub. Members of the public pointed out that many of its references lacked proper verification. Well, South Africa's communications minister said, yeah, we noticed that too, and there is a plausible reason. That is because the policy itself was written by AI.
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she came to see him one last time. Oh, and we all wondered if she would. And it kept running through my mind. This time, he's over her for good.

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0: Kim Kardashian is taking a break from her quest to pass the bar exam in California. Insiders report that she skipped the February exam and she doesn't have any plans to retake it until 2027. Upon hearing this news, the entire California legal community breathed a collective sigh of relief. A study suggests that if you drink with your friends, you will drink more. Especially if one of those friends is Britney Spears. Oh, and speaking of bad behavior, it's been 50 years since Rolling Stone Keith Richards crashed his Bentley into a highway divider in London. And police found drugs in the car and eventually charged him with possession of cocaine and possession of marijuana, which tells me they clearly didn't search the car very well.
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3: Slight chance of rain showers tonight, otherwise mainly cloudy skies. Lows dip down to about 49. Chance of rain showers tomorrow, daytime highs approaching 64, cloudy skies expected. Overcast skies tomorrow night, storms likely, lows level off around 54. Highs level off around 70 Friday, with storms likely 70 Saturday. I'm Staff Meteorologist Jennifer Wojcicki.
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Detroit City, pulled in this country kitchen. Try their brand of barbecues, I said finger licking. I paid the tab and the lady asked me how'd I like my biscuit. I'll be honest with you, ma'am, it ain't like mama fixed it. 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

Kentucky. When the CB rang for the bobtail rig, it's rolling on like thunder. Well, I answered him and he asked me, aren't you from out in Tulsa? No, but you might have seen me there. Just dropped the load.

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1: It's Writin' with Rowdy.
0: There's a Threads user who has gone viral for her compliment about Waffle House employees. I think this is great. Here's what she wrote. I just had breakfast at store number 685 in Arkansas. Everything was wonderful. The food was great. Nikki, the cashier, was friendly. And Cheryl, my server, she was top notch. That's a great crew. Doing y'all proud at that store. You should show them some love. Well, Waffle House saw this and they have confirmed those employees will be recognized for going the extra mile. Shortly after they complete their continuing education courses on drunken de-escalation tactics and defending yourself using nothing more than a dirty spoon and a napkin dispenser.
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0: what you talked about with Pete Hughes before the game, about needing to throw strikes, not letting this team walk.
1: The 0-2 spun one off, lifted into the screen to our right, still 0-2. Kramer, before donning a TCU uniform, was a Washington State Cougar. And away up the middle, Smolinski's way off the first baseline. Nobody on, a man out, bottom one, a 2-0 K-State lead. And here comes Butler to the plate. Spun one off, had him frozen, two down. Kramer goes down looking.
0: It's early, but a really good start here by Butler. This is the best he's looked in these four starts now to start for him. In Orlando, he had all sorts of trouble with his curveball. He could not get the curveball in at all. He was only fastball. He was throwing a changeup a little bit, just trying to get anything to go over the plate. Much crisper here tonight.
1: Now Traeger, the catcher, steps in. Spun one in, just barely missed away. The ball, no strikes. Traeger, a 292 average, four homers and 34 driven in. In the starting lineup tonight, Jack Bell, the five-hole hitter, has the most home runs of a starter tonight for TCU, and that's six. The 1-0, up and away. A number of left-handed sticks in the order tonight for TCU, as you would expect. Nobody aboard, two men out. They stay deep around the infield with Inouye about five steps out on the grass in right. K-State not shifting against Traeger. Lifted into the screen in front of us. Two balls and one strike. TCU finishing the regular season at 33-20. Four games above 500 in the conference at 17-13. Just 4-5, though, here in the month of May. Two balls and a strike with two men out. Is that spinner up? Three balls and one strike. Here in May, TCU was swept in Stillwater by Oklahoma State. A couple of close games. Then hosted Utah, took three from the Utes, and lost two out of three in Morgantown before coming here to surprise. Three balls and a strike, just missing outside, and a two-out walk to Traeger. That'll bring up Caius Gargett, the second baseman in Manhattan. Gargett played at third. Gargett, light hitting, especially when you think about cleanup hitters, 228. Three homers and 14 driven in. Gargett was a Kentucky Wildcat before becoming a Horned Frog. Runner at first, two men out here in the first. Increasing his lead at first is the runner, Traeger. A check swing, and he did go around, says our third base umpire tonight, and that is A.J. Wendell, who was the home plate umpire last night in the K-State-Utah matchup. So it's 0-1 to Gargett. TCU hit only 268 in conference play. Program built on pitching. Late swing, Butler in front, nothing and two.
0: Good fastball. Butler's 92-93 here to start. A little amped up tonight is Taz. Normally 91-92. So good stuff to begin.
1: He comes set just above the belt. Does Taz Butler, righty against lefty here. Leaves it a little low. Tried to tease Gargett down and in.
0: 94.
1: K-State could definitely use a six-inning, seven-inning type outing from Butler. Save the pen. K-State getting a little thinner in the arm department. A ball, two strikes. Long pause. And right down Main Street. And again, a Horned Frog strikes out with the bat on his shoulder. In the frame for TCU, no runs, no hits, a man left. After an inning here at Surprise Stadium, it's 1-0 K-State on the K-State Sports Network from Learfield.
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5: The lineup tomorrow, here in Surprise, it's the first day and the only day where four games are played. A 9 a.m. local start here. Number 4 seed UCF takes on the 5th seeded Cowboys of Oklahoma State. And at 12:30 locally, number 1 and top seed KU faces off with Baylor. The winner of this game gets the 2nd seed West Virginia at 4:30. And then the nightcap tomorrow night, kind of an interesting matchup. The 3 and 6 seeds, Arizona State and Cincinnati. So this is the game that will fill the field for tomorrow. And then there will be 8 teams left in this single elimination tournament. K-State batted 7 in the first. Got a couple of runs off Lepore. And the right-hander now faces Gallagher with Inouye and Carl to follow. Gallagher gets a first pitch heater at 94. Off the and one. Gallagher at 268. 4 homers, 25 driven in. A 1-for-4 night last night. Led off his evening with a single to center. He also took one to the track. Lifts it into the screen, and G-squared is down 0-2.
6: The ball was not carrying last night. It just really, I mean, again, during the day here, because of the heat, ball flies. But at nighttime, it is really not a place conducive to home runs.
5: Another late trigger, but Gallagher stays alive. Fairly big ballpark, especially at night when the wind is not blowing. It's 350 down the lines, 379 in left center and right center, and 400 to straightaway center field.
6: Yeah, it's a pretty high wall around the park as well.
5: Lepore with another 0-2 pitch. Gallagher with a good eye right there. It's outside.
6: And you get it. I mean, having a big park with a high fence normally would be smart when you're playing in Arizona, usually during the day, right? Cactus League games and all that.
5: Skips one in now, does Lepore, 2-2. Well, it makes me think of High Corbett Field in Tucson, where they have a left field wall that's 15 to 20 feet tall. That's already a huge ballpark. Two balls, two strikes. Pulled foul. Had a change up there and was in front. But Gallagher is making Lepore work, and he threw 20 pitches in the first. So drive that pitch count up and make Lepore's start a short one. Leaves it alone up high. An appeal to first, which was really unnecessary, to be honest, because Gallagher did not come close to triggering. And now the count full. So Gallagher has worked it, from nothing and 2-3-2. Lepore's windup and pitch misses away. Leadoff walk here in the second. That's what happened to begin the ballgame. Lepore has a very mechanical type motion. He starts it, comes to a stop, and then continues. It's not fluid. Jack Bell, the third baseman, with some encouraging words for the starter. Speaking of Bell, he's off the line now as another left-handed hitter. Inouye digs in. Trigger wants it down and in, a throw to first. Back safely, Gallagher. 2-0 Wildcats, inning number 2.
6: Just looking back at those pitches to Gallagher, Lepore just cannot get the slider located at all. And he is talking to himself out there on the hill.
5: A bunt laid down. Lepore will go to first. Good job there by Inouye to move Gallagher into scoring position. Kind of an interesting-looking sacrifice by Inouye, but he does his job, and there's a man out.
6: Truthfully, Lepore, the ball was not bunted well. It was right back to the pitcher, so Lepore absolutely had time to go to second base. However, Lepore has not had a whole lot of PFP time as he's coming back from injury, and the TCU pitching staff as a whole has made most of their team's errors.
5: He went the comfortable route. Caden Carl slaps one down the right field line, but it will slice out of play and into the seats deep down the right field line, 0-1. Caden Carl in the 9-hole again. 254 average, 7 homers, 31 driven in. 1-for-4 night last night. His lone hit came in K-State's 4-run eighth, the highest scoring inning for the Cats this year. Now Caden's down 0-2 after a long swing and miss.
6: Mason Brassfield is the left-hander that's warming in the bullpen. He was the Friday night starter in Manhattan, and that was his last weekend start. He's been working out of the bullpen since.
5: Lepore set. Carl set. And he strikes out on a high fastball. So Carl sees three pitches and goes down. Lepore's first strikeout comes against K-State's 9-hole hitter. And now he's got to face Kennedy again.
6: Correct. And I think ultimately somebody at home is going to say, well, why'd you bunt one in away with Carl coming up? And it wasn't about Carl necessarily. It was about this guy getting the plate with a runner in scoring position.
5: Kennedy walked, eventually scored in the first on Smolinski's double. Runner at second with two down. Leaves that pitch alone, not tasty, and up and away. Semi-finalists for the Golden Spikes Award, the Dick Houser Trophy as well. First team all Big 12 selection. Big swing by Kennedy, who did not make contact. It's 1-1. Lepore out of the stretch, set at the letters. Gallagher, the runner at second. Lifted to the right side, and a souvenir it becomes. 1-2. TCU shifting against Kennedy to the left side. So if he gets a pitch away and it's something he can handle, he can drive it to right. Fooled him with a breaking pitch. And Lepore gets out of it. He strikes out Carl and Kennedy to end the inning. So the Cats leave a man in scoring position. And the Wildcats are kept off the scoreboard in the second. No runs, no hits. One left. K-State is stranded too early. We go to the bottom of the second now at Surprise Stadium. A 2-0 KSU lead. You're on the K-State Sports Network from Learfield.
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10: This copyrighted broadcast is an exclusive presentation of Learfield under the broadcasting rights granted by Kansas State University. Reuse of this presentation is prohibited without the expressed written consent of the university and Learfield. Announcers are provided by Learfield and approved by the university.
5: Two teams very familiar with one another in the postseason. TCU has played K-State 6 times, 5-1 against the Cats. TCU's been very good in openers in the Big 12 tournament since joining the league, 10-3 in opening round games. Here we go on the bottom of the second. Bell, Gamster, and Franco. They stay with that wild shift to the right side, putting Inouye fairly deep in right field. And the first pitch bounced back side. Kennedy can't backhand it. It trickles into center. And Bell with a good piece of hitting there has a leadoff single to start the Frog second. Went against the shift. Now with Gamster at the plate, Bell's the base runner at first. Gamster the shortstop, a .282 average. Doesn't produce a lot in terms of driving in runs, only with 17 this year, and K-State hopes for a double play ball here. That hit a moment ago, the first for the Horned Frogs, and Butler will check and throw to first base.
6: It's been an interesting lineup for TCU here the last few weeks. So much different than what we saw in Manhattan. No Brunson, no Strassnider, Lucas Franco, Noah Franco, none of those guys in the lineup. They were all four mainstays when they were in Manhattan.
5: Long pause by Butler. He'll miss low with the fastball here to Gamster, who is the shortstop. In Big 12 action, Logan Bryan hit .290.
6: And that's why he's playing instead of the preseason Big 12 freshman of the year, Lucas Franco, who was the true freshman shortstop in Manhattan.
5: Big swing and miss. Good location, a bit down and in, 1-1.
6: I read something from Utah last night, their head coach after the game, where he was talking about how one of the big focuses for them in the portal was going to be getting older. He just said it's very difficult to win in college baseball or college athletics with freshmen. Try and go get experienced players, because ultimately they know how to handle the ups and downs of a grind of a season and just are older and more mature. He mentioned that was going to be their main focus. It made me think of this TCU team that's been so young.
5: One ball, one strike here to Gamster. Softly lifted first base side. It'll drop in the seats, 1-2. That's becoming very common in literally every sport.
6: 100%. Well, we saw firsthand with K-State women's basketball, right? Try to go a whole year with a bunch of freshmen, and it's difficult to navigate that path when you're going up against a lot of other experienced teams.
5: Advantage Butler with a runner at first and nobody out. And again, he'll toss to first base. 2-0 Wildcats, bottom of the second. Perfect night for baseball, albeit rather late. Now time called by the second base umpire out in the middle of the diamond. This is a very veteran crew. Mark Wagers, Chris Koski, John Brammer, along with A.J. Wendell. Count stuck at a ball, two strikes. Butler waits and waits a little longer. Now comes home and spins one in that's fouled off. Gamster at the plate, Bell at first. Gamster, a senior from Big D, was a junior college player at Paris JC before going to Fort Worth. Not much of a lead at all at first for Bell. Foul tip caught by Madliak. Six batters faced and three strikeouts for the Tasmanian Devil, Taz Butler. One down, here comes Franco.
6: Hey, keep it rolling. Just keep making your pitches. If you're Taz Butler, he's done a good job, too, of keeping runners on as he throws over again. That's something that Rudy Darrell said that they really worked on with Taz specifically, that his challenge as becoming a starter was to really be different in holding runners on, different looks and all that stuff. He really hadn't been very good at that.
5: First pitch to Franco. Breaking pitch just a little high. Franco hitting .226. Guy that hasn't started a lot this year, but 23 starts. One on, one out here in the second. K-State with three defenders between first and second. Long pause. Now the pitch lifted to left. Vasquez to his left. Now coming in a bit. Will squeeze it and hustling back to first is Bell. Two men out.
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1: Kansas State leading TCU 2-0. We're in the third inning. Leadoff man on for K-State for the third straight frame. That's Kyan Lotis. He'll be at first. And after a pitching change, lefty Mason Brassfield will come in to face Ty Smolinski, who doubled into the left center field gap to drive in a run in his first at bat of the first. And he'll face the lefty Brassfield. 6'4", 215-pound sophomore from Bakersfield, California. Honorable mention All-Big 12 a year ago. This year began in the rotation in the beginning eight starts of the year and had an 8 ERA. His last start was against Kansas State, where he went three innings and allowed eight runs, four of them earned in that Friday night game. K-State won in a slugfest, 13-11. Since that time, he's been working out of the bullpen and has an ERA of 1.56 as a reliever. And in his last three outings, he has not allowed a run. Just one hit over 6 1/3, opponents hitting 1-for-19 in that stretch against him, including a 2 1/3 scoreless outing against ninth-ranked West Virginia last Saturday, on the road in Morgantown on a rainy day. And now he'll face Smolinski with a runner at first and nobody out. That runner still the responsibility of the poor, who threw 37 pitches in two innings plus, gave up four hits, walked one, struck out two. Sometimes, big hole right side.
2: Sometimes a change of scenery can flip the light switch, so to speak.
1: First pitch to Brassfield is outside for ball one. Good fastball as well, low 90s. Can run it up to 96 and has since he's been a reliever. Terrific slider, and that's really the two pitches he uses the whole time, the 1-0. Smolinski drives it towards right center field. Well struck. Lennington looks up, and it is off the wall. Rounding third, here comes Lotus. He will score. Tie head in the third. He's in with a triple. The K-State dugout explodes as Smolinski gets back-to-back extra base hits to start the ball game, and he continues his torrid run here in Arizona and in the last week.
2: Already halfway to the cycle, he buried that in the alley in deep right center, rolled to the wall, and he was thinking three out of the box. Now Madliak steps in.
1: First pitch to Bear, slider inside, ball one. Remember, K-State blasted Brassfield back in Manhattan. Only the second hit that he's allowed Brassfield since April 20th. Madliak rolls a slider left side foul, and it's 1-1. That run will get charged to Lepore, so his line done. Three runs in two innings, and he is the pitcher of record. 3-0 K-State, infield halfway in. Nobody out. Bear Madliak at the plate. The 1-1 to the Wildcat catcher. Fastball away. 2-1.
2: Big left-hander, 6'4".
1: Another big guy, right? I mean, just fits the mold of these huge arms for TCU. A 2-1 offering. Bouncing in a slider. 3-1.
2: It's not hard for Kirk Sarlos, it wasn't hard for Jim Schlossnagel, for that matter, to recruit pitching to Fort Worth. They are always loaded on the mound. Now, maybe the last couple of years it's not been as elite as we have seen, but they still have a boatload of arms.
1: 3-1 here to Madliak. Middle infield backs up a little bit. Runner at third, nobody out. Outside slider misses, ball four. Attempted to get that backdoor slider, right? It starts on the outside, snaps in on the back door. Couldn't get it. And Madliak will walk to first. He walked in yesterday's game, and now he's there. Runners at the corners. You got A.J. Evasco up, who lathered one into right center field for an RBI base hit his first time at the plate.
2: Now, remember last night, K-State was very inefficient early on tonight.
1: Last night.
2: They've already got three on the board. There's nobody out. You've got first and third. This has the opportunity to be a very big inning for K-State. Got to execute.
1: Evasco with an eight-game hitting streak. Bluff start by the runner. A.J. trying to go the other way.

0: Foul tips one into the mitt. Strike one. 11 for 30 is Evasco in the last eight games. He's ripped off two doubles, three homers as part of those 11 hits, including a home run here last night. This pitch nearly hit him, and it is 1-1.
1: And this is a guy that is hitting 375 against lefties. Went backside with a base hit last night, so he can hit it around the yard. He's not just a pull hitter.
0: Being played straight up for the most part by TCU. And there he goes, other way, down towards the corner, and it is a foul ball. It was twisting as it went down the line. Two more arms dispatched to the bullpen by TCU in that vicinity as Evasco comes back to the plate at 1-2. A run in, two on for K-State. Nobody out in the third. They're up 3-0 already on TCU, a team that is on the bubble for the NCAA tournament team, but on the right side as of today. The 1-2 pitch. Breaking ball, called strike three. Great pitch.
1: Knew it was coming.
0: Starting at Evasco and snap in on the plate. That's out number one, so Evasco retired. That'll bring up Carlos Vasquez.
1: The guys that left for the bullpen, left the dugout for the pen, Brian, Trevor Baumler and Nate Stern.
0: Stern has been the money man when it comes to inherited runners this year. He's kind of been the fireman out of the pen. Baumler has been one of the best relievers in the Big 12 all year long. As Matt said, this team built on pitching and defense. Like a couple of the teams of the league, slider breaks in that misses. Carlos checked his swing, and appeal says he did not go around. Ball one to Vasquez. UCF, West Virginia, TCU, all kind of built the same. All looking for not offense first, pitching first, then defense, and then the hitters to come along. Pitch inside, missed. 2-0 to Carlos. Austin Waits is going to jump to the on-deck circle and talk with Grant Gallagher for a minute about something that he's seen. Runners at the corners, a 2-0 count here to Vasquez, a fastball count. With Madliak at first, the pitch nearly hits Vasquez, and it's 3-0 to Carlos.
1: Pete Hughes was very happy with Vasquez last night, even though he was 1-for-5. Hit it well, took a couple deep. And again, what a jolt it is to have him back in the lineup.
0: If nothing else, he's played great defense and left. Taking a pitch here to make it 3-1. Fastball down the middle. And Vasquez, talking to him before the game today, in the pregame meal, he mentioned he thought he had two home runs last night. He was swore that he had two home runs, especially the second one that he hit to right center field. The ball just didn't carry out. Breaking ball nowhere close. That's ball four, and the bases are going to be loaded. One out. And the base is loaded for K-State in the third inning as Grant Gallagher comes to the plate, already earning a walk himself tonight. He'll face Brassfield for the first time. And as Matt mentioned earlier, K-State had their opportunities yet last night to punch a big hole in the game. Three runs is great, but you would love more if you're the Wildcats. Gallagher strides to the plate, steps in, infield in a bit at first. First pitch. Gallagher swings and he fouls it off left side for strike one. So guessing first pitch fastball, he couldn't square it up. Gallagher with the bases loaded this year is 0-for-5. But he has come into this game hitting in 9 straight. A base hit here last night and he saw 8 pitches in his first at bat after falling behind 0-2. The 0-1 outside 1-1.
1: Now, as hot and as good as Brassfield has been of late, he's made mistakes this year. He's given up half a dozen home runs. K-State doesn't necessarily need that there, but keep moving the line and add to the lead.
0: Breaking ball fouled away by Grant, and it is 1-2. Against Brassfield, back in Manhattan, Gallagher struck out and singled into left field off of him with a ball that was hit 108 off the bat. So Gallagher has had some success against Brassfield earlier this year.
1: Another hit or two in this inning, and you completely change the complexion of this game.
0: No doubt. Just going back to what we talked about before, TCU being so offensively challenged here the last few weeks and without two of their top players today. The 1-2 to Grant with the bases loaded, one out. The Cats up three, fouled straight back.
1: Ooh, good cut. He was on it.
0: Inouye, who's on deck, went 1-for-1 against Brassfield with a walk and a single in the meeting in Manhattan. And then Carl, who's on the top step of the dugout, Carl, if you remember, hit a home run 411 feet over the batter's eye in center field against Brassfield to knock him out of the game. That slider missed inside to Grant, 2-2. Bases loaded, one out, 3-0 K-State. We're in the top of the third. The Wildcats hooting and hollering down the first baseline of the dugout. Another slider inside. That nearly hit Grant, and it's 3-2.
1: This is a pressure pitch now for Brassfield. If he misses, he walks in a run. If he misses, he gives up a hit. Gallagher needs to be a solid hitter here.
0: Well, two sliders in a row, nowhere close. You've got to think it's a fastball here, right?
1: Correct.
0: 3-2 pitch. Gallagher hits it to left field. It's going to fall in for a base hit. Two runs are going to score. Holding it second as Vasquez, Gallagher comes through with an RBI base hit that drives in a pair, and the Cats go up 5-0.
1: Didn't get all of it, but got enough of it to dump it into left in front of Jack Arthur.
0: And action will again start to quicken down in the bullpen in left. 5-0 Kansas State. A three spot here in the third. Inouye now with two on and one out. Inouye a sacrifice bunt, his first time at the plate. Swings through a fastball for strike one.
1: He tried to hit it where Vasco hit it last night.
0: No wind, no humidity, 3%, and a temperature of 85 degrees currently here at the ballpark. Inouye late again on the fastball. It's 0-2. We'll take a minute out of the batter's box. Inouye hitting .286 on the year, 6 homers, 34 driven in, an OPS of .832, 5-for-15 in his career against TCU, 2-for-10 in this season's series. Foul tips a fastball into the glove and strikes out for out number two.
1: Well, he got gas, three straight pitches, and couldn't do anything with it, and now Carl comes up with two on and two out.
0: Carl, as we mentioned, in the meeting against Brassfield in Manhattan, struck out on a slider in his first at-bat, then in the second at-bat hit the first pitch he saw, a fastball, after a meeting on the mound, 411 feet over the batter's eye in center. First pitch misses inside for ball one.
1: He's the eighth man to bat here in this long third inning.
0: Three-run frame. 5-0 K-State on six hits against one of the league's better pitching staffs here the last month. Slider stays up to Carl. It's 2-0 to Caden. The ninth man to hit, if he could get to the plate, would be D. Kennedy, who has singled and scored and stolen the base already in this game. Two on, two out for K-State's Caden Carl. A 2-0 pitch. Wanted the fastball, swung through it. It's 2-1. Carl will step out of the box for a minute. Redshirt junior who went through senior day for Kansas State, hitting .254. But in the last four games, has three hits, three stolen bases, and two RBIs. And both had come with two outs. He'll foul this pitch off. It's 2-2 to Carl. And the lanky center fielder back out of the batter's box for a minute.
1: Caden's almost always played straight away defensively, and he does have a little right side room to work with. His hit went to right field last night.
0: A 2-2. Swung on a slider, missed it, down and in, he'll strike out. Two strikeouts for Brassfield to end the inning, but Grant Gallagher, a 2-RBI base hit. Big hit in this inning, the triple from Smolinski. 3-run score for the Cats. They're up 5-0 already on TCU through 2.5 innings. Bottom of the third coming up next to the K-State Sports Network from Learfield.
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0: Well, we'll see how sharp Taz Butler is after sitting for about 30 minutes. Kansas State a long top of the third. A pitching change being made as well in that inning as Kansas State rolls up three runs and now leads 5-0 headed to the bottom of the third inning here in Surprise, Arizona. It's the 2026 Big 12 Baseball Tournament presented by Allstate. The winner today moves on to face the number two seeded West Virginia Mountaineers, who are playing for a right to host a regional postseason tournament next weekend.
1: Pitcher of the year in the Big 12, Max Yale from West Virginia. You got to see him, filthy left-hander.
0: He is exceptional, and that'll likely be the guy that will be pitching tomorrow for West Virginia. But that's tomorrow, so they got to finish out today. Long way to go. Good start in all three phases for K-State. Number nine man, Jack Arthur, to lead it off for TCU. He'll get his first look at Butler. Arthur, Griffin, Kramer, if anybody gets on Traeger. First pitch to Arthur. He's in left field tonight. And a breaking ball away for ball one. Another backup reserve veteran player is Jack Arthur, a transfer from Weatherford College in his third year here at TCU, but he's been primarily a backup over the last two seasons. Making his fourth straight start today, however, in the outfield with two outfielders down with Strohsnyder and Brunson. He swings and misses at a slider. It's 1-1. Inouye playing more up the middle. Smolinski way off the line at first. Kennedy deep at short. Outfield straight up for Arthur. Well, there's 1-1 pitch. Rolled left side, Grant on the short hop. What a play, and he throws to first and gets his man. Fantastic defense by Gallagher at third.
1: Played it off to the side, and as he swiped at the short hop, actually pulled his head even a little bit, and it wound up in the webbing. Good throw to first, took his time. One trip through the order. Butler's only allowed a single to Jack Bell.
0: Griffin, the first batter of the game, grounded out up the middle to D. Kennedy on an 0-2 pitch. He'll get his second look at Butler. Waving the bat back and forth as he awaits the pitch from Butler, and it misses outside for ball one. That might have been a changeup from Taz. He doesn't throw a whole lot of changeups. Did incorporate that into his arsenal last weekend at UCF a few times when he struggled with his off-speed pitches. The 1-0 misses out with a fastball, and it's 2-0 to Griffin. Butler does not work from the windup, even though now that he's a starter, he has stayed working from the stretch.
1: Very deliberate pitcher, not in a hurry.
0: Very routine-based. Georgia native. A 2-0. Curveball for a strike, and it's 2-1. 97 pitches against UCF last week, and truthfully, how he got through five innings, I'll never know. He said afterwards he just had no control at all. The 2-1. Way upstairs, 3-1. And among his claim to fame, Butler, who's a pretty outdoorsy guy and a very thoughtful young man, but he says that he has bowled a 300.
1: Oh, really?
0: 3-1 coming to Colton Griffin, the center fielder. Line to left field, but hooking foul, and it will be out of play for the second strike.
1: Just once?
0: Yeah, just once.
1: Just once?
0: I think if you had bowled multiple 300s, you would have answered that, right? You, if someone said, hey, what's the special thing that no one knows about you, you would say, I've bowled
1: multiple
0: seven 300s or two 300s or whatever, right? He just said, no, I bowled a 300. 3-2 coming from Butler. With one out, nobody on. Cats up 5-0 in the bottom of the third. Curveball hung. High fly ball to right, but not deep enough to get out of the park. And in foul ground, the catch will be made by Kyan Lotus. So a long foul out by Griffin. On a curveball that was way up in the zone. It probably was ball four.
1: Now, can I add something to that?
0: To the bowl of 300?
1: Yeah, bowling.
0: Okay.
1: This is by no means, not trying to one, you can't one up a 300, a perfect game. But I have bowled against and with two professional bowlers.
0: What was that like?
1: Oh, it was awesome. It was it was spectacular.
0: Two outs, nobody on for Kramer, who struck out looking his first time up. High chopper here to third. Gallagher fields, throws, and the out recorded to end the inning. Taz Butler, three scoreless innings. He's only allowed one hit. Dugout is all fired up for K-State. They wanted to make their own energy tonight in a sparsely attended tournament so far here in Arizona. They have done that. Great start, third of the way through the game. 5-0 Cats against the seventh-seeded Horned Frogs. We're back with more on the K-State Sports Network from Learfield.
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0: We head to the fourth here in Surprise, Arizona. Kansas State 5 and the seventh-seeded TCU Horned Frogs nothing. It's been a great start so far for the Wildcats as they look to extend their stay one more day and just keep fighting here in Arizona. D. Kennedy to lead it off for K-State in the fourth. Already the third time for the Wildcats to hit as a lineup. They're facing Brassfield mostly for the second time. This will be the first look for Kennedy against Brassfield, who came in after Tommy Lapour, the ace of the staff of the Horned Frogs, was knocked out one batter into the third. Kennedy already with a base hit tonight. He's 1-for-2. Checks his swing on one down and in. And it's ball one. The left-hander's pitch, outside miss to Kennedy. And it is 2-0. D in the game against Brassfield back in Manhattan. Walked and grounded out. Takes a strike, it's 2-1. Kennedy tonight, a single that went the other way at a 3-1 pitch to start the game. Stole second, the ball got away from the catcher. He was able to get to third and later scored on a Smolinski base hit. This fastball nowhere close, 3-1.
1: Not sure Brassfield's real crazy about challenging D. Kennedy.
0: Problem has been that Lotus and Smolinski behind him have been red hot. Nowhere close to that fastball. Another walk issued. Kansas State has already earned three, make it four walks in this game.
1: And like you said, what has helped is the protection of Lotus and Smolinski behind D. Kennedy. Those guys have come through. Lotus a single, score back in the third.
0: Walter Quinn, senior reliever, has jumped up in the bullpen for TCU. And a throw over to check on Kennedy. D. promptly stole second in his first at bat. Oh, you got a left-hander on the mound, and Brassfield, a little difficult, more difficult to steal, but Brassfield is not great at fielding his position. He's made four errors this year. Some of those have been on throws to first and throws to second. His fielding percentage as a pitcher is 429.
1: Yep, that's ungood.

0: Now, again, he's a 6'4 lefty. I think D can get a little more of a lead. He's not going to have a quick move.
1: Lotus, huge hole right side. Lotus has hit the ball hard twice. Takes a bender down for ball one.
0: Now, Brasfield is struggling finding the strike zone. Don't help him.
1: As a two-pitch guy in Brasfield, fastball slider, this is where it becomes a problem. If one, or in this case both, are not really consistent in the zone, it becomes a lot more difficult to fool hitters. 1-1 with a fastball to Lotus. It looked like he was taking a pitch. Senior captain for the Wildcats. Batting against the lefty Brasfield, the 1-1 and a throw to first, and Kennedy had a great read on that throw. Back 20, the bag.
0: 21 out of 25 in the stolen base department for Kennedy.
1: With the one tonight.
0: With the one tonight, now 22.
1: Top three of the Big 12 in that department. Lotus trying to rip a breaking ball through that big hole right side, fouls it off, first base side. It's 1-2 to Kyan, who we learned in Arlington this year that Lotus is colorblind. What do you think of that, Matt Walters?
0: It'd be tough to live in black and white.
1: Kennedy takes off. Kennedy, Lotus was trying to swing behind him to protect and protect the strike zone.
0: That was a fastball, and it's 1-2. What that is like.
1: Well, and we were in Arlington, and I was asking Kyan about the backdrop in Arlington at Globe Life, because there's a lot of stuff going on there. Oh, yeah. There's some video boards, and the ball juts up and left and right, yellow line. And I was asking him, hey, is this an easy place to hit or a tough place to hit? Another throw to first to check on Kennedy.
0: And he said every place is easy.
1: I don't get as distracted as much because I'm colorblind. And I said, oh, what can't you see? Is it red or green? He goes, well,
0: nice question.
1: Yeah, right. That one almost hit him 2-2. Yeah, I felt like a total idiot. As soon as he asked it, you're like, well, he doesn't know. How do you explain to somebody what's red and green? So we brought this up earlier on a TV broadcast, if I remember. And I think it was Craig Wilson we were doing the game with. And he said he thought it would be pretty hard as a baseball player to be colorblind. Well, I chased the fastball up. Lotus did, and he strikes out. Fourth for Brasfield since he came in. First out of the fourth. Runner on, 5-0 K-State. Here comes Smolinski, who's got a double and a triple already here tonight. 2-for-2 is Smolinski, and 8 for his last 14 with 5 extra base hits as part of those 8 hits in the 4 games. First pitch to Smolinski. Fastball outer half for a strike.
0: K-State's put pressure on TCU right away. The leadoff man's been on in every inning. Kennedy's got to find a way, I think, Brian, extend that lead and get going.
1: Middle infield playing for a double play here, the 0-1. Smolinski trying to take a breaking pitch the other way, fouled it off. It's 0-2. And Ty will take a little walk out of the batter's box, then back in. He'll be the heart of K-State's offense next year. Sophomore from Omaha, Nebraska. Kennedy a short lead at the moment. Bluffs a start. Fastball is up out of the zone. 1-2. That was the pitch Lotus couldn't hang on or hang back on. Madliak waiting in the wings. 5-0 K-State. We're in the top of the fourth. The Wildcats have out-hit TCU 6-1. The Wildcats have coaxed 4 walks already out of the TCU staff. The 1-2 pitch. There goes D. Ground ball base hit up the middle by Ty. Kennedy wheeling his way to third. They're going to send him home as the ball gets away from the center fielder Griffin. And Smolinski to second. Kennedy scores. It's 6-0 Kansas State.
0: Kennedy broke from first. Left early. Here comes Kirk Sarlos out of the Frog dugout. But the ball was hit out into right center, deep area. And even if the ball's picked up cleanly out there, Brian, I'm not sure TCU's going to get Kennedy at the plate. But now a 6-0 lead, and Brasfield's done.
1: Another pitcher coming in for TCU. We'll tell you who it is when we return. Pitching change break next on the K-State Sports Network from Learfield.
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1: This season, as tough as it's been for Kansas State, there is one thing that is as certain as death and taxes, and that is the K-State offense loving the thin desert air of Arizona. They came into play tonight 8-1 in the state of Arizona this year, from February now to May. It has not mattered. Whenever K-State plays in Arizona, the offense comes to play. And they have come to play tonight against the Horned Frogs, a team that is battling for the postseason but has been shell-shocked by a Wildcat offense that has scored 6 runs here in the first few innings of the ball game, and have already now faced 3 different TCU pitchers. And in comes sidearming Walter Quinn out of the bullpen, the right-hander, a senior transfer from Grand Canyon, to try and slow down what has been a red-hot offense for K-State. A leadoff walk to Kennedy, a strikeout by Lotus, but then Smolinski on a hit-and-run, singling into center, an error made in right center field by Liddington, allowing Kennedy to come around and score, and Smolinski 3 RBIs and a single, double, and a triple in 3 at-bats. Here's Madliak now with a runner at second, one out, the slider way out of the zone for ball one. Quinn, good fastball from that sidearm delivery, and the slider more of a sweeper that goes across the plate.
0: And still just one out here in the fourth.
1: Madliak drives it the other way, but it'll be caught on the line drive, and getting off of second was Smolinski. He would have been doubled up, but Liddington's throw sails high as it comes in and over second base. That's a break for K-State.
0: Well, that ball was tattooed just on a frozen rope right at Liddington. Smolinski thought it was going to die and fall in.
1: And tough luck for Madliak.
0: Now, remember seeing the left-hander Brasfield, kind of a long delivery. Quinn's got an extra long delivery. Funky.
1: Vasco goes the other way on the first pitch he sees from Quinn, and it's fouled away for strike one. Quinn threw in just a third of an inning in the game on Friday and allowed one run. He actually threw in all 3 games of that series. He then threw a third of an inning and gave up a hit on Saturday against K-State. That missed outside. And then he pitched the full inning in the shutout to close it out on Sunday. And that didn't get a save in that 4-0 win. 1-1 here to A.J. Vasco, a single in an RBI and a strikeout, facing the righty Quinn. Outside corner missed, 2-1 to Vasco. Runner at second, 2 outs, a run in. K-State up 6-0 here in the fourth, trying to bury the Horned Frogs in a deep hole, a team that's been scuffling offensively. Long look at second by Quinn, the pitch home. Inside corner strike to Vasco. It's 2-2. Good fastball under his hands at 91. That's quite a velocity from that sidearm slot. Right-hander is wearing the stirrups on the third base side of the rubber. Looks at the runner, Smolinski, and the 2-2. And A.J. just fouls it off. It stays alive. 2-2 the count. That was a slider on the outer half. Six nothing K-State. 2 runs in the first, 3 in the third, and a run here in the fourth. Looking for more. The 2-2. Down and in. 3-2, and Smolinski breaks for third against the shift, and he's safe.
0: The Horned Frogs fell asleep.
1: The shift had Bell, the third baseman, playing way back. And Smolinski, a delayed steal, grabs third. And now he's 90 feet away, and a full count pitch coming to Evasco. The pitch home. Line to center field, that's a base hit, and will flood the gap. AJ rounding first, he's on his way to second. He'll turn, head for third. The throw, not in time. Evasco triples, and Kansas State leads 7-0. Fourth triple of the season for Evasco, his second RBI of the game, and the Cat offense is back, baby, here in Arizona.
0: Second triple of the night for the Cats, Brian, who already have 8 hits. And if you think about the knocks that K-State's had tonight, really Gallagher's 2-run single to left has been the softest. K-State's been barreling the Frog pitchers tonight.
1: Here's Vasquez, a deep fly out to center and a walk. First pitch to Carlos, slides across the plate for a strike, a sweeper that's in. He got Evasco at third now, 2 outs, and the king of 2-out RBIs, Carlos Vasquez, sitting at the plate.
0: He's been stuck at 28 forever.
1: Another sweeper and another strike. It's 0-2. Vasquez, Lawrence native, ending his career with the Cats. Trying to prolong it one more day and get a big RBI hit. He'll go the other way, twisting away from Liddington down near the corner, but he'll make the running catch on the track and rob Vasquez of a base hit. Good swing by Carlos, comes up empty, and the inning comes to an end. But Kansas State plays 2 and adds to their lead. It is a 7-0 Kansas State advantage as we head to the bottom of the fourth here in Surprise, Arizona, on the K-State Sports Network from Learfield.
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1: An incredible explosion by Kansas State to start this game against the highly touted TCU squad that had been rolling the last 3 weeks here in conference play. The Horned Frogs, the preseason Big 12 champions, at least in the poll by the coaches, nearly unanimous. And they had finally reverted back to that form here the last few weeks, including winning and nearly taking 2 out of 3 from West Virginia in Morgantown last weekend. They have been shell-shocked by a K-State offense that's finally starting to get healthy and looking like their old selves, and here in Arizona putting it to the Horned Frogs and leading this game 7-0. Finally healthy are the Cats, at least at the plate, and they are making TCU pay for it. Now can Butler continue his solid start? He's worked 3 innings and has allowed just 1 hit. Second time through the order, he'll face Traeger, Gargett, and Bell. 3, 4, 5 hitters in the Horned Frog lineup. Curveball for strike 1. A swing and a miss by Traeger. He walked back in the first but was stranded. Butler starts this inning at 41 pitches. He has set down 6 straight and 7 of 8. The 0-1 to the catcher, Traeger. And a fastball that's on the outside corner for a strike. It's 0-2. Butler has thrown a lot of strikes. And the shift for K-State at an 0-2 count. On the left-handed hitting, Traeger will send in away to shallow right. Kennedy to the right side of second. And Gallagher to the shortstop position left of second. The 0-2 fouled away by Traeger. Another curveball.
0: His mix has been elite so far tonight.
1: Now, Rudy Darrow calls the game from the dugout. He signals what pitch is to be delivered, but all of K-State's pitchers have the option to decline it and go with what they feel they are comfortable with. And Butler so far has just gone with whatever Rudy Darrow has called. That shows you a guy that's really confident in his own stuff right now. The 0-2 pitch pounded into the dirt, but right at Kennedy, who in the shift makes the easy throw over to first from what would be a second base position, and that's seven in a row set down by Butler. It was before the series in Orlando that Butler did a one-on-one with one of the TV people for UCF, and we got to watch the interview, and Butler, unprompted, went into a very long discussion about Rudy Darrow and how much the pitching staff loves Rudy Darrow and how he works with them. And it was rather enlightening. It was really revealing to see all the depth of information and depth of work that he puts in, Rudy Darrow does behind the scenes with this pitching staff. And Butler credits him for his midseason turnaround. Pitch sounded into Gargett.
0: It got really, really hard for Taz Butler.
1: And the entirety of the bullpen.
0: Yes.
1: The 1-0 pitch. Strike to make it 1-1. And a lot of it was mental.
0: Yeah, when you pitch with no confidence.
1: Correct.
0: You're not pitching.
1: Well, and it was in that stretch. All those games lost late. There were a lot of them that Butler was being used as the closer. And that's hard to come back from. The 1-1. All the way to the backstop. And it's 2-1. Every now and then, Matt, you got to throw one like that just to make sure the other team knows. Don't get too comfortable in the box.
0: Just go a little nuclealoosh and hit the bowl.
1: One out in the fourth. K-State up 7-0 on TCU. Five of the seven have come the last two innings, taking the life right out of the Horned Frogs. The 2-1 pitch right down the middle for a strike. 2-2.
0: Yeah, I mean, after that Sunday game against Oklahoma State when he gave up the home run to Scholl and K-State would lose in extra innings, he could have very easily, and a lot of guys might have gone in the tank.
1: The 2-2 offering. Low fastball. Whoa. Madliak tried to pull it up into the zone, but it was down. It's 3-2. 93 from Butler.
0: I thought he might come back with the same 2-2 pitch. Good place to put it.
1: Gargett struck out looking in the first on a curveball right down the middle. 3-2 pitch. Swing and a ball that gets fouled away at the plate, or dropped by Madlick, I should say. He'll pick it up and throw down to first, and the out is recorded. Now, Smolinski was on the green part of the bag when he caught that from Madliak. And if I'm not mistaken, Matt, I don't believe that you can do that.
0: You can't. He did not touch the white bag.
1: But nobody has said anything. In the double base, you have to have the ball caught by the first baseman on the white part of the bag.
0: I'm wondering if TCU's first base coach may have just brought that up.
1: Well, maybe we have it wrong. No one has said anything or reacted like that's a deal. The ball fouled off will be snagged by Billy Eich, leaning out over the railing of the dugout, much to the delight of his teammates.
0: By the way, strikeout number 5 for Butler, who's allowed just one hit.
1: That's to the guy at the plate.
0: And that was a second inning single by Bell.
1: Big shift for him, in a way out in shallow right. Gallagher in tight at third. 0-1 fastball right in for a strike. It's 0-2. Butler, if you're looking at first pitch strikes tonight, I'll bet you he has been 80% first pitch strikes, maybe higher. Just pounding the strike zone against this team that loves to walk and get on base. Just one walk issued tonight so far by Butler. Trying to get another 1-2-3 inning. The 0-2 upstairs. Bell did not go after it. 1-2 the count. 7-0 K-State. We're in the bottom of the fourth. That's right, the fourth. K-State has scored 7 and left 5 on. They could have even more. They have dominated this game. The 1-2 pitch coming to Jack Bell. He struck him out. Fast. Fastball, swing and miss. Butler gets his sixth strikeout and strides confidently into the dugout at first base. 9 in a row set down by Butler in 10 of the last 11. 4 in the books here in Surprise, Arizona. Another pitcher coming in for TCU with the Wildcats leading 7-0 on the K-State Sports Network from Learfield.
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1: Kansas State will face TCU pitcher number 4 here in the 5th inning. And this was not by design. The Horned Frogs have given up 7 runs to the K-State offense on 8 hits. 7-0 Wildcats. In the meantime, Butler has been fantastic, holding TCU to just 1 hit and 1 walk through 4 frames while striking out 6. And it'll be right-hander Trevor Baumler who will come out of the bullpen. He has put 2 to the backstop already as he's warming up. Veteran reliever for the Horned Frogs making his 16th appearance, but he hasn't pitched in nearly 2 weeks. His last outing was May 8th against Utah in the Friday game when he threw 3 innings. So it's been a bit for Baumler as he comes in out of the bullpen. As we head to the 5th, we turn it over once again to Matt Walters.
0: Baumler's just 3-6 in his career with an ERA of 6.21. Has thrown 58 innings. He is a sophomore out of Urbandale, Iowa, and Dowling Catholic. Prominent high school in the state of Iowa. Bottom third here in the 5th for the Cats. 7-0 K-State. Gallagher with a clutch 2-RBI single in the 3rd. Looks at a ball from Baumler. Gallagher in away, Carl here in the Wildcat half of the 5th. Good breaking pitch lands. 1-1. K-State with 2 in the 1st, 3 in the 3rd, 2 in the 4th. Keep scoring runs. Taz Butler has been tremendous tonight. Another good breaking pitch. Gallagher is yet to move the bat off his shoulder. It's 1-2. He walked in the 2nd, led off the inning with a walk. In K-State, leadoff man on 4 times. That pitch dives low, 2-2, and they make it 5-for-5. Gallagher's RBIs in the 3rd, number 26 and 27 of the year for him. Breaking pitch pulled to the 3rd baseman, Bell, to his left, and he'll throw Grant Gallagher out at first. Nice play by Jack Bell. And for the first time, K-State does not get the leadoff man aboard in the inning. Before Inouye steps in, and going back to Grant Gallagher, his last multi-RBI game, March 22nd against Arizona State. Strike one here to Inouye, who is 0-for-1 with a nice sacrifice.
1: Now, the hard part with Grant was when K-State was missing Vasquez and Avasco, they were asking Gallagher, moving up in the lineup.
0: Fly ball to left, to his right, Arthur. Near the line, he'll make the catch. And in a way, retired on the flyout.
1: They were asking Grant to kind of be, to take that next step forward and kind of fill those shoes and be a two-out RBI guy. And as we get here to the end of the season, Grant's a career 270 hitter. That's really not him.
0: His forte.
1: He's an elite defender at third. He's going to get you a clutch hit, and he's been good down the stretch, 10-game hitting streak now. But he's not a guy, as you said, that's not being, you're not looking to him to drive in multiple runs a game.
0: Carl takes a backdoor breaking pitch a bit inside. 1-0.

0: Oh, nobody on, two out. Inning number five, 7-0, K-State lead. Big cut by Carl, who has struck out twice tonight. It is 1-1. Outfield straight away, nobody aboard here on the fifth for the Wildcats. Until now, Carl with a two-out single into left center. He's got two written all over this. Turns from first, head first slide into second, in scoring position with two outs. Caden Carl doubles to left center. And extra base hits all over the place tonight for the Wildcats.
1: We don't have the TrackMan data to be able to see how hard that ball was hit. But there's no way that ball was hit any less than 105 miles an hour. It was smoked. Absolutely ripped by Carl.
0: That's the 11th double for Caden Carl. Now here's Kennedy. Chance to add a run. K-State trying to pull away. Big breaking pitch comes in across the inside corner. Kennedy with a single, a strikeout, and a walk in this ballgame.
1: And he singled and was hit by the pitch by Bombler and two at-bats back in Manhattan.
0: And just like that, D is down, nothing and two. A pitch on the outside corner. Kennedy given a lot of room on the right side. Carl the runner at second. Nothing and two to Kennedy, who must protect. And he strikes out on three pitches, takes a call, third strike, and the inning is over. Kennedy didn't get the bat off his shoulder. No runs, a hit, a man left. K-State has stranded half a dozen through five, but behind the offense and the right arm of Taz Butler, the Cats have a 7-0 lead as we hit the halfway point in this one. 7-0 Wildcats. More from Surprise, Arizona in a moment on the K-State Sports Network from Learfield.
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0: Cats in command, middle innings here in Surprise. The winner gets West Virginia tomorrow, third game of the day. Back home, a 6:30 first pitch. I would not hold my breath on that if the Cats are playing the Mountaineers. Been a lot of runs scored in the first three games of this tournament. Now make it four with K-State putting seven up. Gamster, Franco, and Liddington, the 6-7-8 hitters here on the Frog fifth. Gamster, a strikeout victim in the second. Starts in front here, 1-0. Butler with half a dozen strikeouts. He has retired nine straight. Long pause again from Butler. This pitch hammered right by Gallagher and down the left field line. Gamster around first on his way to second. Just the second hit of the night for the Horned Frogs. Double inside of third. Lead off double for TCU. Here comes Franco. Butler's been mowing him down. And Brian, you referenced the 300 game he's rolled. He's been knocking down pins left and right. As they say, blowing up the rack. K-State will shift, putting in a way out in right field. Gallagher by his lonesome between second and third. And Franco finally steps in. 7-0, bottom five. First pitch. Outer half and a strike at the knees. We're talking bowling earlier. It's fortunate to bowl with and against Norm Duke and Wes Mallott, known as the Big Nasty. Slightly intimidating. The 0-1, just a little low. One ball, one strike.
1: Was that for charity? Or, I mean, how did it come about?
0: It was an event in Manhattan at Little Apple Lanes. And there were a lot of, I'll say, high school age, you know, young bowlers, and then adult bowlers. I mean, bowling's pretty popular in Manhattan and around the area. The 1-1, that's rocketed into right center. Butler hangs the pitch. It's cut off in the alley by Lotus, who flips it to Carl, who wasn't looking. The run scores, and out of third base trots Franco. Little miscommunication in the Wildcat outfield. TCU's on the board, a runner at third, and nobody out here in the fifth.
1: Well, that'll be an error for sure on Lotus. And as you said, perfectly miscommunication. Lotus had great intention there, and that was the only play you could make to get the ball turned back. But just a brain cramp and not being able to say it to Caden Carl. And Rudy Darrow, who doesn't make a whole lot of pitching mound trips, is going to get the entire infield together and kind of deliver a message here to Butler.
0: So to, I guess, finish things off, it wasn't really a fundraiser. It was more of, hey, these guys are coming to town, and on a talk show we had, I challenged Wes Mallott on the air, and he's like, oh, bring it on. Matt matched him through six lanes, and then it tightened up a little bit. But boy, howdy, was it impressive to watch those guys roll it.
1: Well, and you and I were mentioning, talking off air about baseball terms. You'll hear people say, you can tell a guy that's a really good hitter, you can hear the sound off the bat, just different than everybody else, right? And I imagine it's the same for a pro bowler, but the sound that you hear in the bowling alley when those guys are rolling it or throwing it down the lane is way different than everybody else.
0: K-State with a little movement in the bullpen now. Adam Arthur is up. K-State's up six. Runner at third, nobody out in the fifth. Little tapper back to the TCU dugout. A ball and a strike.
1: Well, when K-State gets back to the plate, they will continue to try and stomp on the accelerator here to try and get this game out of reach. You do not want TCU to feel like they can get back into the ball game.
0: Minimize damage here in the fifth. 7-1 Wildcats. Big swing by Liddington, who fouled it straight back off the bat handle. 1-2. I would think Rudy Darrow's visit, which, again, they never take long, was, hey, man, you've been lights out. Get back to it. You made a couple of mistakes. So what? Just keep filling it up. A ball, two strikes to Liddington, the eight-hole hitter for TCU. Buried and knocked down by Madland. Good work by Bear behind the plate. Saves a run.
1: In this inning, Butler hasn't thrown his curveball as much, and right there we just saw it, and it was bouncing in. So maybe he wasn't feeling it right. In UCF and Orlando, when he got into trouble, Butler was shaking off and going to his fastball, and it got really predictable very quickly.
0: The 2-2 pitch spins this one low and away. Maybe tiring a bit. His pitch count is not that high.
1: Well, I think his adrenaline was up to start the game. I mean, he was higher velocity than we've seen him. So he could have been juiced up to begin the game, right? Amped up and maybe now running out of gas.
0: The 3-2 and another foul ball. This next pitch will be the 65th for Butler. And again, that's not a bad number here in the fifth inning.
1: No, he's been up near 100 the last couple of starts. He's well stretched out, but you're finishing the second time through. TCU starting to get some good swings.

0: you with three straight hits, double, double, single, and an error mixed in there. 7-2, the Cat lead now down to 5. First pitch and a good off-speed pitch that lands. Breaking ball in, 0-1. Arthur hit a chopper towards Gallagher at third, who picked it up on a short hop and had time to throw him out at first. A very good play by Gallagher back in the third. Now a throw to first. TCU this year has stolen 72 bases, been caught only 18 times. Trying to get back in this ball game here in the home half of the fifth. It's been all K-State so far. TCU a little shorthanded, but now with two runs on the board, and there's a flare foul ball that pops over the top of the stadium. Advantage Taz Butler here, 0-2 with Jack Arthur at the plate. Butler will rub down the baseball a bit before engaging the rubber. Runner at first, still no outs here in the fifth. This is inside. Ball and two strikes. We've referenced Arthur. He's predominantly been a guy that comes off the bench. Last year, big-time producer as a pinch hitter for TCU. Tonight, the starter in left field. Good breaking ball, but it's low. 2-2. And again, there's not a huge crowd here, but those that are supporting TCU starting to make more noise, trying to create some momentum for the Frogs. Arthur, who started his career as a Texas Longhorn, awaits a two-ball, two-strike pitch from Taz Butler. It's on its way to the plate. Buried badly, and Butler starting here in the fifth to come a little bit undone.
1: Problem is the curveball. It was so good to begin the game and had been for four innings, and it's just left him here in the fifth.
0: All of a sudden, the leadoff man in the order, Colton Griffin, is on deck. Again, three straight hits for the Frogs. Now with two runs on the board here in the fifth. Big payoff pitch. First to throw to first. A lot of room right side for Arthur.
1: Now the three hits all in this inning have all been on fastballs. So, I mean, Rudy Darrow and Pat Butler trying to go to other things. The curveball and the slider, he just can't get it over for a strike.
0: There goes the runner from first. And again, another soft pop foul.
1: That was a slider. It's more center cut than I think you'd want, but with two strikes, he's trying to get a weak ground ball from Arthur in a double play.
0: No Chase Brunson, no Sawyer Strohsnyder tonight for TCU. Fell behind 7-0. Now trying to climb back in the game. Still down 5, 7-2 here in the fifth. Runner again goes from first, and a strikeout and a throw to second, winds up connecting with the runner. Might there be interference? Yes.
1: Great job by Bear. So this has been a play that K-State's been working on more with Madliak, because he does not, when he throws, he often doesn't step into the batter at the plate. And Bear made a point as the batter finished across the plate to make contact with the bat. And this is not reviewable. Kirk Sarlos is out to talk with a home plate umpire, but this is not a challengeable play. Batter interference is not a challengeable play. He's asking for John Bramber to check with his other umpires, but you can't challenge it.
0: The umpires have not come together yet. Let's go ahead and take 10 seconds here for Station ID. 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
0: Now the second base umpire, who's Chris Koski.
1: Well, they
0: gets a new baseball
1: to Butler, so he was going to take some warm-up throws while Kirk Sarlos continued to make his point, but Sarlos is departing.

0: And again, not a reviewable play. John Brammer is going to stick with his call. Double play, Matt. Two outs, nobody on.
1: So a strikeout and then two unassisted. And now the bases are empty. And Butler,
0: huge break.
1: Again, trying to minimize some damage, gets a huge break as Griffin steps in with the bases clear. Deep breath from Taz. Elevates a fastball. Griffin 0 for 2 tonight. A ball, no strikes to the Frog center fielder. We're in the fifth. TCU down 7-0 now, trailing 7-2. Taz Butler to the plate. And again, leaves it high.
0: Pretty sure it was the KU series. I'm trying to remember back. There was a series where Butt Madliak had a similar play like that, and he stepped around the hitter who had fallen across the plate. P. Hughes came out and argued about that's batter interference, and they said, well, Madliak never made
1: any contact. Yeah. Two balls, no strikes to Griffin. Now way down and in, 3-0. Cole Kramer, who is TCU's top hitter by average, awaits on deck. Taz Butler's lost a little steam here in the fifth, but a chance to get out of the inning, only giving up two. Behind 3-0. And he walks Griffin on four straight. And you cringe with a two-out walk as Kramer comes to the dish. He's nothing for two tonight.
0: So only the second walk issued by Butler. The only concerning part of that is that the fastball, so the curveball and the slider were not locating, right? And now the fastball isn't locating.
1: And P. Hughes has seen enough, and he will go to the bullpen. So a magnificent first four innings, some fifth inning troubles for Butler, who oddly enough will only go 4 2/3 tonight. He'll get a pat on the rear by P. Hughes, and now the southpaw Adam Arthur on his way to the hill. We'll step aside, pitching change here in surprise. Butler to be greeted by his teammates out in front of the dugout. Good work tonight by Butler. Now it's up to the K-State pen. Pitching change for the Cats, 7-2 K-State. With a runner on and two out in the bottom of the fifth. More from surprise after this on the K-State Sports Network from Learfield.
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4: 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And that makes sense here in Kansas, where it's mostly local producers that live in your own town. They care about your environment because it's their environment too. 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
1: Adam Arthur to the hill for K-State. Sets up a lefty-righty matchup against TCU's top hitter overall, Cole Kramer. Butler issuing a two-out walk. His last pitch is 77th, went 4 2/3. Four hits, seven Ks, just two walks. But came undone here in the fifth. TCU with three straight hits to start the inning. And well, I'll tell you that. Strikeout and catcher's interference. Huge for the Wildcats to get those two outs on the board. And now Arthur comes in for KSU. 2-1, an ERA of 7.76 in 26 and 2/3 innings. Spent a lot on his plate. He's been used plenty. 22 appearances is the most for a K-State pitcher this year. And Kramer has taken a call, third strike. Been retired on a high chopper to third, and now Arthur hits Kramer with the very first pitch. Now here's Traeger. This is a lefty-lefty scenario. Traeger has walked and grounded out to the right side of second to D. Kennedy. Can Arthur get out of this inning and keep TCU at just two runs here in the fifth? The lead five at the moment for KSU. Arthur misses low and away to Traeger. This game rests on the bullpen now for the Wildcats, Arthur and company. Fastball right down Main Street, and it's 1-1. Arthur's kind of the antithesis of Taz Butler. He works very, very quickly. K-State not shifting against Traeger, straight away everywhere. The 1-1 shot foul, slicing past third base, 1-2. So advantage, Adam Arthur. Has a very good breaking pitch. If he can locate it low and away, might just be able to get Traeger. First and second of the runners. Kramer at first. Griffin in front of him at second base. A 1-2, high and out. 2-2.
0: Down the stretch here, though, Arthur's become pretty fastball dominant. Just hasn't been able to be confident in that slider sweeper pitch.
1: The 2-2. Fastball bounced right side to Inouye. Snags it at the letters, throws the first, and Arthur does close the door. He gets Traeger to bounce out to end the inning. So a little sigh of relief as the fifth comes to a close. TCU does get two runs in the inning on three hits. There was a walk and a hit batter as well. The Frogs strand two. They've left four in the ballgame. Five complete here in Surprise. The lead five for the Wildcats. 7-2 when we come back on the K-State Sports Network from Learfield.
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1: The lead has been trimmed to five. Baumler back to the bump for TCU. It's 7-2 K-State as we venture into inning number six. Lotus, Smolinski, and Matliak. K-State will have the 2-3-4 hitters up here in the sixth inning. K-State with three crooked numbers up on the board.
0: Well, whether it's a crooked number or one, you'd love to see one or 20 runs scored here to answer by K-State and get a little momentum back in their dugout.
1: Baumler entered the game in the fifth. Didn't give up a two-out double to Carl, but then he struck out Kennedy on three straight pitches. Here we go in the sixth. And strike one low. Lotus disagreeing. Nothing in one. Lotus a 1-for-3 game so far. Singled and scored in the third. That was a leadoff single. Bangs this one to deep left center field. On the run is Griffin. Won't get there. Backhands it, but a leadoff double for Lotus to start the sixth inning. And for the fifth time in six innings, the leadoff cat is on base.
0: Fifth extra base hit of the night. Third double, two triples already for K-State. multi-hit games from Lotus, Smolinski, and Avasco, the three lefties in the lineup.
1: Remember last night, K-State got their third multi-hit game in the last 13 games, so back-to-back double-digit hits. Now here's Smolinski, who is hotter than the sun. A hit shy of the cycle. Ball one low, breaking pitch out located by Baumler.
0: Well, you don't need a home run here. It would be nice for the cycle. However, K-State will take a hit. They're playing him slightly the other way now in the outfield.
1: Big swing by Ty. He was on it, 1-1.
0: That was a mistake by Baumler.
1: The last Wildcat to hit for the cycle, Brian. Just inside, 2-1. I'll let you think for a minute.
0: I think it was last year or the year before.
1: It's been in the last 2 years.
0: It was Culpepper.
1: Kalen Culpepper.
0: Regional, right?
1: Against Louisiana Tech down in Fayetteville. Not a good swing there by Smolinski. It is 2-2. Good effort on your part.
0: Thank you.
1: Lotus, a leadoff double. He's at second. Two balls, two strikes here to Smolinski. The right-hander to the plate. Breaking ball rolled over up the first baseline. Snagged right by the bag by Kramer. One down to third, Lotus.
0: Yeah, at the very least, though, Smolinski got the runner to third. Pete Hughes talked in the pregame with you about that very thing, right? About he was talking about some of the at-bats from other guys, but
1: K-State's
0: had, that's right, productive outs. You got to be able to do what you need to do. And now here's a great example with Bear Madliak. Infield is in. Got to get something to the outfield.
1: 0-2 with a walk. He hit a screamer to right his last time up and stares at an off-speed breaking ball for a strike.
0: Now, against Baumler, Madliak walked and hit a deep fly ball to center. That was an out, but that's all you need right now.
1: Breaking ball. Crushed to deep left center field. It's going to one-hop the fence. Smolinski make that Lotus crawls home and lumbering into second base is the old grizzly bear, Bear Madliak. He drives in another run, his 45th. And the Cats do answer with the run and continue to look for more as Ivasco comes to the plate. TCU a couple of doubles in the bottom of the fifth. K-State has answered with two of their own here in the sixth.
0: Now, and the dugout back jovial for K-State on the right side, and you feel good for Bear. Robbed of that hit his last time up. Another ball hammered.
1: Vasco in the batter's box. Ball one up and away to the 6-6 left-handed hitter. AJ again picking up where he left off last night. 2-for-3. Single and a triple. Big cut, fouls it into the catcher's mitt of Traeger, 1-1. Tell you, his triple back in the fourth, wondered if he might pull up at second because of the hamstring he's been dealing with, but he kicked it into gear. Slices this one left side and well out of play, 1-2.
0: This is where we're going to shout out Blaine Burris, the trainer for Kansas State. It's been a heck of a year dealing with injuries, but he's been working with A.J. Avasco. And A.J.'s attacked that rehab on the hamstring, and A.J. said he feels 100%.
1: Good eye up and away, 2-2.
0: And that's not an easy thing to do because on the other side of the diamond, Brunson is not playing tonight because of a hamstring that's been hammering and hanging around all year long.
1: They are hard to get rid of.
0: Yep.
1: The 2-2. Little tap right side past the pitcher. Charging the second baseman, and Ivasco beats it out. Gargan to swallow it. First and third with one out here in the sixth inning. 3-for-4 is Ivasco. On the infield base hit, he's aboard at first. And now some activity about to start in the TCU bullpen.
0: Another guy coming to the plate like Madliak that has, it's felt like he is on the cusp of getting back to where he was before he was injured. Vasquez has been so close to a huge hit.
1: Doesn't swing at a breaking pitch, but still a strike, 0-1. Carlos took a ball to the track in right field in front of the cat pen that Liddington hauled in on the run. Guess what? He goes there again. Backtracking is Liddington. He'll squeeze it. Going back to tag at third, Madliak. He'll score. The Cats with a two spot to answer TCU. And the lead just like that is back to 7-9-2 K-State. RBI number 47 for Vasquez.
0: Two really good at bats by Vasquez his last two times up. I love that swing going the right side like that. Nate Stern is the guy up in the pen for the Horned Frogs.
1: Here's Gallagher, who hits a skyscraper pop-up right in the middle of the infield, charging his gamster. He'll call everybody off and we'll squeeze it. That ends the inning. But K-State comes right back with two of its own. The Wildcats here in the sixth, two runs, three hits, a man left, seven stranded by the Cats. But the lead is back to seven. 9-2 KSU on the K-State Sports Network from Learfield.
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1: Nine to two Wildcats, four crooked numbers up on the board for K-State. Two in the first, three in the third, two in the fourth, two here in the sixth. And now Arthur back to work against the middle third for the Frogs, Gargett, Bell, and Gamster. The middle third of the order has two of the Frogs' four hits. Gargett, a pair of strikeouts tonight. He leads off the bottom of the sixth inning. First pitch from Arthur. Change up outside, ball one. Gargett took a call, third strike in the first. Struck out in the fourth. Madliak had to throw to first. And now way inside. Makes it 2-0. Fill up the strike zone, Adam Arthur. Let your defense work. You're up by seven. Banged out into right field. Slicing right to Lotus, who snares it on the run. First out recorded here in the sixth. Ball was well struck by Gargett, but he is now 0 for 3. The good news about that was the ball was slicing. It did not stay straight. It bent back to Lotus. Now, here's Bell, 1 for 2. K-State shifts and moves in a way into shallow right. Good breaking pitch just cuts off the outside corner, 0-1 to Bell. He struck out his last time up, which ended the fourth. 9 runs, 12 hits, an error for the Cats. 2 runs, 4 hits, 1 error, TCU. That breaking ball lifted out to right. Fairly well struck. Lotus on the run. It's going to get over him and kick off the wall. Kyan picks it up into second. Bell with a one-out double. Three of TCU's five hits are two-baggers. Four of their five hits have come in the last two innings. And now, here's Gamster, who doubled in the fifth, led things off with a double he ripped inside of the third base bag. One on, one out. Arthur's fastball rings up, strike one to Gamster. A shortstop for TCU steps back in. Down 0-1. Fastball rifled inside for ball one, 1-1.
0: This is Adams' 13th appearance in the last 19 games. And there was a stretch where he was K-State's best reliever.
1: Took a little off and finds the strike zone 1-2.
0: But I think even he would tell you that he's a little fatigued here at the end of the year. And the last eight outings, it's been a struggle to keep guys
1: hits
0: getting on base. Yep,
1: Gamster.
0: Right, yep.
1: And that may elicit some action in the bullpen. Nobody throwing, but Arthur has hit two. The first pitch he threw upon entering the game in the fifth, he hit Kramer. Two men on, one out. Noah Franco doubled as well in the fifth.
0: All you need is a ground ball here to get out of this inning.
1: Works in and misses in. K-State with some cushion, but still a ways to go. Bottom six, 9-2 Wildcats. Left-handed batter at the plate. And again, Arthur just misses inside.
0: That spot has kind of been called, I think it's a little up too, because that side of the plate has been given a little bit more today by John Brammer.
1: Arthur needs a strike, bouncer right to Inouye. 4-6-3. Inning over. Pitcher's best friend shuts down TCU here in the sixth. Cats twirl two. Inning over. Nothing put on the board by TCU. No runs. A hit. A man left. Frogs have stranded five. K-State up by seven. It's 9-2 as we go to the seventh inning. In just a moment on the K-State Sports Network from Learfield.
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1: Noah Franco hits in to his first double play of the year. Adam Arthur with a big pitch. The lead is 7 for the Wildcats as we go to the 7th. K-State 9, TCU 2. And back to you, Brian.
0: All right, sir. There is action in the bullpen. Nate Stern was warming earlier. It looks like a lefty and a righty both warming now in the bullpen for TCU. As Inouye will lead it off, Inouye is 0-3. Sack, or 0-2, I should say, with a sack bunt. Traeger pulls a low one up into the strike zone for strike one. Trevor Baumler out for another inning. He gave up the two in the sixth. Bounces one past Inouye here, 1-1. Going back to last inning, we mentioned about Adam Arthur, who may come out for another inning. We'll see. But just to finish the point about Arthur, even though he's given up some hits, as Inouye flies out towards left field, that'll be grabbed by Arthur, not Adam, but Jack. Adam, the reason he's continued to get opportunities

0: is because he is a great competitor. When he's out there on the mound, gives it everything he's got. And midway through the year, when K-State was struggling with bullpen guys, they just had talks with the team, and it was, hey, we're going with guys that are going to compete and fight.
1: And this is a guy that really didn't pitch in the first 3 to 4 weeks of the year. He didn't throw in February.
0: No, he did not.
1: And by the way, the lefty in the Horned Frog bullpen is the guy that just hit into the double play, Noah Franco.
0: Thought it might be. Kaden Carl takes a first pitch up and in for ball one. Kaden, a ringing double his last time up, one of the many extra bases here tonight, snagged by K-State. 2-0 to Kaden Carl. Six extra base hits for K-State, four doubles, two triples, but no homers for the slugging Cats. Blasted 86 homers this year. Slider for a strike, 2-1 to Carl. Carl, the double, came off of Baumler. So Baumler working his second time through the order since he came in as the fourth pitcher of the night. Carl fouls it back. It's 2-2. 9 runs, 12 hits in an air for K-State. 2 runs, 5 hits in an air for the Horned Frogs. Kansas State, with those 12 hits, getting double-digit hits yet again against an elite pitching staff. Pitches inside to Carl. It's 3-2. His TCU pitching staff came into play today in the last 6 games. They had a 2.08 ERA. Chopper by Carl, left side. There is no chance that TCU will be able to get Kaden Carl. They let it just fall and roll to the grass towards third, hoping it would kick foul. It did not. An infield single for Carl, and the speedster on at first with one out.
1: And for Kaden, after back-to-back strikeouts to start his night, a double and an infield base hit. And now the Cats with a Baker's dozen on the board.
0: Well, options here with Kennedy at the plate and Carl at first. And a turn and a throw over. I mentioned that 2.08 ERA the last 6 games for TCU. And that was against Utah. That great offensive team, and then against on the road at West Virginia. Chopper by Kennedy to short. Flipped to second for one. That is all they'll get. Fielder's choice for D has him at first with two outs. Not only has this team in TCU shut down everybody since the Manhattan trip and to K-State, as Kirk Sarlos is out to the hill with lefties coming up. However, this team is also... In TCU, they've only allowed 10 runs 9 times this year, and it hasn't occurred in almost a month, the last time they gave up 10 runs in a game. And here we are, K-State with 9 on the board, with a runner on and D. Kennedy, 2 outs in the 7th. John Brammer out to the hill to speed along Kirk Sarlos and his decision. Noah Franco has not been throwing long since batting at the end of that last inning. And the move has been made. So Kansas State will face yet another pitcher in this game. We expect it to be the lefty Noah Franco. We'll tell you for sure. We'll be come back into the pitching change break here on the K-State Sports Network from Learfield.
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0: Trevor Baumler goes 2 2/3 in the ballgame for TCU. He will depart after giving up 2 runs on 5 hits. No walks, most importantly, and a strikeout. He's still responsible for Kennedy at first. Two outs and Kyan Lotus coming to the plate. And it'll be Noah Franco, the designated hitter in today's game, that'll get a chance to pitch. The two-way player who was a first-team All-Big 12 pick a year ago, All-Freshman team and All-Big 12 tournament team selection as a utility player. And much was expected from him this year, but he missed a bunch of games early with an oblique injury and just has not been the same since he's come back, especially on the mound. Last year with an ERA of 7.3, but a dominant opponent batting average of just 240. He has been unable to replicate that this season. And in a sophomore year, opponents are hitting 300 off of him and have walked 11 times in 13 and two-thirds. Hard-throwing left-hander, upper 90s fastball, and a slider. He has also not pitched in nearly 3 weeks. So a little rusty as he comes in to face Kyan Lotus. Lotus, two base hits today and a line out to second, part of his 2-for-4 night. His first look at Franco. And the left-hander stares at Kennedy and then throws the pitch over to check on the speedster at first. D's been on three times here tonight from the leadoff spot. A walk, a fielder's choice, and a base hit. And he has scored twice and ripped off his 22nd stolen base of the season. Good lead for Kennedy at first. Slide step pitch home is a fastball for a strike at 94. Franco went to IMG Academy Prep School, was a consensus first-team All-American out of high school, the seventh overall prospect in the class of 2024. The 0-1. Slider swing and a miss by Lotus, and it is 0-2. 9-2, Kansas State. We're in the top of the seventh. K-State did most of their damage early, but two big runs in the sixth to keep the lead at seven. And Lotus swings and misses at a slider away. They'll have to throw down. And Lotus strikes out to end the inning. So Franco out of the pen, throws three pitches, and retires K-State in the seventh with a scoreless inning. No runs, a hit, no errors, and a man left. K-State, despite their big lead, has left eight on base. We move to the bottom of the seventh. It's seventh inning stretch time here in Surprise, Arizona. Kansas State 9. Preseason number one team in the Big 12, TCU 2. Back in a moment on the K-State Sports Network from Learfield.
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0: Kansas State with a 9-2 lead as we move to the bottom of the seventh. And it will be Adam Arthur back to the mound for K-State. There'll be insurance starting up in the bullpen behind him. Looks like Cohen Feaser, the former TCU Horned Frog, is up and warming. Bottom two batters in the batting order. First up, and Liddington takes a pitch up for ball one. Redshirt senior singled and drove in a run in the two-run fifth for TCU that chased Taswell Butler from the game. But Arthur was able to get out of it without any more damage done. Floats in a strike here to the right-handed hitting Liddington, and it's 1-1. 33-20 is the record for the Horned Frogs as they played here tonight. They went 17-13 in the Big 12. Ground ball sharply hit off of Gallagher to Kennedy. He'll throw off-handedly to, or off-balance, I should say, to first and not get his man. And we'll see how that scored. It was sharply hit, but right at Gallagher. The Horned Frogs came into play tonight with an RPI of 41. And in some respect, in some other rankings, they were 43. Strength of schedule is just 55. And the question is, how much of the bubble are they on? Are they on the bad side of the bubble, or are they on the good side of the bubble? It feels like they're on the good side of what has been a, so far, soft bubble. First pitch, Arthur throws to Arthur, is in for a strike. Arthur to Arthur, no relation. It is an error on Grant Gallagher. Adam stares down the runner, misses to Jack. It's 1-1. So the question now becomes, if this score holds, or if we continue on this trend and TCU falls, where does the RPI go? One, and then two, are the Horned Frogs in danger of not getting in? Pitch inside, 2-1. Right now, the Horned Frogs are the seventh team out of seven to make the NCAA tournament. Field of 64 for the Big 12. You feel really good about six. Seven was the only question mark, and I don't know. Ball the other way will be a foul ball, 2-2. Here's the other quirk in the matrix. Talking about the RPI for TCU being at 41, and if they're on the bubble, could this loss put them back? Arizona State has a worse RPI than TCU, and the RPI has long been the usual bell curve that you follow for who gets in and who doesn't. It's just outside, a full count to Arthur. So if you left the Horned Frogs out, or if they didn't make the tournament, and you put Arizona State in, that would be hard to explain. The full count pitch, lined the other way again, but well, fouled by Arthur. And it stays 3-2.
1: As of now, I would throw at you TCU maybe a 3 seed and Arizona State a 2 seed.
0: Problem for Arizona State is the RPI. That's the only one of the few metrics they're low in. Everything else has them pretty high. 3-2 pitch. Jack Arthur fouls off a fastball that'll skip up over the roof that is littered with other baseballs and carry over out of play. 9-2 K-State. We're in the bottom of the seventh. Leadoff error by K-State puts a runner on. Nobody out. Number 9 hitter Jack Arthur against Adam Arthur. Another 3-2 pitch. Right down the middle. Ball 4. I have no idea where that missed. An error and a walk. Arthur has been his own worst enemy. He's hit 2 and walked a batter. 2 on. Nobody out. And Nate pitch at bat sees Arthur reach. Strike 1 here to Griffith.
1: Do what he did in the sixth. Get a double play ball right at somebody.
0: Griffin walked on 4 pitches his last at bat. He was the last batter Tazewell Butler saw. Grounded out in the first. Fouled out down the left field line against Butler in the third. He fouls a fastball back here. It's 0-2. Two on, nobody out. Cats up 7 here in the bottom of the seventh inning against the Horned Frogs, the home team in this tournament, in this matchup. The 0-2 pitch, missed inside, 1-2. And Adams been running his fastball in on the hands of Griffin so far, trying to induce some weak contact to an infielder. King State set up for a double play. And he hits him instead. Third hit batter by Adam Arthur. Error, walk, and a hit batter, and the bases are loaded with nobody out here in the seventh. And here comes Pete Hughes. He'll point to the bullpen, and the day done for Adam Arthur. Got a huge ground ball double play to get out of a jam of the sixth, but couldn't keep the magic going into the seventh. He'll face 3 batters and depart And Kansas State will go back to the bullpen. It's another pitching change break of Network 1 minute break here on the K-State Sports Network from Learfield.
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0: As good as K-State was in the first four innings, as sharp as they were in all three phases of the game, the offense has continued to be good enough. The defense blinks for the first time really here tonight in a significant moment. Ground ball to third to open the seventh inning. It could have been a put out to keep TCU on their heels. Instead, the air opens it up with a walk and a hit by pitch after. At the bottom of the order, able to get the table set for the 2-3-4 hitters for TCU. Bases loaded, nobody out, and in comes former TCU Horned Frog Cohen Feaser, who will be put in a pretty tough spot with the bases loaded, all the responsibility of Adam Arthur. Brian Smoller, Matt Walters back with you. Dalton Ferris, Brett Otto, and Drake Picard back in our studios in Jeff City, Missouri.
1: Now, with Feaser coming into this tough spot, lead remains seven, but it's the 2-3-4 hitters that await.
0: Feaser, low 90s fastball. Very good slider. He's got a cutter and a changeup that he'll mix in as well. Curveball has high spin rate, but he doesn't throw it a whole lot. Doesn't have a whole ton of break. Fastball, slider, cutter, changeup, mostly what he uses. And he pitched against TCU in the Sunday game of that series in Manhattan, went two innings, and gave up a pair of hits, but struck out three, did not allow a run. And he'll face Kramer. Righty-righty matchup from the windup from Feaser. And a breaking ball misses just barely inside for ball one. A little bit of chatter from the K-State dugout as Madliak held it for an extra second. Ball one to Kramer. Strike called here, 1-1.
1: Deep up the middle on the Wildcats defensively, with Inoue not quite behind second base, but straight up the middle.
0: Madliak getting a little vocal with the home plate umpire, John Brammer, on a couple of these pitches that aren't getting called for strikes.
1: We hadn't really said John Brammer's name till the very first batter of the ball game.
0: 2-1, sharply hit to Inoue. He loses it. He has no play but first, and he doesn't get his man. Another mistake on the infield by Kansas State defensively. That was a tailor-made double play. Instead, it turns into everybody safe, and now the umpires are going to get together as to whether Inoue caught the baseball or not.
10: Previous play under review.
0: Or no, they're challenging the play at first. K-State is challenging the play at first as to whether or not the runner was out, and pretty clearly it looked like he was safe. K-State defensively just doing everything they can to not help themselves here in the seventh.
1: And the two errors, Brian, have been balls right at Gallagher and right at Inoue. Smolinski came off the bag. It looked like saying, Let's challenge this.
0: I think he's out. Or I think he's safe. I don't think the challenge will.
1: But that's just what K-State wanted right there.
0: Absolutely.
1: Now things get a little dicey.
0: Truthfully, this inning should be over right now. I mean, he had the leadoff out that should have been recorded by Gallagher. And even if Arthur walks and hits the next batter, the double play ball would have had both guys out. Yeah, I think again, we see the review. I think he's clearly on the bag when the ball nestles into the mitt of Smolinski. And this goes back to K-State had played so well the first part of this game, but has gotten a little tight here in this seventh inning. And safe is indeed the call. So K-State loses a challenge. No double play. Everybody is safe. A run is in. And it is 9-3. I mean, you still have a six-run lead. It's not like it's a one-run game, but K-State is doing things that lead to big innings. Can Cohen Feaser shut it down? Still no one out. RBI for Kramer. An unearned run. And here's Traeger, who is 0 for 2 with a couple of ground outs. Can K-State get another ground out? Strike one by Feaser. Feaser's last outing was a scoreless inning that got a save against UCF last Friday night. Pitch down low, 1-1. Left-handed hitter in Traeger. Kansas State up 9-3 here in the seventh, but it feels like a one-run game with the momentum back to TCU. Bases loaded, nobody out.
1: The tying run is in the hole at the moment.
0: Popped up foul out of play by Traeger. Good fastball down and in, 1-2.
1: E5 walk, hit batter, fielder's choice, but an air to Inouye. That's how this inning has started.
0: Brutal. The 1-2. Foul tip struck him out. Good work by Madliak to hang on to that.
1: It looked like about half of the baseball was in the webbing and half was out.
0: So there's out number one. Feaser does get the first out of the inning. And now Gargett, who has struck out twice and lined out to right center, will get his first look at Feaser.
1: And Lotus in right moves over to where he caught that line drive.
0: Ball one is down. Feaser spent 4 years at TCU, pitching in 9 games as a freshman, 20 as a sophomore. Didn't play in 2024 due to injury. The 1-0. Strike called. Good pull up into the zone by Madliak. And then as a junior last year, he pitched in 18 games. Had an ERA just under 5, had it a save. Only walked 8 batters, though, in 26 innings. That's 1-1. Strike 2 to Gargett. Switch hitter up there from the left side.
1: One of the toughest things to do as a pitcher is when your defense comes undone around you is to block it out.
0: A 1-2 offering from Feaser. Went with off-speed away and didn't get much near the strike zone. It skipped in, and Madliak out of the crouch to get it. 2-2. What's helped Feaser maybe feel a little more comfortable here is that he's worked from the windup with the bases loaded. Normally coming in, you're from the stretch, but Feaser going with the windup here. The 2-2 offering to Gargett. Missed down and away. Changeup that did not ever get near the zone. It's 3-2. One out, runners at every base, a run in, 9-3 K-State. We're in the bottom of the seventh. And Wildcats have dominated this game from the start, but trying to keep it that way. Feaser's 3-2 pitch to the cleanup hitter, Gargett. Outside, ball four. Walked in a run. Two walks, a hit by pitch, two errors in the inning, two runs in without a hit for this TCU offense. Griffin to third, Kramer at second, Gargett at first, and now Jack Bell, 2-for-3, and has had the best swings of the night of anybody in the lineup for the Horned Frogs. Shift on for him to the right side. First pitch, a strike from Feaser. Looks like he went to the slider. Critical moment in the ballgame. 9-4 now. As strike two is thrown by Feaser, so he jumps ahead of another batter. Ground ball gets K-State out of the inning. They get some momentum back for the Cats. Now up five, the 0-2 offering from Feaser. Swing and a miss, he strikes out Bell. Another fastball up in the zone.
1: Brian, what I wanted to throw in there is with that shift to the right side, he gets the strikeout, but that complicates turning to a little more, especially if it's a ball that's hit at Kennedy. But now, back straight away, can he get out of the inning, only allowing a two spot?
0: Gamster doubled and scored in the two-run fifth. Leans towards the plate, but doesn't get a pitch called for a strike. Ball one to Gamster. He's right up on the plate from the right side. I think he's out of the batter's box as well, John Brammer, but you know, we only reserve that for Kennedy. The 1-0 pitch. There's a strike, 1-1.
1: Boys, Feaser upped his tempo. Pitching quickly now.
0: 94 on that fastball from Feaser. Base is still loaded for the Horned Frogs. Two runs in the inning without a hit. The 1-1. Popped up to shallow right. Lotus almost dead in his tracks. Makes the grab and the inning comes to an end. K-State does their best with two errors, two walks, and a hit by pitch to give TCU some life, but the Horned Frogs unable to play the hit, and they leave the bases loaded after scoring two unearned runs. Eight left on by the Horned Frogs as we move to the eighth inning. Kansas State 9, TCU 5, eighth inning baseball here in Surprise, Arizona, coming up when we return on the K-State Sports Network from Learfield.
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0: Kansas State to the eighth inning, leading 9-4. It is the 21st time against 32 Big 12 opponents that K-State has led in the ninth or the eighth inning. To this point, they have lost double digits times leading in the eighth inning. Can they turn that into a positive and make it two straight wins when leading in the eighth? That's what the Wildcats are going for as they bat here in the eighth inning. Smolinski to lead it off against the lefty Noah Franco, who came in to get the final out last inning. And a fastball inside-outed by Smolinski.

0: strike of the outer half. You got to be kidding me. What are we doing? Tom Bremer may be on Central Time. Way outside, 1-2. Walensky trying to hammer a fastball, fouls it away. Let's pause 10 seconds for station identification as you're listening to Wildcat Baseball.
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0: A 1-2 pitch. Malinsky reaching for it, trying to punch it out to left center field, but it'll only get as far as Gamster, the shortstop. It goes back 10 yards or so and makes the grab in left center field for the pop-out to begin the eighth inning. That'll bring up Bear Madliak. Madliak, his last time up, a ringing double in the left center field gap that drove in a run in King State's 2-run 6. That's the last time they scored. That moment, they had led 9-2. TCU has grabbed two more. Madliak takes a pitch away for ball one. Bear 1-for-3. A line out, one of those outs, and a walk. He has scored twice. One-oh pitch is softly hit to the right center. That's going to fall in for a base hit. Two-hit game for Bear.
2: It sounded like that was off the end of the bat.
0: Agreed. Kind of a funny sound to it. Another two-hit game, though, for Kansas State's offense. That's now five players with a multi-hit game. There's A.J. Evasco. He has three hits tonight. Two singles and a double. After the first pitch, and a rocket hit right to first. Throw down to second, and Madliak is retired. So a 3-6 double play will end K-State here in the eighth inning. And a little bit of momentum into the dugout for this Horned Frog group, trying to come back after trailing early in the game 7-0 and 9-2. They're down 9-4 with two at-bats left. Cohen Fieser back to work for the Cats in the bottom of the eighth when we return to the K-State Sports Network from Learfield.
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0: Kansas State with a 9-4 lead as we head to the bottom of the eighth against TCU, trying to eliminate the Horned Frogs and move to the third round and the third day, if you will, of the Big 12 baseball tournament down here in Surprise, Arizona. It would be the quarterfinal round, I suppose, right?
2: Yep.
0: That would be tomorrow.
2: The only day with four games.
0: West Virginia would be the opponent. And most likely it would be Max Yale, the Big 12 pitcher of the year, on the hill. We'll see.
2: First game of the day is 10 hours away.
0: Holy cow, I didn't even realize that until you said it. That, oof.
2: 9 a.m.
0: Noah Franco, who's now the pitcher, steps to the plate. And he'll take a ball outside from Fieser to begin his.

0: at bat and his first look at his former teammate. Franco is 1-for-3, doubled and drove in a run in the fifth, hit into an inning double play in the sixth. Also has a fly out to left. Strike here to Franco to make it 1-1. Bob, he has struggled on the mound this year. Franco at the plate also has not been the same hitter he was a year ago when he hit 313, had an OPS near 1,000, led the team in doubles with 16, and popped 11 homers. Let's pitch outside 2-1. That oblique strain really waylaid Franco's numbers this year. Hit just 226 in this, his 30th game. Hit just 250 in Big 12 play. He has just four home runs. A 2-1 offering. Upstairs, he thought about it, but held up. 3-1. In the first four innings, Tazewell Butler threw just 54 pitches, pounded the strike zone, struck out six, and at one point set down 9 in a row and 10 of 11. But in the fifth inning, his command left him, and it's been a battle for K-State to get strikes thrown since. But Fiends are able to get a strike to Franco to make it 3-2.
1: Brian, it looks like Miles Smith is scurrying to grab a baseball and start throwing in the bullpen.
0: Activity over in the TCU pen as well. 3-2 pitch. Franco wanted to go on a high fastball, but did not. And another leadoff walk issued by Kansas State.
1: Remember last inning, the frame started with an error. It was a walk, a hit batter, and another walk. And TCU lives off of free passes. I know pregame seems like forever ago, but that's something that Pete Hughes noted.
0: In the first four innings of the game, K-State issued just one of those said free passes. In the last three innings and one batter, they've issued 9 free passes. Combination of errors, hit batters, and walks. Strike one here to Lidington. So there you go. That sums up the game in one statistic.
1: And it was the bottom part of the order that got things started in the seventh.
0: Done a good job of that here tonight. Filling in for they're bigger bats, Strohsnyder and Brunson. Feaster misses in, 1-1. Part of what plagued Feaster this season was a bit of inconsistency from outing to outing. See one outing where he looked utterly dominant. And then the next outing, fighting command. He's just around the strike zone, but he's not in the strike zone. It's 2-1. Runner at first, nobody out. 2-1 pitch. Up and in, 3-1. Can hear Rudy Darrow offering up encouragement from the dugout to Feaser. Fastball comes in, it's 3-2. So Cohen battles to get it a full count. K-State's got a heavy shift to the pull side for Lidington, so turning two would be a little difficult. But the more important thing is just getting it out. 3-2 fouled away. It stays a full count. He only needs six more outs for K-State to get the win.
1: One thing that helps here is Franco is not doing himself any favors at first, getting no lead. So if you hit it to the shortstop, that still would give, in a way, a chance to get to second and have time to turn two.
0: Popped up, foul ground right side. Smolinski charging along with Madliak. They're near the back screen, and it hits the netting pole, the wire that holds the netting behind home plate. So mere inches from coming back in. And if this was an hour or two ago when there was just the slightest of breeze blowing towards right field, perhaps that's a foul out. But instead, another foul ball in the eighth pitch of the at-bat coming up. Long look in by Feaser, now ready, working from the stretch. And a 3-2. Line towards center field. Carl's coming in. He makes the grab. He'll throw behind the runner, Franco, but nowhere in time. And King State perfectly placed, thankfully, on that Lidington line drive for out number one. So one out. And now bring up Jack Arthur.

0: Arthur worked an 8-pitch walk his last time up. Ground out to third and a strikeout so far. He'll take strike one. The ground out that he had back in the third inning was on a spectacular play by Gallagher, who came in and got it on a short hop on the edge of the grass and then made a perfect throw to first. Fastball up from Kabizer, 1-1. 9-4, Kansas State, we're in the eighth. One out in the bottom of the eighth inning for the Horned Frogs, as K-State looks to pull off another upset and move to the quarterfinal round. 1-1, great slider, is a strike. It's 1-2. Historically, under Pete Hughes, the Wildcats have shown the ability to stay a while when it goes to the Big 12 tournament. And they're doing it again. Finally starting to get some guys healthy, and it's paying off here today. The 1-2 pitch. Ground ball here to third. Gallagher backs up, throws to second for one. Inouye's turn not in time, as it was not sharply hit, but Gallagher does a good job of throwing a perfect throw to Inouye for the force on Franco. Two outs and a runner at first. Top of the order in Colton Griffin to face Feaser. And he'll be the last batter getting a first look at Cohen here tonight.
1: That throw was right on the money at second base.
0: It's both the beauty and the frustration of college baseball, is that you can see major league plays made by people at the plate, on the mound, and on defense, and in the same game,
1: little league plays,
0: see brain cramps by said individuals that you would think there's no way that that same person can make that play. Ball one here to Griffin. The 1-0 upstairs, 2-0. It's part of the beauty, as I said, part of the most frustrating part of the game, but also the beauty of the game. It's the emotional roller coaster it puts you on, that college fever that you get at a football or a basketball game around the great sport of baseball. 2-0 pitch to Griffin, right down the middle for a strike, 2-1. 9-4 Kansas State. We're in the bottom of the eighth. K-State has tallied 14 hits against this elite TCU pitching staff. And 9 runs. They'll have one more at bat to try and stack up a few more. The 2-1. Hit out in the air towards center field, but Caden Carl, just a few steps to his right, will make the grab. And Cohen Feaser able to dodge a leadoff walk and put up a 0 on the scoreboard against his former team. 9 left on today by the Horned Frogs, who have tabled just 2 hits in the last 3 innings. We head to the ninth. 3 outs to go for Kansas State, and one more chance to add to the lead with a new pitcher coming in for the Horned Frogs. When we return on the K-State Sports Network from Learfield.
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3: The Kansas State Wildcats play on the Voice of Kansas, WIBW.
0: A 9-4 lead for Kansas State as we move to the ninth inning. K-State will get one more chance to add to this 5-run frame, and they'll go against first team All Big 12 closer Tanner Sagusby. 2.51 ERA to lead the Horned Frog pitching staff, his five saves have all come here in the last month. And he will be trying to get back up on the horse. This is really, in the grand scheme of things, assuming, again, that TCU is playing next week in the postseason, this is a good move by Kirk Sarlos. Sagusby roughed up and blew the save against West Virginia in the Saturday game to finish out that series. So you want to get him back feeling good and feeling right before the regional play next week. Carlos Vasquez will lead it off. Chance for Cats to add a lead. And once again, here's Matt Walters.
1: A couple of years ago, Sagusby was honorable mention all Big West. He spent 4 years at Cal Poly. And the Wildcats, Carlos Vasquez, will be the first hitter Sagusby sees here in the ninth. A 9-4 lead for K-State. So Gooseby's first pitch up and away, and he'll run it up in that 93-95 range. It's Vasquez, Gallagher, and Inouye here in the ninth for K-State. Cats up five. They've out-hit TCU 14-5. Well struck center field. Griffin on the run. Backpedaling and makes the catch a couple of steps in front of the track. And yet again, Vasquez hits one deep, but it gets caught, and there's one man out.
0: He is right on the ball. He just has not been able to get it left or right pulled right now. He's just hitting too many up the middle towards center field, but it's going to come. Vasquez is smoking the baseball.
1: Gallagher to the plate. Two pitches, one out. Grant tonight 1-for-3 with a single and a walk. His single in the third. A hit that was dumped out into left. He looks at ball one here. Played it a couple of runs. Facing three defensive Horned Frogs to the left side of the infield. The pull side started a trigger, kept it back 2-0. The pitch down. If the Wildcats hold on, they get the Mountaineers of West Virginia, the 2 seed, tomorrow. Another skyscraper pop-up. That's what happened in the sixth. This one out to the second baseman and a two-handed grab by Gargett, and there are two men out.
0: The question will be for West Virginia, who also has a little bit to play for. They're trying to get a host for a regional, so they really can't afford a loss. They want another win to add to the ledger. Do they throw Max Yale on one day short rest, or do you go with somebody else to open up? They threw Ian Korn last week to open up their series with TCU and not Yale.
1: So Gooseby uncorks the pitch to the backstop, and it kicks all the way out near first base.
0: I mentioned that because if Korn goes as he did last week, Thursday to Thursday, and you're saving Yale for the semifinal.
1: Fouled off the catcher. Traeger 1-1.
0: That would make some bit of sense, but I don't know. Steve Sabins may go with the Randy Mazie line of thinking, which is, hey, we just got to win the first game. Let's get our best guy going.
1: Pitch down and in to NOA, 2-1.
0: Or do you feel more comfortable leaving, hey, we're not going to mess with Yale. He's pitching Fridays. He'll pitch Friday next week in a regional. We're not going to move him off Friday.
1: Rolled foul along the first baseline, 2-2.
0: I'm trying to talk myself into, Matt, that K-State would not face Max Yale tomorrow. But that's what I'm trying to do here. That would be the goal. He is exceptional.
1: 2-2. That pitch gets through the

0: 5 hole and rolls behind home plate. Full count. Fenway reaches, Caden Carl comes to the dish. K-State has not scored since the 6th. Every inning the Cats have scored, it's been a crooked number tonight. Skagusby's 3-2, and he strikes out Inouye to end the inning. So a quick 1-2-3 inning, and it comes down to 3 outs. K-State leads 9-4. Can they close out another win here in Surprise and advance to the quarters? Back in a moment here on the K-State Sports Network from Learfield.
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0: Kramer, Traeger, Gardette, the 2-3-4 hitters to face Fieser, who entered the game in the 7th. K-State watched 8 Horned Frogs come to the plate, but only 2 runs scored. K-State set the table for TCU in the 8th inning. The Wildcats were able to get out of it, notably Fieser, who after walking in a run got Bell to strike out and Gamster to fly out to right. So here we go in the 9th. 3 outs away from win number 30. 3 outs from a second Big 12 tournament win. And 3 outs away from a date tomorrow with the Mountaineers. Cole Kramer does not have a hit tonight. 0 for 3 officially, but does have an RBI. Here we go on the home half of the 9th. Fieser's first pitch a little up the ladder. Ball 1 to Kramer. Kramer credited with his 39th RBI in the 7th inning. Fieser into the windup in the 1-0. Right there for a strike, 1-1. The heart of the order, or really, the 2-3-4 hitters have only produced 0 hits tonight for TCU. Lifted foul, first base side. Falls harmlessly on the roof. It's a ball and 2 strikes. The only hit, 2-5, is Jack Bell's double in the 6th. 9-4 Wildcats trying to finish off TCU. It would be K-State's just second win against the Frogs in Big 12 tournament play. Fieser pulls the string, and that's rocketed right above K-State's dugout. Still 1-2.
3: Watching the ESPN broadcast here in the monitor, and a lot of crowd shots of people yawning. It's 11:26 local time, but got 2 central time zone fan bases here.
0: That pitch up, 2 balls and 2 strikes. Fieser nearing the 50 pitch mark. Stunned a lot of going to the back of the mound and scraping his cleats clean. 2-2 the count here to Cole Kramer. Righty against righty. Pulled the string on him, a little bouncer. Snagged by the third base side of the mound. A low throw dug by Smolinski at first. And there's a critical first out. Not the easiest of plays for both the pitcher and the first baseman.
3: Ty's been working a lot with Thomas Hughes on his scoops at first. And Thomas said that it was a confidence deal for Smolinski, and they kept telling him, hey, you keep working at it. You're getting better. You're getting better. He made two great scoops in the Saturday game in Orlando and a fantastic one there to get a huge first out.
0: Here's Traeger, who looks at ball one. Traeger struck out his last time up in the seventh.
3: With all the skeletons in the closet about the eighth inning and ninth inning of leads late blown, not putting an error to begin this ninth inning is a bigger deal, I think, than people realize even here at the park.
0: Now Feaser misses inside to the left-handed hitting Traeger, and the count sits at 2-0. 9-4 Wildcats, bottom of the ninth. Feaser ready to deliver. Up and away, ball three. So he's fallen behind Traeger 3-0. Caius Gargett on deck. From the first base side of the rubber, Cohen Feaser comes to the plate. Finds the strike zone there, 3-1. 3-1, nobody aboard for the Frogs here in the ninth inning. And the seventh seed, two outs away from getting bounced. Swung at ball four and fouled it into the screen. So the count now full to Noah Traeger. Three balls, two strikes. A windup in the pitch. Bounced foul. Looking down, it appears the Gargett will be pinch hit for with Lucas Franco. Left-handed stick. And the tying run is buried in the dugout at the moment. Can stay with that heavy shift to the right side and away in right field. Another 3-2, and he leaves it up. A one-out walk. Cohen didn't finish the pitch.
3: Well, again, that play to begin the inning becomes even more important. Instead of two on and nobody out, it's one on, one out. Ground ball ends the game if you can get it.
0: Lucas Franco, just a 198 average. Three homers, 21 driven in conference play. 11 for 52, 212 average, and he gets ball one.
3: Now his struggles at the plate have been the reason why he has lost his starting job, but one of the top 75 overall players in the country and major league prospects opted to spur the draft and go to high school or go to college.
0: Feaser again leaves it up.
3: Now, I will say, the strike zone's gotten a little tighter here as the game's gotten to the eighth and ninth inning. There were some of these higher strikes were being called earlier in the game that are not now. If you remember back, Butler was getting a lot of those.
0: Peppers the strike zone there, 2-1, and Miles Smith getting back up to throw.
3: Yeah, your preference would be, you don't have to pitch Miles Smith today, right? I mean, you still have to, it looks like, play tomorrow.
0: 2-1 here to Lucas Franco, the pinch hitter. Late swing as Feaser rams one by him. 2-2.
3: Good fastball. Feaser has a two-seamer and a four-seamer. You don't see that much anymore. People have abandoned the two-seamer and usually throw a cutter. But a good two-seam fastball there.
0: 2-2. Runner at first. One out. And he strikes him out. Franco goes down swinging. We're down to a final out.
3: Huge strikeout.
0: Now here comes Kirk Sarlos out of the dugout.
3: I think they're claiming that the ball was tipped.
0: And the umpires will gather between home plate and the mound.
3: This is not a challengeable play, whether there was a foul tip or not at the plate.
0: So the meeting in front of the hill taking place with all four umpires. And that call stands, and that, again, is out number two.
3: Yeah, I mean, the only thing they would have to get is the umpires themselves would have to.
0: Now Colin Greaser comes out to help Feaser with his cleats. I mentioned earlier he's been going to that pad on the back of the mound.
3: All the players are going there. Must be a little too wet on the grounds crew.
0: And it comes from the landing spot in front of the rubber.
3: Yeah, Greaser's got like a
0: wool brush,
3: tool, and scraping the huge clunks of dirt. And now Greaser getting a chorus of cheers from the K-State dugout as he goes back in.
0: So the game comes down to Jack Bell. Runner at first, 2 men out, bottom of the ninth, a 9-4 lead for K-State.
3: Wonder if Collins ever worked on horses. I mean, that's a pretty good job right there. Little.
0: The runner allowed to go to second, so defensive indifference. Ball one here to Bell. 2 men out in the ninth. K-State scored 7 runs in the first 4 innings to jump out 7-0. Fastball right down Main Street, 1-1. Jack Bell tonight, 2-for-4. Has 2 of the Frogs' 5 hits. Feaser doesn't need to pay attention to Traeger at second. Bouncer towards Kennedy on the right side of the diamond. He fields, throws, and that's it. Kansas State knocks out the 7-seed TCU and advances to the quarterfinals, day 3 of the Big 12 tournament here in Surprise. 9-4 Wildcats, an impressive win. The bats were hot early. Taz Butler was hot early, and the bullpen helps finish off the ball game. Tomorrow, it'll be the Cats and the 2-seed West Virginia here in Surprise. 9-4 our final. K-State advances. Post-game coverage is next on the K-State Sports Network from Learfield.
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0: The Cats get it done tonight in Surprise. 9-4. Early offense, excellent pitching. A storyline early. K-State only scored a couple of runs after the fourth. But K-State handles and disposes of TCU. Again, 9-4 our final. Matt Walters, Brian Smoller back with you and our crew in Jeff City. Quality win, and the Cats reach the 30-win mark with this victory, and they're still a part of the tournament, Brian.
3: I could tell today at the pregame meal and before that, the guys were hanging out downstairs, and I had passed through there and was just sitting working in the hotel lobby and hear them talking together. And one of the coaching staff members said something about, boy, you guys came in somewhat licking your wounds and feeling sorry for yourselves after, you know, a rough month of May. But now that we won a game down here, you're starting to feel like there's hope. And that was a good word for it. I think this team, now you got Carlos back, they got AJ back healthy, the offense is back to what we saw for much of the year. And then now, the much maligned pitching staff for Kansas State, this is no longer a fluke, okay, for the K-State pitching staff. This is now a stretch of eight straight games where they've held an opponent to less than five runs. The team ERA is 4.6 now after tonight's game over 10 games. And Matt, if that, I know it's a small sample size, but a 4.6 ERA in this league against these opponents, that'd be third best of the Big 12. So it's been great stuff from Rudy Darrow, navigating and bringing his pitchers through the depths of the what you could be just the worst possible outcomes in games you could think of. And now here they are. And listen, why not tomorrow? I'll go against West Virginia, whoever they throw. You saw them in Morgantown, and in over 3 days, it wasn't like K-State was never a part of any of those games. They were right there in all three games. They just couldn't score. Can they find a way to wreck and knock around what will be a very talented arm pitching staff of West Virginia tomorrow? K-State's got all the momentum. See if they can keep it rolling.
0: The question is, what does K-State do with its pitching? How does Pete Hughes and Rudy Darrow piece things together tomorrow? Could be Lincoln Sheffield possibly to start the game. More on that in a moment. 9-4 our final. More post-game coverage after this on the K-State Sports Network from Learfield.
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0: 9-5 last night, 9-4 tonight. The Cats have knocked out Utah and TCU. K-State, the lowest remaining seed here in the tournament. They'll draw West Virginia tomorrow. It's a 4:30 start here in Surprise. 6:30 Central will be on the air, knock on wood, around 6 o'clock tomorrow night. Fingers crossed. We'll set the Thursday lineup for you. Again, the next baseball game is just over 9 hours away here at Surprise Stadium. Brian, one thing, we've got the final numbers to come. When we talk about K-State tonight, how good Taz Butler was early on in the ball game, Cohen Feaser winds up getting the save and did not allow a hit or run. His defense didn't help him. There were some interesting and tight moments, but Feaser gave K-State solid work out of the pen.
3: He did. And again, I said it in the last segment, too. I just think K-State went through a very difficult stretch where they were losing arms left and right, and you're trying to figure it on the fly who's going to pitch when and how are they going to respond. And you can do all the preparation you want in the fall and in the early part of the spring, and I think K-State had a really good idea who does what well as far as their pen and their pitchers. But what you never can plan for is what happens when you lose 9 guys to injuries and then you're going to have guys doing all these different roles. And I think it took them a while to kind of get their footing. And now that they're, you don't want to say it's too little too late. It feels like it may be that. K-State may have, in fact, to win this tournament to have any shot of the NCAA tournament. But you win tomorrow against West Virginia, Kansas State's RPI suddenly is going to start jumping up into the 40s. And all their other metrics are pretty good. So do they get into the sneak into the conversation somehow? But that's for another day. Right now, you just got to be super proud as a Wildcat that they never gave up. They've continued to fight, and they've come here with one mission in mind, and that's just, hey, we're just going to focus on one game at a time, and it's paid off. It's been fun to watch.
0: 9-4, our final, when we come back after a final break. Final numbers, and we'll outline the docket for Thursday here in Surprise. Cats beat TCU 9-4. Final break back in a moment on the K-State Sports Network from Learfield.
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0: Wildcats 9. Horned Frogs 4, just the second tournament win for K-State against TCU. K-State got on top of the Frogs early. Good pitching And the Wildcats get it done. Complete effort for the Cats.

0: maybe a little sloppy with three errors in the ball game, but nonetheless, a 9-4 victory. And Brian brings you the final numbers from tonight's win.
1: All right, Matt, 9 runs, 14 hits, 3 errors, 4 runs, 5 hits, and an error for TCU. K-State paced by 5 that hit double-figure games as far as hitting. Ty Smolinski continues his torrid month of May, 3 for 5, 3 runs scored, 3 runs driven in, a double and a triple. For Smolinski, he finished a homer shy of the cycle. A.J. Abasco, 3 hits today, 3 for 5. He drove in 2. Sandwiched in between them, Bear Madliak, 2 for 4 with a double. He scored twice, drove in a run. Kyan Lotus, 2 for 5 with a double, scored 2. And Caden Carl, 2 for 4 in today's game. Grant Gallagher, perhaps the biggest hit of the game, a 2 RBI single that the Cats needed early in this game to kind of get that one big hit to get them going. With the bases loaded, Gallagher's 2 RBI base hit, and it was after the game, the boys all get around the big cutout that has the bracket. You get the player picked by the team. He's the one that goes up and slaps the name into the next spot to advance. It was Grant Gallagher that was picked by his own teammates and told to go do that. He is not a real emotional guy or gives much emotion, and so I think they were trying to bait him into actually showing emotion, which he did after slapping it on the board and turning around and getting everybody fired up. So everybody's feeling good for Kansas State as they get ready for tomorrow. As for TCU, they only had 5 hits. 2 of them came from Jack Bell with a double. No homers in the game. Time of the game, 3 hours, 15 minutes. 1,400-plus saw it. The win to Cohen Fieser. He gets the victory in relief. 3 innings of shutout baseball, or he gets the save, I should say, in relief for Kansas State. The win goes to Adam Arthur, who went an inning and a third and did not allow an earned run after 2 errors opened up that inning. As for the loss, it goes to Tommy Lepore, the ace of the staff for this TCU team, and with a lot of ballyhoo about the Big 12 preseason pitcher of the year coming back to the lineup. Still doesn't look quite right himself, and he was touched up for K-State by K-State for 3 runs and 2 innings and departed early. He'll have to get back on the track of things before postseason play arrives. That's for another week for TCU. For Kansas State, it's advancement 2 tomorrow, and the bracket sets up like this. It will be the first game of the day. Will match up at 9 a.m. UCF and Oklahoma State. That will be an interesting ball game. We have the pitching of UCF against the slugging offense of Oklahoma State. That's again here 9 local. That'll be 11 a.m. Central Time. 2:30 Central Time will be Kansas against Baylor. Those games will be on ESPNU. Kansas State, the lowest, as Matt said earlier, the lowest remaining seed is the 11th seed. We'll go at 6:30 Central Time. Our coverage starting at 6 p.m. against 2-seeded West Virginia. Also on ESPNU. You can listen to us right here on the network. And then the nightcap should be a fun one there. 3-seeded Arizona State against 6-seeded Cincinnati at 10 p.m. start in Central Time. And again, those two teams love to hit the baseball. Could be a lot of fun between those two coming up later this evening.
0: 4 games through 2 days, 4 games tomorrow. Look forward to bringing you the third one for the Wildcats against West Virginia as the Cats again win tonight the final 9-4. Do want to thank Drake Picard, Dalton Ferris, Brett Otto back in our Jeff City, Missouri studios for again staying up with us late a little earlier. Start time on Friday, some Friday night baseball. Again, we hope to be on the air with you at 6. That's the plan as of now as the Cats and the 2-seed West Virginia square off for the 4th time in the last couple of weeks. 9-4, K-State advances here at the Big 12 Tournament presented by Allstate. For our entire crew, for Brian Smoller, Matt Walter saying goodnight from Surprise, Arizona. 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
3: Here's your updated WIBW forecast from the Certified Transmission Weather Center.
4: Slight chance of rain showers overnight. Otherwise, mainly cloudy skies expected. Lows level off around 50. Northeasterly winds around 5 miles an hour. Overcast skies again Thursday. Chance of rain showers. High temperatures reach up to 63. Thunderstorms likely Thursday night. Lows dip down to about 54. Cloudy skies. I'm Staff Meteorologist Ray Miller. Right now, 57.
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5: And I made a promise to him I'd watch over Cheryl and Danny, whatever I could do.
6: Great lady. She was working on a documentary about his life.
5: Yeah. I know them really well.
6: Good people.
5: She moved back to Miami.
6: Oh, did she? I didn't know that. Let's go to Cornelius in Louisiana. Hello there, Mr. White. Go ahead.
7: Hey there, George and Stephen. Boy, I'm really enjoying this. But, Stephen, you kind of left some things out. And I read the Bible all the time and its basic instructions before leaving Earth. I believe we're in the end times. And you're right about some things, and I think you're wrong about others. But we're to fight against evil, so you're going to have to fight sometime or go to war or anything like that. And I tell George in the audience, because of AI is making all these songs now. You write about that computer. I call it the Antichrist intelligence or the alien intelligence. So my question for you tonight, Stephen, do you believe in the devil, and do you believe that we're in end times and that the Antichrist is here? God bless you, George, and God bless America.
6: Okay, Cornelius, what do you think, Stephen?
5: Well, real quickly. Okay, evil, right? Devil. Devil is a D-E-V-I-L. If you reverse the devil, you lived. If you get rid of the D, if you reverse evil, you live. And at the end of times will never end. What will change is our consciousness understanding of the winds that control our world order, that control our solar system. And I believe a new age is coming in. And I believe it is the new age of love. And maybe Cornelius, you, I, George, all of us are here to sing and echo the sounds of love and freedom, because the old is going bye-bye. The devil needs to go away. The dark energy does not need to be here except to help you sleep. You know, we need to live in the light. We need to understand that we are the light, and we need to move forward in and with the light, and basically, without sounding too much, whatever, holding hands and Gumaganda or whatever it's, you know, the Lion King and all that stuff. We're here to make love, and love is creating a world order where we could all sit and smile and say thank you each other.
6: Stephen, is the Nephilim still here?
5: Yes.
6: Do they walk among us?
5: Yes. And I wish I had more time, because if you get me to go there with you, yeah, they're here. And basically, I've had fights with those energies, and they always throw crap at me, because I will walk right into the devil. I don't care. I will protect anyone and everyone. I protect my enemies. Yeah, they're here, and they don't need someone like me running around saying, they're our creators, they created us, and now it's time to tell them, thank you very much, you gave us planet Earth. Get out of here!
6: You stay with the message, Stephen. Stay with the message. 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
3: NBC News Radio, I'm Tammy Trujillo. President Trump says the indictment of former Cuban President Raul Castro represents a very big moment. Mark Mayfield has details.
4: Talking to reporters at Joint Base Andrews, Trump added that, "We'll see if the indictment creates a domino effect that brings down Havana's communist regime."
5: I think it was a very big moment for people that, not only Cuban Americans, but people that came from Cuba, that want to go back to Cuba, people that want to see their family in Cuba.
4: He said the indictment isn't the beginning of an escalation of U.S. involvement in Cuba, saying the country is already falling apart and is a mess. For months, the White House has applied economic pressure on Cuba, including cutting off Cuba's main source of oil from Venezuela. I'm Mark Mayfield.
3: A dangerous heat wave is sweeping across the eastern U.S. Nearly 75 million people stretching from the southern plains into the northeast have been dealing with sweltering conditions. Temps started to climb into the 80s and 90s last Sunday, with several cities along the Interstate 95 corridor seeing their first heat alerts of the year. Things are expected to cool off soon as a cold front is headed in later in the week. The launch of SpaceX's most powerful rocket to date is scheduled to take place later on today. The Starship V3 is the tallest rocket ever assembled. It's set to make its first test flight from South Texas. It's touted as the world's most powerful reusable rocket. It could be the key to NASA's plan to return astronauts to the moon's surface and create a permanent moon base following the success of the Artemis II lunar mission. The conference finals are underway in the Stanley Cup playoffs. The Vegas Golden Knights opened up the Western Conference final with a 4-2 road victory over the Colorado Avalanche in Denver. Vegas now leads that best-of-seven series 1-0. Game 2 will be played Friday in Denver. Eastern Conference final begins today with the Carolina Hurricanes playing host to the Montreal Canadiens in Raleigh. You're listening to the latest from NBC News Radio.
2: Here's your updated WIBW forecast from the Certified Transmission Weather Center.
6: Slight chance of rain showers, overnight otherwise overcast skies. Lows level off around 50, northeast wind.

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0: And welcome back. 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Hello, Holly.
3: Hi, George. How are you?
0: Looking forward to this. And you're out there in Toronto, I hear, huh?
3: I am, yes.
0: You Canadian by birth?
3: I am. Yeah, my parents are, my dad's American. A lot of my family's American, but I was born in Canada.
0: Are you a Toronto Maple Leafs fan?
3: I am.
0: I'm a Detroit Red Wings fan.
3: I was Detroit, as a Windsorite would say, because I was born in Windsor, Taggers. See, in Canada, we say Tigers. But if you're from Windsor, you say Taggers. So I was a Detroit Taggers fan.
0: The girl I dated in high school and ended up marrying her, and she was the mother of my children, was born in Windsor, too.
3: Ooh, wow.
0: Do you remember the Rooster Tail restaurant?
3: I do. Oh, my gosh.
0: Great times. Yeah. Now, how did you get involved in investigating reincarnation and past lives?
3: I have a very vivid dream life. Like, half my life is in my dream world, and I dreamt always about past lives. I was always dreaming of being in the same place. And I was about 8 years old, and I didn't know where I was. I was 8 years old when I was watching like a National Geographic type of TV show, and it was about Venice. And I was like, oh my gosh, that's the dream I have every single night, in that place. And then I just started becoming fascinated with them. My mom is similar as I am, and she did a past life regression when I was like 18, and I had the whole past life in Venice. What happened? I did the research on it. I was like, did this happen? Did this place exist? And it did. And then I had another experience with a Ouija board. Not the best thing I was told to do, but it just happened to happen. And it was very distinct, telling me where I was born in like this 25-letter word, a city in South India. And we looked it up, and that place existed word for word. So I was addicted ever since. And then even in my work with astrology, people want to know about their past lives. And so I took a whole course on how to do past life regression, and I do them all the time.
0: Did you ever have any doubts about reincarnation?
3: No, no. It seemed normal to me. I had so many dreams of many past lives, and I could tell when I was having a past life dream. In fact, they were strange because sometimes they were in black and white. They seemed to have very little color to them. So it just seemed normal to me.
0: What's really strange, Holly, is it seems that younger kids tend to remember their past lives much more than an adult does.
3: Yeah.
0: Why is that?
3: It's usually under the age of six. Biologically, it's the front cortex. It starts to develop at that time, the frontal lobe, and we start to become programmed, and therefore all of our natural memories disappear. But it's also the children that had tragic passings in the past life and children that came back very quickly, they would remember. But a lot of kids are even more intuitive, more psychic, long before the age of six until the programming starts to set in.
0: I'm sure you've heard of the story of James Leininger, right?
3: Absolutely.
0: It's a great story. It's about a little boy who thought he was a World War II pilot, reincarnated yeah. version. And his parents took him to a reunion of those pilots, and he knew everybody.
3: Yeah. Yeah, they took him to a museum where there he knew the airplane that he crashed in. They didn't have one there at the museum.
0: It was called the Concorde, wasn't it?
3: That's right. Yes. And he started doing like engine checks, like airplane checks, instead of just looking at them and going, ooh, look at that. He started going around. Looking at all the right places, exactly what he should be doing. He was like 3 years old.
0: I think he said something about every time we landed, our tires would blow up. And that was supposed to be a secret. Nobody knew that.
3: Yep. Yeah, he was addicted to, he just wanted airplanes as gifts. He had tons of them in his room. He played with them. They were toys. Yeah.
0: Do we all
3: in his past life, he was only 21 when he died.
0: As a pilot.
3: Yeah.
0: Yeah, exactly. Do we all reincarnate eventually?
3: I guess I would say the opposite. We always reincarnate. Eventually, we hope not to. but yes, we all reincarnate. It's very avid in Asia and Buddhism and Hinduism. Reincarnation is a normal thought process.
0: What makes us stop? I always believe that when we reach a certain level of perfection, you call it heaven, that's it. It's over. We don't have to come back anymore. What do you think of that?
3: I agree with you 100%. I'd say there's about two layers to that. And Marty Martin, who reincarnated as a little boy named Ryan, and they did a whole bunch of research on that. And Ryan said that the reason he came back was because of greed and lust, and that we are supposed to eliminate greed and lust in order to not have to come back in another lifetime. I also think that some people volunteer to come here. They've already attained that level, but they want to help the rest of us get out.
0: Now, do you do past life regressions with people?
3: Yep, absolutely.
0: How long does it take you to get them in that mode?
3: Takes me about 10 to 15 minutes to get
0: them
3: there.
0: Bad.
3: Oh, and then, but I do three lifetimes in 1 hour. So they experience three.
0: How far back have you taken somebody?
3: Like over 2,000, 3,000, 4,000 years. Yeah.
0: Wow.
3: And some people don't even, I've had a couple where they weren't even on Earth.
0: They were like ETs?
3: They were like guides. One was a guide. they were on Earth, but they were like hovering and kind of following who they were guiding around.
0: Did you ever have anybody go back to the time of Jesus?
3: No, I haven't. Not yet. No one famous.
0: What would you say is the strangest reincarnation story you've come across?
3: There was two of them. That one definitely where he was a guide. We had a hard time trying to figure out where he was because he kept saying, I'm in a tree, but I don't feel my human body. I'm floating around in the forest because that's where the little person was meandering at the time. And the other one was in the Viking Age, which I thought was really fascinating because they were fighting the wars in the Viking Age at the time. And I did some research on it after, and it was very scary accurate.
0: What are the odds in reincarnation of being with our same friends and family members that we are in current lives?
3: Close to 100%. They're actually doing the research at the Virginia, at the University of Virginia Division of Perpetual Studies, and they have found that a lot of the reincarnation cases that they research are family members, like your great-great-grandmother or distant cousin.
0: We said these souls somehow seem to stay together, don't they?
3: In a lot of cases, yeah. In some cases, no. That's why some people will feel disconnected or they're trying to disconnect from a family, not for bad reasons, really. They might think in the human form it's for bad reasons, but they're just moving on to different experiences in life. But yeah, in many cases, we do.
0: We're talking with Holly Hall about reincarnation and past lives. Her website is linked up at coasttocoastam.com. What do you say to people who might say reincarnation is a bunch of mumbo jumbo?
3: Do your research. There's a whole department at the University of Virginia that's been doing this for well over a decade, the research. And take a look at Jim B. Tucker's or Dr. Ian Stevenson's work, which is over 30 years of research. And even in theology, take a look at theology around reincarnation and, you know, figure that out for yourself, but be open-minded.
0: Have you come up with an explanation, Holly, on why we reincarnate?
3: I have two. One of them is that the unconditional, to learn non-attached, unconditional love, but also the greed and lust, to get away from greed and lust. And I do believe that Earth is one of our favorite playgrounds. It used to be one of our favorite places, and we're just trying to take it back, get it back, so we keep coming back to improve.
0: Where does karma fit into this?
3: That's where a lot of people get karma as if it's a bad thing, like, oh, you're living a karmic life, and they're like, oh, great, that's terrible. No, I call karmic credit and karmic debt. So when you're experiencing karmic debt, it means that you've had experiences, and I've got specific ones where my clients went through some past lives and they understood their karmic debt with their parents, for instance, in which they had an estranged relationship in this lifetime. And then they discover what that karma was, because it was decisions they even made with their parents in past lives. And it helped them understand their relationship now, and it actually healed their relationship. Karmic credit is when you do good things, you learn, you advance, and you use it in this lifetime to help the greater good or help humankind.
0: It's truly remarkable how it works, isn't it? And whoever came up with this, and it's got to be God, must have been a genius.
3: I think so.
0: If you got somebody on the lower plane, let's use, do you know the name Ted Bundy?
3: Oh, yeah.
0: Serial killer.
3: Yep.
0: It's got to be as low as you can be on the plane. When you start off like that, how many past lives do you think a guy like that needs, or a soul like that needs, to reach a better perspective?
3: I would say we have thousands of past lives. That person is just going to be stuck in this era of past lives over and over and over again. So it would be like what some people would call, you know, the opposite of heaven, which some people call hell, right? So you're stuck in that kind of Groundhog Day over and over again until they rise above it.
0: And I have to assume that many of us never started off at that level, that low, low level. We probably were much higher than that, right?
3: Oh, we start off way higher. I mean, in between lives, when we're not in our human self, when we're not controlled by this computer we call a brain and the matrix, we are the highest versions. We are a reflection of our higher selves. So yeah, we all start off that way. And it's interesting because it's, you create an energy field when you live a really negative, greedy, even as Ted Bundy, you know, horrific, murdering life. You create this energy field and it has to be healed. It's not just you as a soul. What the ripple effect that you created in that energy also needs to be healed.
0: Now back to karma for a moment, Holly, where they say what goes around comes around. Do you believe that?
3: Absolutely. Yep.
0: Why?
3: Because if you look at it in the world of physics, I mean, there's always going to be cause and effect. No matter what you do physically has a reaction. And if you want to go as deep as a quantum physics, everything has a reaction. And if you do something karmically, you have to balance it back out. And you have to be a part of it because you were a part of what got it there in the first place. So you have to be a part of bringing that energy back into balance again. So that's the karma.
0: I've used this story several times, and I'd like your analysis of this. I have a difficult time going by somebody who's homeless, who's on a street corner or someplace like that, without giving them some amount of money. And it's not a lot. Could be $5, $20, once I give $100 just to do it. But I have a very difficult time going past them, if I can, even while my car is running, to hold out some money outside my window and they grab it as I go by. I do it because I want to do it. It makes me feel good, and I know I've helped them. But it seems like all the time I do it, all the time I do it, without any expectation or any reason for it, the money comes back 10 times. I did it once where I gave a guy $20. I went to my P.O. box the next day, and I had a check for $1,000 from my insurance company. I didn't expect it. I had no idea it was coming. It just showed up. It was an annuity that they paid you. Why does that seem to work? What goes around comes around.
3: Absolutely. And, you know, you're going to have a lot of people listening going, I gave money all the time and I didn't get anything back. When it happens, like it happens to me all the time. When we, the other day, we had to spend a bunch of money. My husband was kind of worried about it. And I said, it's going to come back. I'm going to get a client, like book a package or something, which is exactly what happens. Right. When you expect it to happen after you get that momentum, it does. And when it doesn't happen, then you're okay with that too. But you have to build up the momentum. I teach my clients to manifest. You have to see the signs. You have to build up the momentum and you have to be really open. I mean, the reason you're doing that is because you're not a judgmental person. Judgment is a thief. Comparison is a thief. And a lot of people would say, why would you give it to them? They're just going to spend it on drugs or they're just going to spend it on alcohol. Well, you're not judging it. You're looking at that as a soul. That soul needs something. What they do to with it is up to them. That's not up to you. What you need to do is to give, and that's what's important to you. So when you're open-minded like that, you will follow, I call them the cookie crumbs, God's cookie crumbs or the universe cookie crumbs, and things will come to you because you're at the right place at the right time because you don't have judgment.
0: Especially when you do it without the expectation of having anything come back to you.
3: Exactly.
0: Because I think if you do it with the idea of, oh, I'm going to give $20, but I got $1,000 coming. I know it's going to happen. I don't think it'll work.
3: Yeah. You have to check with your money story. If you have a money story, I have lost, and I'm sure you have, experienced loss of a lot of money due to experiences with other people or other circumstances. It never bothered me. Like, I didn't hold regret or resentment. I wasn't angry. Some of them are family members. I was just like, oh, well, life goes on and you just keep on going on. So I think that makes a difference, is what your money story is.
0: It is truly remarkable how it works. But who is out there in the karmic world making these decisions for us?
3: I would like to think it was an actual person, like, doing all the decisions and doling out all the good karma. And I really think there's some bigger, more scientific, mathematical equation around it. It's just energy.
0: Holly, when we come back, we'll chat more about what you do. I want to ask you about AskHollyHall.com and what people can do to get a hold of you. And also, we'll talk more about reincarnation and past lives on Coast to Coast AM. Next hour, we'll take calls with Holly on Coast to Coast AM.
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3: NBC News Radio, I'm Tammy Trujillo. An aircraft carrier strike group is now in the Caribbean amid tensions between the U.S. and Cuba. U.S. Southern Command said Wednesday the carrier USS Nimitz had arrived in the region. It comes as the Justice Department has charged former Cuban President Raul Castro with murder over a 1996 incident where Cuban fighter jets shot down two planes operated by a group of Miami-based Cuban exiles, killing four. President Trump says he's in no hurry when it comes to Iran. His comments come as Iran's Revolutionary Guard is threatening to escalate the war beyond the Middle East if the U.S. and Israel decide to resume military attacks. A new three-part Netflix series titled Michael Jackson, The Verdict is set to debut on June 3rd. The docuseries examines the pop star's 2003 child molestation charges, the 2005 trial, and the media frenzy surrounding it all. Jackson was acquitted on all counts. Tammy Trujillo, NBC News Radio.
0: Here's your updated WIBW forecast from the Certified Transmission Weather Center.
4: Slight chance of rain showers, overnight otherwise overcast skies. Lows level off around 50, northeast winds around 5 miles an hour. Cloudy skies expected again Thursday, chance of rain showers. High temperatures reach up to 63. Cloudy skies expected Thursday night, thunderstorms likely. Lows level off around 54. I'm Staff Meteorologist Ray Miller. Right now, 57.
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1: I met Paul Anka about 6 months ago. What a great guy. Super great talent. And he wrote My Way for Frank Sinatra, by the way. Just one of a kind. We're going to take calls next hour with Holly Hall. And she'll also do readings for you, psychic readings. Just ask her a specific question because she knows that stuff too. But if you want to chat with her about reincarnation or past lives, get ready to make a call as well. Saturday, May 30th, I will be with George Knapp at Contact in the Desert in Indian Wells, California, with special events. Tommy?
2: Yeah, we invite everybody to come on out. This is going to be a lot of fun. It's our event. It's called Ask George and George. It's on Saturday the 30th, as you just mentioned. So Captain Ron and myself will host both Georges, you, George, and George Knapp, live on stage, and you guys will answer whatever questions folks might have for you. They can walk right up to the mic. It's going to be a lot of fun. It's Open Lines Live is what it is. So step on up, folks. Ask your question. Come on out to Contact and our event. For complete information, all you need to do is go to coasttocoastam.com and click events at the top. And I do want to say, if for some reason you can't make it, which I highly suggest you do, you can also send a question to askgeorgeandgeorge@coasttocoastam.com.
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2: 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So for instance, if you're looking for somebody spiritual, there's a website within our website for spiritual people. There's other websites too. 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So there's all kinds of websites there to meet that special person. So head on over and check it out.
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4: Whether it's physical activity, obesity, diet, smoking, low on hormones, stress, sleep disorders, or your age can be supported by reducing inflammation and aiding the body to heal itself appropriately. 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
1: And welcome back to Coast, George Norrie with you, along with Holly Hall, and we're talking about past lives and reincarnation. Holly, tell us about your website, AskHollyHall.com. What services do you provide to people?
7: I work with my clients on a one-on-one basis. Mostly it's Zoom or a phone call. I do readings for them. I do past life regressions for them. I do therapy with them or consulting. A lot of my clients will say that's what I do. People ask me, what do you do? I go ask my clients. I do mini readings where they can email me and ask me questions about what's going on in their lives or people around them with their career, pretty much their spirituality, pretty much anything. That's why it's called Ask. Anything you can ask me, I can find the answer for you.
1: What do people generally want to know?
7: So when I'm doing like something like this, they're going to ask me very superficial questions like, when will I find love? Where's my soulmate? Will I be rich, have money? What's my year look like? But my clients go a lot deeper than that. So they are looking for their soulmate and their love in their relationships and career and money. But we work through the step-by-step process it takes to get there and releasing the blocks that you need to release in order to get there as well.
1: Just sing the song by Doris Day, Que Sera, Sera. That's all you got to do.
7: That's right.
1: Whatever will be, will be.
7: That's right.
1: How did this gift come to you?
7: I'm third generation, so psychic, intuitive, etc. And I was very scientific minded. I was very interested in human behavior, biologically and in mentally. So that's why I got into psychology and biology. And I was telling somebody this when I was 21, like I come from this lineage of psychics and I don't see it. I don't have it. So he presented me with a book on astrology and I couldn't put it down. I was 21. I read it from cover to cover. I actually took it as a skeptic because I was going to tell him it was a bunch of baloney. And it just rang true to me. That's where my second understanding of past lives came in, because I was like, how did I pick this up so quickly and learn how to do it so fast? It's not easy to understand astrology. It's quite mathematical and really complicated. And then the rest is history. I was very fortunate to be endorsed by Dr. Shefali, a psychologist, parenting psychologist. She's pretty famous in that world. And that helped kick off my career as well about 10 years ago.
1: Holly, what is a soul group?
7: A soul group is people that you either karmically are tied to, because either they're tied to you or you're tied to them from past experiences that you need to resolve together, or they're a soul group that you want to be with, that you want to continue lifetimes with. Either they're supporting you or you're supporting them on their journey.
1: Is it difficult or easy to stumble into a soul group?
7: It just happens. You don't have any choice. It's just going to fall into place. The more advanced you are, the more you can pick and choose who you want to be with, if you choose to be with new people, to have new experiences. But in most cases, you just kind of fall into it.
1: What do you recommend to people who feel as if their lives are falling apart? How do you pull them out of it?
7: This is really interesting because some of the research that I'm doing right now, which is through the what's going on with the telepathy tapes, is that when you have a very difficult life, you've chosen, and I've also done this with my clients astrologically, they've chosen to what I call skip a grade. So it's like boot camp. So you're trying to get rid of as many blocks in advance as fast as you can in one lifetime. And that makes for a difficult life. Because it's going to be challenging. The more challenges you have, the more that you learn and the more that you advance. So that might make somebody feel special. If you got a tough life, you chose a very special one to advance.
1: You ever had a case, Holly, where you got so emotional you broke down and cried?
7: I do have an enormous amount of empathy when I work with my clients. I almost feel like I'm them and feel like the people around them as well. So I find myself getting emotional that way, but not in a way where I break down and cry. No.
1: Can we stop reincarnation if we don't want to do it?
7: Yeah, by learning the lessons that you have to learn so that the ripple effect is a positive energy field healing than a negative one. So you can stop it. Just got to, you don't have to be a saint either. You don't have to be Jesus or Buddha or Mother Teresa. You just have to want to keep advancing. But the trick is that when you do get to that point, you actually have such non-attachment that you want to come back and help everybody else get to that point.
1: I've always said that the point where even talking about reincarnation has elevated you to a certain level that you didn't have before, and your awareness of reincarnation steps you up a little closer to that perfection, that heavenly state. Am I right about that?
7: I like it. I'm going to accept that one. You're absolutely right.
1: I think that's really the case. I think the more people talk about it, listen to it, every listener out there now that's part of this program, they're a step closer to that goal of perfection.
7: Well, yeah, because if there's such thing as the word perfection, but you do have to understand the bigger picture, that it's not just about you and your own tiny little world and life. It's such a huge picture. The more that you understand that, the more you broaden your mind and accept that there might be more to life than what you've known or experienced, and be open to it. I mean, in philosophy, we learn that when you are against something, actually learn more about what you're against in order for you to see, to open your mind and broaden your perspective.
1: And you take specialized cases through your website?
7: Yes. Yeah. Through AskHollyHall.com. That's where you can book your appointment with me. So the first hour with a very brand new client is I'll talk about them for 10 minutes. I'll look up their astrology. I'll talk about them. I get a lot of downloads and clairvoyance. There's a lot. I get remote viewing. All kinds of things start coming to me while I'm looking at their chart. And then after that, I go into answering the questions that they want. A lot of people want to know, like, why did I have, because I can see their childhood. And they'll be like, why did I have a childhood like that? How can I heal my relationship with my mom and my dad and my sister? And they want to, you know, heal that, because that's going to release a lot of their blocks.
1: Are you a remote viewer?
7: I do remote viewing in a way, not like somebody can say, what's over here? And I jot down on paper how to do that. Although I've taken classes on it. It's more like I'm working with a client now, like there's a girl. This is what she looks like. She's got this color hair. This is her position at work. You need to go up to her and ask her this specific question in order to get what you want at work. So I get those types of remote viewing.
1: We just lost Ed Dames, who is one of the world's foremost remote viewers. He just passed away.
7: Yes.
1: Missed him.
7: Just.
1: But I would love to get a group of remote viewers to try to find you. Have you been following the case of missing Nancy Guthrie?
7: I've been following the cases of the scientists and the that and the whistleblowers and that are missing.
1: Well, Nancy Guthrie is 84 years old. She's the mother of the Today Show host Savannah Guthrie, and she was abducted over 3 months ago from her daughter's home that she was in the wee hours, and nobody's seen her or heard from her since. I would love to get a group of remote viewers together to see if they can find out where she is.
7: Yeah. You should follow some of the people on the, some of the adults on the telepathy tapes. They claim to be able to do that. A group of kids that did remote viewing. No, a group did a remote viewing. They found a bunch of kids that their plane crashed in the Amazon and they were there for like 2 weeks, something like that. And that person found where the kids were.
1: Tell us about these tapes. What are the telepathy tapes?
7: Kai Dickens is found the work of Dr. Diane Hennison, Powell Hennison, and she's been covering savants, and she's a psychiatrist, and nonverbal autistic kids that have telepathy. They speak to each other around the world. So she's a documentary specialist, Kai Dickens. She found out about this work, and she started documenting it. It's just audio. You can find it on. She actually surpassed Joe Rogan at one point. And the research of, and they're teaching the kids to be to do what's called spelling, so they can type or they can point to a board of letters, and they're brilliant. These kids are, they're clairvoyant. They do remote viewing. They download 5-6 different languages. It's absolutely, it'll blow your mind if you start. And they're bringing in scientists. They're bringing in doctors. Like, they're really trying to prove that these kids are ridiculously gifted, and they've come here on purpose in this lifetime. One of them said, this is my last lifetime. I came to be this person that had this disability to show the world what, that we're all telepathic, that we all have these gifts of healing and remote viewing, etc., to wake us up.
1: Holly, why does it appear that astrology seems to be so accurate?
7: It really depends on how you do it, because I'll be honest with you. I've reached out myself to get astrology readings done. I do sidereal astrology, which is close to Vedic. It's not Western. I did do Western for a couple of decades. And when you learn how to read it a specific way rather than just be predictive, the accuracy is uncanny. But you also have to teach your client how to use the prediction. If they just kind of sit at home and wait for it to happen, it's not necessarily going to happen that way. There are certain steps that need to be taken, and then it happens. Some things are unpredictable. I can see unpredictable events that you don't have to do anything. They're just going to happen. But other ones, you do have to take specific steps. How does it work? I have no clue. It works. It blows me away. Every time I work with a client, it blows me away. Again, I don't just have the astrology. I have all the other modalities too. So that mix of it. But if you look at like Graham Hancock's work, he's taken a look at hieroglyphics. Some of them were in Turkey. Some of them in Egypt. They've been looking at the stars and warning us of catastrophic events according to the locations of stars and constellations for, you know, millions of years. It's something that's been around for 6 billion years. The accuracy, I don't have an answer, but I don't have an answer for a lot of things, but they exist. Right?
1: What do you think of tarot cards?
7: I've never been able to resonate with tarot cards. My mom did. That's what she did in tea leaf reading. But I do believe that it's, you connect to the tarot card. And if you do have a psychic intuitive ability, that helps bring it out. But I really am not well versed enough or even use tarot cards to complete that answer.
1: Do past lives mesh with your current life in that, for example, let's say you drowned in a past life. Are you afraid of water in a current life?
7: I'm going to say you're almost psychic there, George, because that's me. I don't even like being wet. And so I know I've had dreams of that. But yeah, they've even found birthmarks. So the research that Ian Stevenson has done is however that person died, which they researched, like the James Linnington that we were talking about, the pilot.
8: The pilot kid. Yeah.
7: They have the wounds become their birthmark on their body.
1: Mm-hmm. Like moles or something like that?
7: Like moles, strawberry marks, or sometimes you get like big. There was one boy who had a whole cherry mark all on the one side of his face, and he died violently, literally got blown up on that side of his face.
1: And this is really remarkable how this all happens.
7: Truly, yeah, the more you research, the more you can't. It's undeniable.
1: Can people email you through your website as well?
7: Yes, yep. The email icon is right there. AskCollieHall@gmail.com is the easy way to get there. But, yeah, everything is right through my website. I have a weekly show on Spirit Realm Network that's on there as well. You can get more free live readings if you want to connect that way.
1: And you've got a book out called 101 Answers from the Universe, right?
7: That's right. I did that just before 2020. I was told to write that book.
1: We're going to come back and take calls with Holly Hall. If you want a reading, just ask her a specific question. She'll run with that. If you have a question about reincarnation or past lives, jump aboard as well. We'll be back in a moment on Coast to Coast AM.
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3: NBC News Radio, I'm Tammy Trujillo. An aircraft carrier strike group is now in the Caribbean amid tensions between the U.S. and Cuba. Mark Mayfield has the latest.
4: U.S. Southern Command announced Wednesday the carrier USS Nimitz had entered the region. It comes as the Justice Department has charged former Cuban President Raul Castro with murder over a 1996 incident where Cuban fighter jets shot down two planes operated by a group of Miami-based exiles, killing four. I'm Mark Mayfield.
3: President Trump says he's in no hurry when it comes to Iran. Speaking to reporters on Wednesday, Trump noted there's a lot of anger in Iran right now because, as he put it, people are living so poorly. Trump's latest comments come as Iran's Revolutionary Guard is threatening to escalate the war beyond the Middle East if the U.S. and Israel decide to resume military attacks. In a statement, the IRGC warned it would deliver, quote, crushing blows to places you cannot imagine. A retired Tennessee police officer is settling a lawsuit after he was jailed for posting a meme about Charlie Kirk. Larry Bussart claimed his freedom of speech was violated when he was jailed over a Facebook post related to the murder of the conservative commentator last September. Authorities say the meme was seen as a threat against a local school. Bussart spent 37 days in jail since he couldn't pay the $2 million bond. The charges were eventually dropped in October and he was released. Bussart will now be getting $835,000 from Perry County in exchange for dismissing his complaint. A college degree is no longer the only path to a lucrative career. Challenger Gray & Christmas, one of the world's largest recruiting firms, says skilled trade workers have seen a 30% wage bump in the last few years. Electricians, plumbers, and others who become masters in their skill areas can earn more than $100,000 a year, and many work while they're learning their trade. That means they enter the workforce with much less debt than many college graduates do. You're listening to the latest from NBC News Radio.
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5: Slight chance of rain showers overnight, otherwise overcast skies. Lows level off around 50, northeast winds around 5 miles an hour. Cloudy skies expected again Thursday, chance of rain showers. High temperatures reach up to 63. Cloudy skies expected Thursday night, thunderstorms likely, lows level off around 54. I'm Staff Meteorologist Ray Miller. Right now, 57.
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0: And welcome back, George Norrie, along with Holly Hall. Holly, I love your name, by the way. How'd you ever get that?
3: Well, I was born with Holly, and I married somebody that's a Hall.
0: Holly Hall. Makes it easy for you, doesn't it?
3: It does. People remember it, and it rolls off the tongue.
0: Of everything you have done in this field, what would you say is the most satisfying?
3: It's working with my clients and seeing them achieve the life that they want. And when they show me, when they call me, like I let them call me, not call me, but text me, email me, updates, and working with them regularly. Like I don't just work one on. My clients come, some of them every 2 weeks, every month, four times a year. It's like I'm following their lives, and I just absolutely love that I'm a part of that, and I can help them just be the best version of them that they can be, along with everybody around them, their children, their partners. I help couples. I don't know. The list goes on. I just absolutely, I love it. It's the best job in the world.
0: Have you ever done a reading for a child?
3: Oh, yeah. I have a client as young as six. On a regular basis.
0: Really?
3: Right now I have a client that's 18 on a regular basis. I have two boys. They were brothers, helping them through their parents' divorce. They were 11 and 14. Still work with their father and them. They're older now and they're happy with what the life that they have. But yeah.
0: Are you like a therapist as well?
3: That's what they tell me. Yeah. They've literally said, I'm firing my therapist. I'm hiring you. Yeah.
0: How do you feel about that?
3: I'm not trained. You know, I'm not certified a therapist, but I wish I could find a version of me. I would work with me, too. I would love to know somebody who gets me right away without having to spend, you know, 10, 15 sessions asking me the same question that they ask everybody else just to get to know who I am. I look at someone's soul. I look at their chart. I look at everything around that and I know who they are. They could not talk to me for a year and they talk to me again and I'll say the same thing. I know who they are again. I have a memory for that for some reason. I'll know exactly everything they talked about. I mean, who doesn't want that?
0: When you do your astrological work or when you do your psychic work, do you have spiritual helpers? Where do you get the information?
3: I call it the The best thing I can call it is like an Akashic record. Like there's like this energy field that is all knowing. It knows everything. If you're a writer or an author, a musician, and an inventor, you tap into that field as well. And many will tell you that. The one that wrote Harry Potter, she said the stories just came to her. So I tap into that energy field that we're all tapped into. We all contribute to it. We all take from it. I do believe that I do have guides as well that help me navigate that. I just got a new one, somebody that just passed away. But yeah, so it's a whole collective energy.
0: And it just keeps coming, doesn't it?
3: Yeah, sometimes I don't even know where it comes from. It blows me away sometimes. I'll use examples. It was my clients 3 years ago that started seeing this in me. And every time I would use a metaphor, an example, just to kind of explain something, they go, that's exactly what happened. That's exactly what my husband said, word for word. That's the vacation that we went on. So I started realizing, I called that remote viewing. I started realizing that I'm literally seeing things, but I thought I was just conjuring up some kind of example, but it was perfectly for exactly what they were going through. I still don't have an answer with why that happens, but the more research I do, it's more common than people think. It's just not mainstream.
0: Let's start with first time caller Richard in West Virginia. Welcome to the program, Richard.
4: Hello.
0: Hi there.
3: Hi, Richard.
4: Yeah. I'm just wondering what you see about my marriage. I'm wanting to stay in it, but I'm not sure that it's the best thing for me.
0: Interesting okay. question. Go ahead, Holly.
3: Yeah, I like this. It seems to be that there is your partner is in a position career-wise that seems to be affecting the marriage that communication can solve. But it seems that there is that you're stuck in that communication field. If you can talk about the transition, because there's a transition around the job or the career, I'm trying to pick up if it's you or if it's her. But once you come to terms with that part of it, it will solve a lot of the problems. It is related to a loss as well, like a pretty deep loss. That's making it difficult for you guys to connect. But September, something happens in September where you guys have a chance to go deeper on what this subject is and rise above it.
0: Do you find that you save some marriages, Holly?
3: Tons. Tons. And it all has to do with just not getting the other person and taking it personally.
0: Tracy's with us, west of the Rockies in Oregon. Welcome to the program. Hello, Tracy.
5: Hello.
0: How can we help you?
5: I have a question about, I'm really stuck in my life right now, and I have to move, and I'm having a hard time finding a place for lots of reasons, and I would like to see hear what you have to say about that.
3: Okay. So right away, I am getting that there is an option for you. It's not an option you want to take. I do, or it's about to come. It's not the best circumstances, but I would seriously consider it because it'll just be short term. It'll lead you to the next option as well. And the circumstances around finances, that's going to improve, but it is about scaling down rather than wanting more. Which you'll be able to get some help around that in as early July. Like it's really quite soon. So if you're willing to take a temporary move, even though it's not your cup of tea, there's a relationship that needs to heal there too, then it'll work in your favor if you can just get through that.
0: Now these impressions that you get, Holly, again, how do they come to you?
3: They come like my imagination. So I don't hear anything. I don't physically see something in front of my face like a computer

0: And then I have to decipher how to interpret that to my clients.
1: Fascinating work. It truly is. Any ever have any regrets?
0: No. Oh, the only is I wish I could have done this a long time ago. I didn't want to come across as woo-woo when I was younger. I didn't want to come across as, I wanted to be that practical, rational, logical person. I wish I could have done this probably 20 years before I really did. But everything just worked out perfectly the way it was supposed to. Like being endorsed by one of the most famous psychologists in the North America at the time was just mind-boggling that even happened. So it was meant to happen exactly the way it was supposed to happen. But if I could have done it sooner and loved my job sooner, that would have been cool.
1: Let's go to Ruth in Maryland. Take it away, Ruthie.
2: Well, hi, George and Holly. Thank you so much for taking my call. And
1: sure.
2: George, first, I have an important update and information and request from my aunt. She has a hearing tomorrow morning in Brooklyn on her status and would like all the Coasties to think of her and please pray for a positive outcome.
1: Can you tell us what's going on with her?
2: Well, I don't want to get into too much over the air, but they're just giving her a hard time. It's a matter they're trying to push her out of her apartment. You know, it's what they do to older people.
1: Well, why is she in the hospital?
2: She's not.
1: Shoot straight with me, Ruthie. Shoot straight with me.
2: They're trying to accuse her of being suicidal, but she's not. Somebody's like falsely accusing her, and she has a hearing tomorrow morning. She's already been declared competent one time already, and I don't know why they're still keeping her in there. I just have a feeling that somebody's trying to shut her up, but they're trying to declare incompetent. And she's not incompetent. We all knew that. She's one of the smartest ones on our show. And anyway, she's never been suicidal. Even her friend that's known her for years. I mean, she's just the total opposite. You know my aunt. She's never
1: sounded that way.
2: No.
1: We've had suicidal people call this program, and my aunt's not one of them.
2: No, and she's feisty. She's a fighter. She doesn't give up. She wanted me to say a lot more, but I didn't know if I could say all that on the air. She wanted me to give everybody some information and come down to the courthouse to support her, but I didn't know if I could give all that information. She has a hearing for mental health tomorrow morning, but she just needs the prayers and support, and if anybody does want to go down there to the courthouse.
1: Get an update for us, all right?
2: I will, because I'm in touch with her. And my question for Holly, and if Holly doesn't know it, I'm sure you do, George, because you mentioned her name about a week or two ago, and I also mentioned her name, but the guest didn't get back with me on it. But I'm really, I wanted to know if you are familiar with the Bridie Murphy story, and I am fascinated by that story. I could just listen to it again and again and again. And I'm wondering if that was one of the first times when they actually regressed, a hypnotist actually regressed somebody back into a past life. And because my parents started going to a hypnotist after that, I was born in 64. So I think that happened back in the 50s, right, George, with the Bridie Murphy. But, and I still remember the grace from that, from the Bridie Murphy movie. But anyway, could you comment on that? Do you know about the Bridie Murphy story? And could you comment? And if not, I'm sure George can tell us some about it.
0: I apologize. I don't know a lot. I know Brian Weiss, Many Masters, Many Lives. He did that. He was a hypnotist, a psychologist, and he went with a client in the past and went beyond her birth and went past. And he was so curious about it, he kept studying, and it changed his mind because he never would have believed in that before. I'm not familiar with the one that you're speaking of, though, but the Brian Weiss case is very, very similar.
1: Yeah, Bridie Murphy is a 19th century Irish woman whom a U.S. housewife by the name of Virginia Teague claimed to be a past life. The case was investigated by researchers and determined to be the result of cryptomnesia, whatever that is. What is that, you know?
0: No, I don't. I don't.
1: Some kind of an affliction, but the search, there's a movie called The Search for Bridie Murphy. It's fascinating indeed. But study that. You'd enjoy that.
0: I'm definitely. Does she have like five kids, like a bunch of kids?
1: Bridie Murphy?
0: Yeah.
1: I don't know. She was a 19th century woman from the Irish woman.
0: Because this one was Irish too. Okay. Yeah, look it up. Thank you.
1: All right, next up, let's go to Jeremy in North Dakota. Hi, Jeremy.
3: Hello, George and Holly. I have a question. 22 years ago, I was in a near-fatal auto accident, and I was in a coma for 2.5 months. Was I living in two dimensions at the time?
0: Were you living? Yeah, well, yes and no. So you would have been in... Your soul would have left your body. The body would stay alive, but you would have detached from the body in order not to be trapped in. Even I find that I believe that people that have dementia, they come in and out of awareness. They're not in their body. And speaking of telepathy tapes, that's, there's a name for it. There's actually a scientific name. They're not in their bodies all the time either. That's why they don't have any control over their bodies. So yeah, you were definitely in another dimension. You would have been pulled back to your body whenever somebody would have spoke to you, a loved one, but you still would have just been hovering around the body. You wouldn't have been in the body.
1: Cryptomnesia, by the way, which regards to Bridie Murphy, has to do with when a forgotten memory returns. Interesting, isn't it?
0: Cryptomnesia, yeah. I love that. Ah, you're going to get me down a bunch of rabbit holes now.
1: Let's go to Eric in Nevada City, California. Welcome to the program. Hi, Eric.
4: Hi, George. How are you doing?
1: Good, buddy. Thank you.
4: Could I possibly ask two simple questions?
1: Absolutely.
4: Okay, Holly. Love your name, by the way.
0: Thank you.
4: My blazer broke down, or I should say the blazer I borrowed broke down on February 13th. And I still haven't gotten it back from a friend who was supposed to be working on it. And I need to know if that's coming anytime soon because I live up in the woods and I really need transportation. And the second question is, am I ever going to find another border collie?
1: Border collie and a broken down blazer. What do you think, Holly?
0: Yeah, the blazer, you know, this friend of yours is just a real procrastinator. And he kind of caused a problem in it that, is he needs to fix, but he doesn't have the money or he doesn't have the resources to be able to fix it. But he doesn't want to tell you that because he's got a lot of pride behind it. So I would just have a heart to heart with him and say, dude, like whatever you did, whatever's happening, you know, I'll work with you, but I need to get it back. The second question is, yes, you've had other animals before. They've all been the same type of connection, and that little soul keeps coming back to you. So that border, a second dog is definitely coming, and I'm seeing that in October of this year.
1: Are pets psychically inclined, Holly?
0: Absolutely. Not all of them, but they are. And when they sleep, they're not here. They go somewhere else. They're another being or another energy while they're sleeping. That's why they sleep so much. But, yeah, they're definitely psychic, intuitive, animal instinct. Some people have animal instinct as well, very in tuned with that. And all dogs, all animals have animal instinct.
1: You ever watch an animal sleep, though? It's kind of like it's having a nightmare or something.
0: Sometimes. My dog only does it once in a while, like it's twitching or it's running or it's barking.
1: Yeah, they make
0: most
1: that noise.
0: Most of the time. Yeah. Most of the time they're like dead to the world.
1: Give us your website.
0: AskHollyHall.com. That's H-A-L-L is the last name. Holly is traditional, H-O-L-L-Y.
1: And you can get emails through that, and then people make appointments with you through the website?
0: Yep. There's a whole appointment program on there. You can pick all the different types of readings that I have, including past lives. You can check off the box for that and get mini readings if you just want to check out my work first before you delve into the 1-hour one. Absolutely.
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0: 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Yeah. But you know who ends up? 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I work with them all the time. But most of the time, the women drag the man. And once they've worked with me, then they keep coming back.
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2: NBC News Radio, I'm Tammy Trujillo. President Trump says there's no rush when it comes to Iran. Speaking to reporters Wednesday morning, Trump questioned if Iranian leaders have the good of the people. He said there's a lot of anger in Iran right now because people are living so poorly. An aircraft carrier strike groups in the Caribbean as tensions grow between the U.S. and Cuba. U.S. Southern Command said Wednesday the carrier USS Nimitz had entered the region. This comes as the Justice Department has charged former Cuban President Raul Castro with murder over a 1996 incident where Cuban fighter jets shot down two planes operated by a group of Miami-based Cuban exiles. Four of them were killed. SpaceX's most powerful rocket to date is expected to launch today. The Starship V3 is the tallest rocket ever assembled. It's set to make its first test flight from South Texas. It's touted as the world's most powerful reusable rocket. Tammy Trujillo, NBC News Radio.
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3: Slight chance of rain showers, overnight otherwise overcast skies. Low level off around 50, northeast winds around 5 miles an hour. Cloudy skies expected again Thursday, chance of rain showers. High temperatures reach up to 63. Cloudy skies expected Thursday night, thunderstorms likely. Low level off around 54. I'm staff meteorologist Ray Miller. Right now, it's 56 degrees.
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1: And we'll be back with Holly Hall and take final calls with her on Coast to Coast, so get ready for that. On our next Coast to Coast program, Laird Scranton joins us to talk about the structure called Göbekli Tepe. And then later on, Stephen Bassett joins us to talk about the Pentagon releasing hundreds of UFO documents. We'll get his take on that. Beyond Belief, that's our television show, and you're invited to go to that website to watch them.
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5: And welcome back, our final segment with Holly Hall. Holly, do you think most people are becoming aware of reincarnation?
6: Yeah, more than ever. Would you believe that one out of four Americans believe in reincarnation, whether they're Christian, Buddhist? A lot of people believe in it.
5: Do you think that's increased from 25 years ago?
6: 100%. I would say in like the 60s and the 70s, it was all the rage, right? It was like the flower child to believe in. I would say it's increased in the last 50 years. Yeah.
5: What has caused the increase?
6: I believe it's just more looking into different types of belief systems and religions. Even, you know, I was born Roman Catholic and I started delving into different types of belief systems because the Hindus and Buddhists, it's very strong there. It's just a natural way of thinking that they've had a past life and they've got to karmically pay debt and their next life is going to be influenced by this one. It's a Western world that's increased the thinking around it. And that's just by, you know, having more awareness of different types of belief systems and religions, thanks to the internet, really.
5: I would guess that the souls were created before the physical bodies. Would you agree?
6: Yeah, 100%. Yeah.
5: I wonder how many souls do you think they made before they made the bodies?
6: I'm not sure. I would say all of them are here. Most of them are here. That's why we've got 8 billion people on the planet. I call it all hands on deck. Everybody's got to show up. It's an infinite amount of souls. The way that I explain it is if you have, because we come from one source. If you take a pizza pie, you can cut it into 16 slices, or you can cut it into an infinite amount of slices. You know, you could but it's still that one piece of pie. Oh, it's infinite.
5: Where does evil fit into any of this?
6: My belief system is there is good and evil. There's negative and positive. That's the law of physics and energy as well. And they both coexist with each other. And evil enjoys being evil and good enjoys being good. But we're way out of balance right now. We've got to put it back into balance again.
5: Let's go to final calls. Let's start with John in Wisconsin to get us going. Hey, John, go ahead.
7: Hello, George. Hello, Holly. Three brief comments, please. Although I've heard the term reincarnation for decades, I've never paid any attention to it and really didn't know anything about it. So I want to thank Holly for explaining that well. And I believe Holly's done an excellent job on Coast to Coast as a first-time guest. My next comment is some of the most interesting people are those that have had setbacks, have had falls, have had difficult pass and have learned how to get back on their feet again and are just dynamic people. Now, whether that has anything to do with past lives or reincarnation, I don't know, but it's pretty cool. And my final comment is, we will never know the true mysteries of life until we leave this earth. I encourage everybody to learn everything you can, whether it's about reincarnation, telepathy, everything else Holly's been talking about, so we're better prepared for when that day comes. Well done, Holly. George, thank you for taking my call.
5: Want to comment on some of that, Holly? Go ahead.
6: That's awesome. He's absolutely right. We choose our lives, and especially the difficult ones. The most advanced people have the most difficult, challenging lives. And I want all of you to know that. And the reason was is because you had a mission. You might have lost your way. You might have lost track and you don't know what that mission is anymore. And I look at that. I can clearly see it when I work with a client, and I want you to get back on track again, because that challenge, that difficult relationship with your mom, that alcoholic father that abused you, you were either a lesson to them or they were a lesson to you, and you chose that. As soon as you understand what that is, the path is just much more clearer for you.
5: Let's go to Suzanne in Minneapolis. Welcome, Suze. Go ahead.
8: Hi, George. Hi, Holly. I have a comment and a question.
5: Sure.
8: The telepathy tapes, if you could do a show on that, they're amazing.
6: Absolutely.
8: Get
6: Kai Dickens on.
8: I'm sorry, what?
6: Get Kai Dickens on or Dr. Diane Powell. Yeah,
8: I mean, they're just magical, really. My question was, I've always known that I was born for a specific reason, but I'm 70 years old and I'm having trouble getting to that exactly what I'm here for. And I was wondering if I'm ever going to get there.
6: What is it that you believe you're here for?
8: Well, there's a soul group on the other side that wants me to tell their story. And I wrote the story, but I can't find somebody who can help me explain it.
6: Okay. Give yourself about 6 months, okay? And there's a six-month time frame that I'm seeing that's happening in July. There are people you've already connected with. You're a real introvert, so it's not easy for you to put yourself out there. You're looking for somebody kind of handhold you, but in this lifetime, that's not what's going to happen. This is something that you have to do independently on your own. So whether you start, even if it's because you're an introvert, even if you have a pen name or a fake name and you start putting it out there on Substack, Substack is great. Because you can do a podcast version of an audio version. You can have a voice do it for you. You can write it down. But the universe wants you to put it out. It's not going to help guide you into the next step until you actually physically. Now, you've written it down. That's a great start. But start putting out there where the public is able to have access to it. And you don't, self-publishing a book is perfectly viable nowadays. You don't have to wait for some big publishing company to come swoop it up. But as soon as you start the momentum and put it out there for other people to hear, then that's where the universe is going to come. If they really want to be heard, they'll continue to throw cookie crumbs in your way to get it going.
5: Are there any monkey wrenches in any of this, Holly, that would screw things up?
6: In life in general, or that particular question?
5: All over.
6: The monkey wrench is yourself, that you're the only person that gets in your own way. Everything is a trigger. Whatever, even if somebody deliberately did something to put a monkey wrench in your way, it's still, if you're affected by it, it's your trigger. It's not them. So the more that you're aware of what your triggers are, the less monkey wrenches you're going to have in your way.
5: Next up, let's go to Tim in Alberta, Canada. Welcome to the show. Hello, Timmy. Go ahead.
9: Hi, Holly. Hi, George. Hey, I had a dream. This is a coast-to-coast dream. It's a year and a half ago now. It was when Nick Begich was on,
5: Son
9: of the late senator. But just quickly, the background to the Coast to Coast, 27 years ago this fall, Ed Dames, Major Ed Dames, now deceased, as we know, and Art Bell, also gone. We went looking for, a missing Learjet that went missing on Christmas Eve. We're going to do an actual project. Major Dames is going to put up a team and find out where it had crashed in New Hampshire. So anyways, to speed up to that, simply, the shows used to go to 4 o'clock in the morning back then. I hung up. I found this lost jet on the internet. The internet was new. So I brought up all the information and Ed's going to do this and Art was excited. So I hung up the phone at just before 4 in the morning and that Learjet was found.
6: I can find it. Yes.
9: Same morning. Yeah. In New Hampshire. So anyways, Nick Begich was one a year and a half ago And I brought up the NTSB missing report of the aircraft, and I read it all and looked at it. So I wrote the information on my bedroom wall on a piece of paper, identified the end number of the aircraft, the people aboard, and I just simply asked, is this aircraft on land or in the water? I get an area, you know, for searching, right? So my dream I had that night, that was that very night, was I'm on a beach beside a creek near, right on the ocean, and you know, I guess it's Alaska. I've never been to Alaska. So anyways, there was something there that I thought was kind of odd. I guess it was a clue. So anyways, it dawned on me what this thing was. So I started a search on the internet. I asked a question and it came up, yes, there is one. And I did a search on Google Earth and I zoomed on in this old abandoned location. And that's exactly where I was standing. I mean, exactly where I was standing. The creek, the ocean, and the mountain up beside there. And I know where it is, so without hitting the fire bell, maybe you and I'm in Alberta, a fellow Canadian, maybe we should put something together, and maybe the next time our baggage comes on, we could give the rest of the information that I have, because I don't want to throw it out there right now, because it'll start a big search of some sort, because I know exactly where we are, where I was standing. So whether it's on the land or it's in the water, it's got to have something to do with that exact location. What do you think of that?
6: Well, get a hold of me. You can get a hold of me through my website. I'm also every Thursday on Spirit Realm Network, so you could come and do a live, and we could talk about it there as well. But, yeah, I'm game.
5: And Nick was just on our show about a week ago. It's intriguing, to be sure.
6: Yeah.
5: When you get these impressions, Holly, when you get these feelings, what is coming over you? How does it develop?
6: It's, I will tell you, it's got a lot of confidence. Like, it's not a version of who I am, because believe it or not, I can be an introvert. But when I tell somebody something, the energy is very insistent. It's extremely confident, because sometimes people won't do it. I have clients that go like, oh, I can't do this and I can't do that. And I'm like, you have to do it. You have to. And now I'm going to keep bugging you until you do it in a certain way. So it comes across as a bit of an attitude, really, that this energy has.
5: If somebody didn't know you, would they think you had an attitude?
6: Me?
5: Yeah.
6: I don't think so. No. I guess if they overheard me talking to a client, my clients like that. They call it that. I don't sugarcoat anything. They like that.
5: You're so straight shooter.
6: I guess so. Yeah.
5: Let's go to Jim in New York. Hi, Jim. Go ahead.
10: Oh, hello. I'd like Hi. To ask Holly, can you tune into any significant, important past lives that I've had?
5: Can you do that, Holly, or does he have to be under hypnosis?
6: It does help, you know, obviously, if I'm looking at your chart or I'm doing the hypnosis part, but I'll tell you what came up for me right away was trains. Like old-fashioned trains came to me, so I don't know if you have a fascination for trains or train sets. That's and the other one that came to me right away was an old woman, looks like in like a Saudi Arabia, Egypt type area as well. But that's like in the 100, 200 BC area. Those are the two that came up for me.
5: Let's go back to Jim for a moment. Jim, do trains have anything to do with your life?
10: Well, I've always loved model railroading, so she's right about that. And but the question I have, was I actually an old woman in Saudi Arabia that you're describing?
6: Yeah, it's an old woman, because I'm seeing like a big reddish-brownish scarf around you.
5: In past lives,
6: heavier one.
5: Sexes doesn't matter, does it? You could be a man, you could be a woman, whatever.
6: There's no gender. Our souls have no gender.
5: So if you have 25 past lives, it could be a variety, right?
6: Absolutely. The only thing that a soul can have is a feminine energy and a masculine energy, or can have like 60% feminine, 50%, you know, 40% feminine, that type of balance. But gender-wise, you can come all kinds of different genders.
5: Do we determine what family we want to live with?
6: When you've come advanced, yes, you can determine who you want. There's some past lives that have been researched where the one of them was a little girl. I forget her name right now, but she literally said, "I'm so glad I picked you, Mom and Dad." So she'd never had a past life with them. She went out of her way to pick this particular family because it would present her with a life that would help her get through some of the things that she needed to get through. Other times we do specifically choose family members, even if they're difficult and challenging, we choose them.
5: Holly, what advice would you give to people who want to do readings, but they're a little afraid?
6: I would either come on to the Spirit Realm Network and have some free ones done with me, or just have a mini one done. They're very inexpensive. I do 15 minutes. I record it. I send it to you. I can talk a lot in 15 minutes. And then you can decipher from there whether we're a good fit or not.
5: Holly, you did a great job for a first-time guest. Come on back.
6: Thanks. Oh, please. I'd love to.
5: You give out your website one more time, would you please?
6: AskHollyHall.com, and all of my social, all my links, radio show, everything's all on there.
5: We've got that all linked up for you at CoastToCoastAM.com. And where can we get your books?
6: It's Amazon.
5: Amazon.com. Just put in your name, Holly Hall, H-A-L-L. For Dan Galante, Tom Danheiser, Sue Trikas, Lex Lonehood, Sean LaDesor, Alec Fernandez, Stephanie Smith, Tim Banal, George Knapp, and Richard Serrett, I'm George Norrie, somewhere out there on Coast to Coast AM. We'll see you on our next edition. Until then, be safe, everyone.

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7: NBC News Radio, I'm Tammy Trujillo. President Trump says he's in no hurry when it comes to Iran. Mark Mayfield has the latest.
8: Speaking to reporters Wednesday, Trump questioned if Iranian leaders have the good of the people. He said there is a lot of anger in Iran right now because people are living so poorly. Trump's latest comments come as Iran's Revolutionary Guard is threatening to escalate the war beyond the Middle East if the U.S. and Israel decide to attack again. In a statement, the Guard said it would deliver crushing blows to places you cannot imagine. I'm Mark Mayfield.
7: An aircraft carrier strike group has arrived in the Caribbean amid tensions between the U.S. and Cuba. U.S. Southern Command said on Wednesday the carrier USS Nimitz had entered the region. This as the Justice Department has charged former Cuban President Raul Castro with murder over a 1996 incident where Cuban fighter jets shot down two planes operated by a group of Miami-based Cuban exiles, killing four. The White House has been applying pressure on Cuba's regime by cutting off the country's main source of oil from Venezuela, which United Nations officials say has worsened the humanitarian crisis facing the island nation. President Trump's facing a declining approval rating as more Republicans are expressing discontent with his economic policies. A new Reuters Ipsos poll found that only 35% of Americans approve of the president's job performance. That's down a point from earlier this month and just 1% higher than Trump's all-time low in the survey. According to the poll, 46% of GOP respondents say they disapprove of Trump's handling of cost of living issues, while 21% say they disapprove of his performance overall. That's up from only 5% when he took office. The launch of SpaceX's most powerful rocket to date is expected to take place today. The Starship V3 is the tallest rocket ever assembled. It's set to make its first test flight from South Texas. It could be the key to NASA's plan to return astronauts to the moon's surface and create a permanent moon base following the success of the Artemis II lunar mission. 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
3: 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Here's your updated WIBW forecast from the Certified Transmission Weather Center.
4: Slight chance of rain showers overnight, otherwise overcast skies. Low level off around 50. Northeast winds around 5 miles an hour. Cloudy skies expected again Thursday. Chance of rain showers. High temperatures reach up to 63. Cloudy skies expected Thursday night. Thunderstorms likely. Lows level off around 54. I'm Staff Meteorologist Ray Miller. Right now, it's 56 degrees.
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6: Pressure campaign on Havana. Good morning, I'm Gordon Deal, along with Nicole Murray, on this Thursday, May 21st. Glad you could be with us. Here's what we have for you this hour.
7: The United States has secured an indictment against former Cuban President Raul Castro for murder and conspiracy.
6: Two January 6th police officers are suing to block President Trump's newly announced anti-weaponization fund.
7: To fight grade inflation, faculty at Harvard has voted to cap the number of A's for undergrads at about 20%.
6: And what to make of the four outbreaks of gastrointestinal illnesses on cruise ships this year?
8: So far this year, we're seeing, you know, a relatively steady pace of outbreaks, but definitely not as many as we saw last year. There were over 20 outbreaks total last year, and, you know, we're almost halfway through the year, and we only have four so far. So as far as GI outbreaks, it does look like a bit of a slower year than last year so far.
6: Nathan Diller at USA Today on whether cruise ships are really breeding grounds for viruses. Tensions have gone up another notch between Washington and Havana. The U.S. is charging former Cuban President Raul Castro with murder. The indictment yesterday came as President Trump is pushing for regime change in Cuba, where Castro's communists have been in charge since his late brother Fidel Castro led a revolution 67 years ago. Court documents show federal prosecutors charged Castro with murder, conspiracy to kill U.S. nationals, and destruction of aircraft. Acting Attorney General Todd Blanche.
9: We didn't indict. This isn't a show indictment. This is an indictment because we expect that there was a warrant issued for his arrest. So we expect that he will show up here by his own will or by another way.
6: Castro remains the country's most powerful figure despite his retirement from public life. The charges are connected to the Cuban military's shootdown of civilian planes flown by the humanitarian group Brothers to the Rescue back in 1996 when Castro was serving as defense minister. Three U.S. citizens and one permanent resident were killed. They were all members of the Cuban exile community. Police officers who came under attack by rioters at the Capitol on January 6, 2021, are suing to stop President Trump's plan to set up a massive fund to compensate victims of weaponization and lawfare. In the lawsuit filed yesterday, former Capitol Police Officer Harry Dunn and Metropolitan Police Officer Daniel Hodges contend Trump intends to use the $1.8 billion to pay people who organized and took part

0: part in the riot. Hodges was asked about the message the fund sends.
1: It sends that if you commit violence in Donald Trump's name, that you will be protected legally, you will be rewarded financially. And that is his way of keeping these people on retainer for the next time he wants to influence the course of history with mass violence.
0: Video of Hodges screaming as he was being crushed by rioters in a doorframe on the west terrace of the Capitol became a leading image of the event. The lawsuit argues that the fund violates the 14th Amendment's prohibition on use of federal money to, quote, pay any debt or obligation incurred in aid of insurrection or rebellion against the United States. President Trump contends he is not in a hurry to make a deal with Iran, as any progress on a peace proposal between the two remains in limbo.
2: You were in Afghanistan and these other places 10 years. You were in Iraq. How long were you in Iraq? 12 years. You were in Korea for 7 years. World War II is different. That was 4 years. I'm in for 3 months. And much of it's been ceasefire, so.
0: His statement yesterday appeared to contrast with comments Trump made Tuesday to lawmakers at the White House's annual congressional picnic, where he said, quote, we're going to end the war very quickly. On Monday, Trump said he would hold off on attacking Iran at the request of leaders from Qatar, Saudi Arabia, and the United Arab Emirates after a U.S. strike was scheduled for Tuesday. On a related note, the Wall Street Journal is reporting that President Trump and Israeli Prime Minister Benjamin Netanyahu held a contentious call last evening, with Netanyahu railing against a pact to end the war with Iran. If you've missed anything from today's show, by the way, there's an easy way to catch up. All you have to do is tell Alexa, Siri, or Google to play This Morning with Gordon Deal. 11 minutes after the hour, on This Morning, America's First News.
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13: Here's your updated WIBW forecast from the Certified Transmission Weather Center.
14: Slight chance of rain showers overnight. Otherwise, overcast skies. Lows level off around 50. Northeast winds around 5 miles an hour. Cloudy skies expected again Thursday. Chance of rain showers. High temperatures reach up to 63. Cloudy skies expected. Thursday night, thunderstorms.

0: likely. Lows level off around 54. I'm Staff Meteorologist Ray Miller. Right now, it's 56 degrees.
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2: Thanks for spending time with us. Republicans see President Trump's sagging approval ratings as a major problem heading into the midterms. Is there time to turn things around? Here's Amy Parnes, senior political correspondent at The Hill. Amy, update us on polling.
3: You know, the New York Times polled, there is an increasing number of dissatisfaction about President Trump's job performance. And I think that's reflected on, people facing issues on the economy, on gas prices and food prices. And I've been hearing from a number of Republicans, a lot of them Trump allies, about how unhappy they are. These are people, strategists, who have clients who are running in the midterms. They're facing these issues from their constituents, and they're not happy about how it's going. They think that it's not playing well for Republicans, and they're basically sounding the alarm, saying that it does not look good for Republicans if things continue the way they're going.
2: What could polling do, given what has happened recently with Trump's sort of political revenge tour, with successes in Indiana, Kentucky, Louisiana, the endorsement in the Senate race in Texas? We expect anything noticeable that could happen here?
3: That's what's interesting, is that, you know, people are still very high on President Trump. A lot of his supporters still take whatever he says seriously. And so that is what's going to be interesting to watch going into the midterms. You know, if voters are increasingly frustrated by what is happening, or they're willing to be patient and they're willing to listen to President Trump, as he said recently, you know, said that people need to understand that the war in Iran is necessary. If people are willing to continue to be patient on that, the way they were with tariffs, and if not, how that's reflected in the midterms.
2: We're speaking with Amy Parnes, senior political correspondent at The Hill. The story is called Republicans Grow Increasingly Worried About Trump's Negative Polls. And here comes what I think is generally described as the summer lull, where people stop paying attention to politics. So what could that mean, say, for Republican chances in November, since what, we might not pick up campaigning until Labor Day?
3: Well, that's the thing, Gordon. There's still a lot of time left on the clock. I mean, there are people who are worried and saying, you know, one Trump ally said to me the other day that it takes a long time to turn a ship around. And that's sort of what a lot of these candidates are facing, this narrative of rising prices. And that's what's concerning. But at the same time, I think that there is a lot of time left where anything can happen with the ongoing war. Gas prices could turn around. That would take a matter of weeks. And things shift very easily in politics. And so the other thing is that Democrats, while they're feeling good about their chances in November, is that they still don't have a strong narrative, other than we're not Trump, we're not MAGA. So they're going to need to work on their messaging and their narrative to pull in more voters, if not for 26, then for 28 and beyond.
2: There's still no really any leadership of the Democratic Party, not one single figure anyway, right?
3: That's part of the problem, that they are rudderless and leaderless, and they don't have a good direction. And a lot of people that I've spoken to recently have been also sounding the alarm on the Democratic side, to basically say, listen, we can't just rely on the fact that we are anti-Trump. We have to give voters a message. They should have learned that in 2024. And they're trying to figure out what message they can send to voters, particularly those independents and people who are upset about what's happening right now in the economy, and how they can kind of get them, lure them to their side.
2: Yeah. What about the role of redistricting here? Is that expected ultimately to help in the midterms or no?
3: That's what will also be interesting. I think Republicans are feeling good about that, but will it be enough? I don't know if, you know, Democrats only need a couple of seats to win the House. They're feeling more optimistic even about the Senate, something that wasn't happening even a month or two ago. We'll see how the redistricting helps or hurts, but you know, I think a lot of Democrats are concerned about what's happening, but they still feel very optimistic about their chances in the House.
2: Thanks, Amy. Amy Parnes, senior political correspondent at The Hill. 20 minutes now after the hour on This Morning, America's First News. Here's Nicole Murray.
4: And now, the three big things you need to know. Number one.
5: The United States has announced murder charges against former Cuban President Raul Castro, stemming from a 1996 incident in which Cuban jets shot down planes operated by the humanitarian group Brothers to the Rescue. Acting Attorney General Todd Blanche.
6: For the first time in nearly 70 years, senior leadership of the Cuban regime has been charged in this country, in the United States of America, for acts of violence resulting in the deaths of American citizens.
5: The 94-year-old has also been charged with conspiracy to kill U.S. nationals and destruction of aircraft.
4: Number two.
5: Two police officers who defended the Capitol during the January 6th attack have filed a lawsuit seeking to halt President Trump's $1.776 billion anti-weaponization fund. Former Capitol Police Officer Harry Dunn on ABC.
7: He's trolling us with the 1776 thing. He's trying to make this some type of patriotic symbol, but this could be the most unpatriotic thing, rewarding terrorist and insurrectionist.
5: Maryland Congressman Jamie Raskin, the top Democrat on the House Judiciary Committee, has introduced legislation to block it.
4: Number three.
5: The American doctor who contracted Ebola and was transferred to Germany is starting to feel better and is able to eat. The doctor's colleague, Matt Allison on ABC News.
8: You know, one of the symptoms of Ebola is nausea and you know, gastrointestinal issues, and so we're so grateful that he's able to eat now, and we're really encouraged.
5: Dr. Peter Stafford tested positive for the disease due to his work in the Democratic Republic of Congo. Fort Wayne police in Indiana are investigating after they said an elderly woman died following a physical altercation with a Tim Hortons employee over an issue with an order. The woman's granddaughter, Tonda Grayson, speaking out.
9: You should not enter a coffee shop for a coffee and a donut and come out unalived. That is diabolical.
5: The elderly woman has been identified as 75-year-old Anita Grayson. A sinkhole at New York's LaGuardia Airport has shut down a runway. The Port Authority said yesterday that travelers should expect delays and cancellations. Harvard University faculty members have voted to limit the number of A's awarded to students with hopes of making the grades more meaningful.
2: Yeah, tossing them out like candy, it sounds like, at Harvard.
5: Yeah, but what if you reach your limit and students who actually deserve an A can't get the A?
2: Yeah.
5: That doesn't seem fair.
2: It's a problem, right?
5: Yeah.
2: Seems like a problem. Thank you, Nicole. 22 minutes after the hour on This Morning, America's First News.
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6: Glad you're with us. There have been 4 outbreaks of gastrointestinal illness on cruises so far this year, including the recent hantavirus. These incidents have many travelers asking if cruises are breeding grounds for illnesses and germs. Answers from Nathan Diller, travel reporter at USA Today. Nathan, help us out.
7: The 4 outbreaks are gastrointestinal illness on cruises that have met the CDC's threshold for public notification. So once they reach a certain level on board, a certain number of people get sick, they'll add that to their log, that anybody, travelers, the public can go on and see which ships have had outbreaks recently. So far this year, we're seeing, you know, a relatively steady pace of outbreaks, but definitely not as many as we saw last year. There were over 20 outbreaks total last year, and you know, we're almost halfway through the year, and we only have 4 so far. So as far as GI outbreaks, it does look like a bit of a slower year than last year so far.
6: However, the hantavirus just claims so many headlines here. How come?
7: Yes, yeah, so I think part of it is that it's a very unusual case. This appears to be the first documented hantavirus case or outbreak tied to a cruise ship. It's a relatively unusual illness as compared with norovirus, certainly on cruises, which is commonly associated with ships. So I think that's part of it. The fact that it was appearing to spread from person to person, officials have confirmed that this was the Andes virus, which is a type of hantavirus. Virus that can spread from person to person. Typically, it's comes from infected rodents and contact with the urine, saliva, or droppings of those rodents. So I think those factors made it a particularly unique situation.
6: Wow. We're speaking with Nathan Diller, travel reporter at USA Today. The story is called, Are Cruise Ships Really Breeding Grounds for Illness? Somebody said, hey, listen, if you're on a week-long plane ride, you might encounter some similar things, I guess. But what makes, I guess, the cruise so unique?
7: Yeah, I think there are a few factors that experts mentioned that I spoke with. One is the fact that you are with other people for an extended period of time. So you're traveling in close proximity. It's, as one expert put it, a closed environment. Unlike a resort on land where people are coming and going all day, every day, you are traveling with, you know, the same group of people more or less for quite a long time. So that's part of it. The spaces do tend to be more confined. There are a lot of high touch surfaces like elevator buttons, or if you think about buffets and the utensils in those buffets. So a lot of places where people are in close proximity and also touching the same things, potentially touching their faces and maybe getting infected that way. And then with something like norovirus, one expert mentioned that it is pretty easy to get infected. It doesn't take much to infect someone, unlike hantavirus, which takes sort of a larger dose, so to speak. So that's why you might see norovirus cases appear relatively commonly on cruises. It is important to note, even with norovirus, that only 1% of all reported outbreaks take place on cruises. So there is this association between the two, but

0: There are norovirus outbreaks in plenty of other settings on land as well.
1: So what do you recommend for somebody who might be hesitant about going on a cruise? What can you do to protect yourself?
0: Well, the experts I spoke to said, you know, as far as the hantavirus outbreak goes, it really shouldn't change your risk calculus. They really emphasize that that is an outlier and not representative of the risks of taking a cruise. That said, you know, these expedition cruises, which this ship was on, do visit some pretty far-flung places.
1: It's Nathan Diller, travel reporter at USA Today. 30 minutes now after the hour. On This Morning, America's First News.
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5: NBC News Radio, I'm Tammy Trujillo. President Trump says there's no rush when it comes to Iran. Speaking to reporters, Trump questioned if Iranian leaders have the good of the people. He said there's a lot of anger in Iran right now because people are living so poorly. Meanwhile, in aircraft carrier strike groups in the Caribbean, as tensions grow between the U.S. and Cuba. South Carolina Congresswoman Nancy Mace is proposing a constitutional amendment that would bar naturalized U.S. citizens from serving in Congress, becoming federal judges, or holding Senate-confirmed positions. She says the proposal would extend the same citizenship standard already required for presidents and vice presidents. Mace argues some foreign-born officials could face divided loyalties. Elon Musk could be on track to become the world's first trillionaire as SpaceX prepares to go public for the first time. The company confirmed in a securities filing Wednesday it plans to launch what's expected to be a record-setting IPO next month. Tammy Trujillo, NBC News Radio.
2: Here's your updated WIBW forecast from the Certified Transmission Weather Center.
6: Slight chance of rain showers overnight, otherwise overcast skies. Low level off around 50. Northeast winds around 5 miles an hour. Cloudy skies expected again Thursday. Chance of rain showers. High temperatures reach up to 63. Cloudy skies expected Thursday night. Thunderstorms likely. Lows level off around 54. I'm staff meteorologist Ray Miller. Right now, it's 56 degrees.
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1: Thanks for spending time with us. Welcome into Thursday, May 21st. Gordon Deal with Nicole Murray. Some of our top stories and headlines. U.S. charges former Cuban President Raul Castro with murder and conspiracy. A pair of January 6th police officers sue to block the newly formed weaponization fund. Trump says he's in no hurry to make a deal with Iran. 17,000 remain under evacuation orders in Ventura County, California, thanks to a wildfire that's now 22% contained. SpaceX prepares its IPO. Wall Street Journal says OpenAI is about to file one. And the ice cream truck in northern Massachusetts that offers scoops for free. 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Advice for the class of 2026. College coddling ends in the real world. Here's how, from Callum Borchers, columnist at the Wall Street Journal. Cal, your take.
14: I was trying to think of really specific stuff, even if it seemed kind of small. And so the first piece of advice that I wrote about, Gordon, seems so obvious to those of us who are office veterans, which is just reply to that email already. And I got some shrugs from older coworkers, but I've noticed that, you know, many 20-somethings are kind of in the habit of treating a lot of emails as if they are like one-way communications, like a hard copy memo would have been passed around. I'm talking about those emails that have like some bit of instructions in there, and your manager is just looking for got it, yup, sure thing, on it, really any little reply that puts their mind at ease and says, I'm definitely on top of this. It not responding to those emails is kind of the digital version of the Gen Z stare, you know, that blank look that you sometimes get from 20-somethings when you would typically be expecting a reply. And there's just a real generational difference in the etiquette around this. You know, as somebody who teaches college students, Gordon, I see this sometimes. I'll write an email and I won't get a response. And I've learned the silence doesn't necessarily mean they're ignoring the message. A lot of times they just think being treated like an adult means, you know, I should have the freedom to absorb this direction without having to acknowledge reply.
1: Jeez. And so, you know, in teaching this particular group, as I say to them on occasion when I guest lecture, someday you'll be in charge and you can change all the rules about whether or not you need to reply to the email. But in the meantime, you better play the game of the older folks who are in charge.
14: That's such a good point. I mean, and this is one of those things where the office norms very well may change. It's not that one way of doing things is inherently better than the other.
1: Yeah.
14: But as I wrote to the grads now, is like, look, you haven't earned the trust of your manager yet. So just put their mind at ease for now and answer the email.
1: What was your point about no one is impressed by your GPA?
14: Yeah, I'm talking especially to those with sparkling GPAs. I mean, certainly there are, you know, plenty of cases of like, you know, C students who run the world now. So that's a reassurance for them. But I'm thinking mostly about in the last decade or so, the widespread grade inflation that we have seen. You probably read in the news lately about the vote at Harvard about maybe capping the number of A's because most of the students are getting A's there now. And at the same time, you've also seen you know, the advent of these AI shortcuts, let's say, just in the last 4 years, and colleges have a hard time policing them. And that has, in some cases, goosed the GPAs as well. So all that is to say, not necessarily your fault, new grad, but hiring managers just don't know how significant a 4.0 or a high GPA is anymore, because so many people have sparkling grade point averages that may well be AI enhanced. So my advice is to, you know, take a good look at that that transcript of yours and then put it away. You're really going to have to prove your merits on your work product and not on, you know, some sparkling academic record that you put together in college.
1: We're speaking with Callum Borchers. He writes the On the Clock column at the Wall Street Journal. This piece is called No One Cares About Your GPA and More Career Advice for New Grads. Go over your point about sponsors versus mentors.
14: Yeah, I think this is an important distinction to make. You know, mentors are great, right? They're people who give you sound advice. But a sponsor is somebody who's going to be your advocate. And that's a big distinction. You know, the way Emily Riley put it, she's a researcher who talked to some of the highest earning women in America. And so I was kind of picking her brain for this. And she said the sponsors are the ones that are going to push for you to get that stretch assignment or push for you to get that promotion when you're not in the room. And she makes an important point, which is, this is a carryover from college, by the way, you might have to specifically ask a senior coworker, hey, are you willing to be my sponsor? This is a goal of mine, and I would appreciate if you would advocate for me. It's kind of in the same way that you would ask for a letter of recommendation from a professor back in the day.
1: Wow. Also, we can forget about those academic accommodations you may have gotten at some point in your academic career.
14: Yeah, some of them. I mean, this is a little bit of a touchy one because, you know, there's been a huge uptick in the number of students with disability accommodations like time and a half on exams in the last decade in college. And there really isn't a good equivalent for that in the workplace, right? I mean, the example I used is if a client needs something in an hour, you don't get to take 90 minutes to get it done. So my advice is to find roles where your success or failure doesn't hinge on some kind of accommodation that you used to receive in college, but that your employer may not be able to provide.
1: All right. Thanks, Cal. Callum Borchers, he writes the On the Clock column at the Wall Street Journal. By the way, make sure to check out the latest episode of our video series called When the Mic is Off. This week's topic, pool chair squatters. Is it okay to save seats by the pool when you're on vacation? Mike and I talk about it on Instagram, TikTok, Facebook, and X. Just do a search for This Morning with Gordon Deal. 20 minutes now in front of the hour. On This Morning, America's First News. Coming up next, fantasy football punishments at a Kansas City Royals game.
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0: Glad you're with us. Welcome into Friday Eve. It is time now for the mic drop with this morning's Mike Gavin.
1: Good morning. Well, we've got a couple stories about people having bad days to talk about today. Let's start in Kansas City, where the Royals baseball team is struggling mightily out of the gate this season, and attendance has been sparse. And that means there was plenty of room in the upper deck at Kauffman Stadium this week for one guy to serve out his fantasy football punishment. Red Sox TV cameras caught sight of a young man camped out in an empty section of the stadium during a game, wearing a bright orange replica NASA jumpsuit and surrounded by giant letters which read in all caps, "I stink at fantasy football." The rules of the punishment were unclear, but you can deduce that he likely would have to stay for the duration of the game and wear something brightly colored, so he had no chance of going unnoticed. Social media commenters had a few thoughts. Some laughed at how disappointed in himself the guy looked when the camera zoomed in on his face. Others thought the punishment wasn't severe enough, saying that they needed to at least confiscate his phone for maximum effect.
0: Like in the old days when you went to a baseball game.
1: Right.
0: And you didn't have your phone.
1: Right. But also, and it was also up there all by himself.
0: Yeah.
1: Sitting up there by yourself, you know, with your own thoughts, watching probably some bad baseball for 3 hours. These days, certainly for someone as young as him, probably would be would constitute punishment of some kind.
0: I think that's a fair observation.
1: Having a great day out for us when we were kids. But
0: yeah,
1: I mean, now that's punishment for like a 20-something.
0: Right. And those are big letters, as you pointed out, like one letter per seat back.
1: Yes.
0: Yeah. In a very, very open section.
1: Yeah.
0: Of Kauffman Stadium.
1: So made for some entertainment for everybody else, I'm sure.
0: By the way, the New York Mets are only one game better than the Royals.
1: I'm aware of this. I was not trying to say that.
0: I wouldn't spend a lot of time beating up the Kansas City Royals when the Mets are kind of right there in the basement where the Royals are.
1: We've done tons of beating up on the Mets so far this season. I got to spread it around. There are other teams that are also having bad starts to their year. And while that guy, Gordon, wasn't having a day he'll want to relive, here's a guy that'll be paying for his bad day in multiple ways. A Texas man was arrested after police say he drove his Cybertruck into a lake. Police said the man told them that he did it to test out the Cybertruck's Wade Mode feature. Now, Wade Mode, according to the Cybertruck owner's manual, is designed for shallow creeks or rivers that have a maximum depth of 32 inches. Grapevine Lake, located in the Dallas-Fort Worth metro area, has a maximum depth of 65 feet. As you might expect, the truck flooded and stopped working. The driver and the passengers all escaped safely, and the Cybertruck was later removed from the lake with the help of the local fire department. Police say the 70-year-old driver was arrested on misdemeanor charges, spent the night in jail, and was released.
0: Wow. I want to know, like, how did he feel about Wade Mode?
1: Yeah.
0: Or did he, before he got in all kinds of trouble, I guess, did it work?
1: Yeah.
0: 32 inches, that's a good amount of water.
1: You would think.
0: It's almost 3 feet.
1: Yeah, you would think, I mean, those things are, we know the Cybertrucks are not cheap.
0: Yes.
1: So you would think before you drove your Cybertruck into a lake, Wade Mode or not, that maybe you'd flip through that owner's manual and just take a look and see if there was anything you need to know before you drive headfirst into the lake.
0: Especially somebody who's 70 years old,
1: yeah,
0: you would think would have a little more research behind him for doing something like this.
1: You would hope, Gordon.
0: Whoa. 13,
1: concerned.
0: 13 minutes in front of the hour.
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0: Thanks for being with us. In search of better sleep at night, the latest tips are from sleep pros in the Washington Post. Number one, eat a healthy diet. Fruits and vegetables, nuts, seeds, fish, eggs, and milk, for instance, contain melatonin. Number two, try breathing exercises. One technique is called the 4-7-8. First, inhale through your nose for 4 seconds. Hold your breath for 7, exhale through your mouth for 8, repeat as needed. Number 3, use cognitive shuffling. I've not heard of this. You simply think of a word that's neutral or positive, like the word house. Then think of words that start with that first letter, like horse, harmonica, honey. Try to picture each object or idea for 5 to 15 seconds, maybe even imagining a scene with yourself in it, like you're playing the harmonica. 8 minutes now in front of the hour on This Morning. Once again, here's Nicole Murray.
12: And now, the three big things you need to know. Number one.
13: The Trump administration has secured an indictment against Cuba's former president, Raul Castro, after jets from his country shot down planes from humanitarian group Brothers to the Rescue in 1996. President Trump after landing in Washington.
14: I think it's a very big moment for people that, not only Cuban Americans, but people that came from Cuba, that want to go back to Cuba, people that want to see their family in Cuba. I think this is a very big day, very important day. They supported me to the nth degree.
13: The 94-year-old Castro has been charged with murder, conspiracy, and destruction of aircraft.
12: Number two.
13: President Trump says he is not in a hurry to make a deal with Iran.
14: We're going to give this one shot. I'm in no hurry. You never think, oh, the midterms, I'm in a hurry. I'm in no hurry. I just, ideally, I'd like to see few people killed as opposed to a lot.
13: On a related note, Trump says that Israeli Prime Minister Benjamin Netanyahu will do, quote, whatever I want him to do regarding Iran.
12: Number three.
13: A fast-moving brush fire in Simi Valley, California has forced thousands of residents to evacuate after flames tore through dry vegetation. Ventura County Fire spokesman Andrew Dowd.
15: Fire can quickly move into these neighborhoods and catch people by surprise if they have not followed evacuation orders. So we're urging all residents to make sure to follow evacuation orders as they are issued.
13: Fire officials report that the Sandy Fire has burned at least 1,600 acres. Republicans in the House and Senate are scrambling to pass a package to fund both ICE and Border Patrol by next week. House Speaker Mike Johnson is confident it will pass by the deadline.
16: Republicans are still on track to complete the reconciliation process on time by the June 1 deadline that we set. And Leader Scalise talked about that. We're going to fully fund immigration enforcement and border security in our reconciliation bill.
13: In other news, an Air France flight from Paris to Detroit has been forced to divert to Montreal due to U.S. flight restrictions linked to the Ebola outbreak. Federal officials say one of the passengers on board was from the Democratic Republic of Congo

0: and was allowed on the plane by mistake. Episode 71 of When the Mic is Off has arrived. We asked, is it wrong to reserve chairs by the pool first thing in the morning while on vacation? Joy Hartlieb says it sounds like the hotel or resort needs more chairs. Sean Hurt says he splurges for a private spot so he doesn't have to worry.
1: No. This wouldn't be an issue for you because you don't wake up till noon, so all the chair squatters would be gone for lunch, and you'd be able to swoop right in and get a chair.
0: No way. Those squatters keep their towels on the chairs through lunch. I would be out of luck. Yeah. Oh, man.
1: 6 minutes now in front of the hour.
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1: Thanks for being with us. An ice cream truck in North Central Massachusetts is serving up free ice cream thanks to scores of donations from strangers inspired by a video from Maddie's Ice Cream and More. In the Gardner, Massachusetts area, the business went viral because a video captured a kid who couldn't afford an ice cream and was not turned away. In the video last month, Maddie Silvagnoli says, "We don't turn kids away when they don't have money. You want an ice cream from Maddie? You get an ice cream from Maddie." Commenters were moved. One wrote, "Is there a way to send like $200 for the kids who don't have money for ice cream?" And then the donations came pouring in as far away as Australia. And Maddie says they keep coming, so they're just going to give away the ice cream. That'll do it for this hour. For Nicole Murray and Mike Gavin, I'm Gordon Deal. 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
2: NBC News Radio, I'm Michael Kastner. An aircraft carrier strike group has arrived in the Caribbean amid tensions between the U.S. and Cuba. U.S. Southern Command announced Wednesday the carrier USS Nimitz had entered the region. It comes as the Justice Department has charged former Cuban President Raul Castro with murder over a 1996 incident where Cuban fighter jets shot down two planes operated by a group of Miami-based Cuban exiles, killing four. President Trump says the indictment represents a very big moment. Talking to reporters at Joint Base Andrews, Trump added, "We'll see if the indictment creates a domino effect that brings down Havana's communist regime."
3: I think it was a very big moment for people that, not only Cuban Americans, but people that came from Cuba, that want to go back to Cuba, people that want to see their family in Cuba.
2: For months, the White House has applied economic pressure on Cuba's communist regime, including cutting off Cuba's main source of oil from Venezuela. President Trump is congratulating this year's class of Coast Guard cadets. He delivered the commencement speech at the U.S. Coast Guard Academy's graduation yesterday in New London, Connecticut.
3: It's a true honor to be here on this magnificent day at one of the most prestigious military academies anywhere in the world, and I'm thrilled to become the first president to ever give a second keynote address to this storied institution.
2: A retired Tennessee police officer is settling a lawsuit after he was jailed for posting a meme about Charlie Kirk. More from Tammy Trujillo.
4: Larry Bussart claimed his freedom of speech was violated when he was jailed over a Facebook post related to the murder of the conservative commentator last September. Authorities say the meme was seen as a threat against a local school. Bussart spent 37 days in jail since he couldn't pay the $2 million bond.
2: Michael Kastner, NBC News Radio. Gas experts are predicting the most expensive summer at the pump in years. Gas Buddy has released its summer travel survey for 2026, and it forecasts an average price of $4.80 per gallon from Memorial Day through Labor Day. The fuel savings platform says the price of gas could reach all-time highs if the Strait of Hormuz remains closed for much of the summer. A group of Americans is being monitored in Europe after being exposed to Ebola in the Congo. Mitch McCann reports an American doctor who contracted the virus after operating on an infected patient is receiving emergency care in Berlin.
5: On social media, U.S. Secretary of State Marco Rubio wrote, "Thank you to Chancellor Merz and our friends in Germany for their swift assistance in caring for Americans affected by the Ebola outbreak."
2: The infected doctor's wife, who had also treated the same patient, was flown to Germany for monitoring along with their three children. Another American physician may have been exposed through a second patient and is being monitored in Prague. Gay rights advocate, former Representative Barney Frank, has passed away at the age of 86. Democrat Jerry Nadler remembers that Frank advocated for LGBTQ plus rights in Congress after he came out as gay while in office.
6: Barney was a great champion of all kinds of civil rights and civil liberties. I particularly remember the day in 2008 when he became the first member to offer a motion to recognize transgender people.
2: Frank also co-sponsored the 2010 Dodd-Frank Wall Street Reform and Consumer Protection Act. And tonight is the final episode of The Late Show Air. It's also the final episode of the CBS Late Night Show altogether on the air since David Letterman started hosting in 1993. Bruce Springsteen performed last night, but no word on who the final guest will be tonight. Michael Kastner, NBC News Radio.

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0: Stroll. Cha-cha, Hefty Stroll.
1: Hefty, hefty, hefty.
0: Hefty Slider Bag. 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One more time now, y'all. Come on.
2: Meteorologist Phil Jensko on the Kansas Agriculture Network. A trough of low pressure remains on track to build across the region here the next couple of days. And this will result in lots of cloudiness across Kansas, possibly a few breaks of sunshine here and there. Also showers and a few storms around the state at times. Highs will continue to be below average here for today and still slightly below on Friday. Then it turns much more seasonable over the weekend. For today, mostly cloudy across the state. Showers in the region, a few storms also possible. Highs in northwest Kansas only get to the upper 50s to low 60s. Southwest Kansas, low to mid 60s. North central Kansas, low 60s. South central Kansas, mid to upper 60s. Northeast Kansas, low to mid 60s. Southeast Kansas, upper 60s. Tonight it remains mostly cloudy across the state. Chance for more showers and storms. Lows in northwest Kansas fall to the mid 40s. Southwest Kansas, mid to upper 40s. North central Kansas, upper 40s to low 50s. South central Kansas, low to mid 50s. Northeast Kansas, upper 40s to low 50s. Upper 50s for southeast Kansas. Friday, plenty of clearance, though some sunshine is possible at times, especially across western parts of the state. Also, shower and storm chances continue statewide. Highs in northwest Kansas get to the mid-60s to around 70. Southwest Kansas, upper 60s to mid-70s. North central Kansas, upper 60s to low 70s. South central Kansas, low to mid-70s. Northeast Kansas, upper 60s to low 70s. Southeast Kansas, low to mid-70s. And then Saturday,

0: Showers and storms still possible, mainly in western and southern parts of the state. Otherwise, partly sunny and highs across much of the state get into the 70s. 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
17: Good day, everyone. I'm Greg Akagi. Senate Majority Leader John Thune says he and colleagues are actively working to pass House-approved year-round E15 and a farm bill, both of which are otherwise facing a 60-vote threshold in the Senate. Reminded that the House GOP had separated year-round E15 from the farm bill to secure House passage, which created new hurdles in the Senate, Senate Majority Leader John Thune says he's working on a strategy given the 60-vote Senate threshold needed to clear the now outstanding bills.
18: We're having a robust discussion about it. I'm hopeful and confident that in the end we'll be able to succeed and pick up what the House did, figure out how to pair it with the farm bill that they sent over here, and try and get a result for the American people, and more specifically for the farmers all across this country.
17: Many of whom, Thune pointed out, won't be able to stay in business given the continuing farm crisis.
18: So we want to do what we can to create additional demand for American agricultural products. And some of that obviously is trade related. I'm pleased to hear some of the news that came out of the President's visit to China last week. But E15 is also a way of creating additional demand for agricultural commodities in this country and creating additional supply when it comes to fuels.
17: Which would help to reduce prices, but did acknowledge Senators like Wyoming's John Barrasso, standing beside Thune during his comments, have refineries in their states, which is also a factor, and that he admitted that in the E15 conversation. Still no word as of yet when it will pass out of the Senate Ag Committee and when Senate Ag Committee Chair John Bozeman will take it up before it even gets to the House floor. And you are listening to Agriculture News right here on the Kansas Agriculture Network.
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23: Good morning, everyone. I'm Spencer Dupuy. Feedlot Wise, yesterday some stuff happening, some reported mandatory. Kansas cattle trade saw a handful of mandatory reported sales at $260 equal to the bids. Colorado fed cattle no sales. Texas, Oklahoma, Panhandle cattle no sales, no bids or offers. Nebraska cattle trade saw some live sales at $265 and dress sales at $415 equal to the bids. Cattle slaughter for the week, 321,000. That's 3,000 more than a week ago and 37,000 less than a year ago. Choice weights on the box beef, $2.13 lower at $393.62 on a round of 123 choice and select loads. Iowa, Minnesota cash market trading no market report. Iowa, Minnesota direct hog carcass market trading 20 cents lower with a weighted average of $94.72. In the Western Corn Belt cash market trading 76 cents lower with base carcass prices at $94.17. All clear for the week, 1,421,000. That's 6,000 less than a week ago and 25,000 less than a year ago. Let's get a check of the market. Yesterday's close, June live cattle finished down 127 at 253.27. August live cattle finished down 195 at 245.30. May feeder cattle finished up 115 at 370.72. August feeder cattle finished up 212 at 365.77. June lean hogs finished down 65 at 97.27. July lean hogs finished down 17 at 101.97. To the grains market we go. Kansas City wheat for July finished down 5 even at 698 and 3 quarters. September Kansas City wheat finished down 4 and 3 quarters at 709 and a quarter. July Chicago wheat finished down 6 and 3 quarters at 660 and a half. This September, Chicago wheat finished down 6 and 3 quarters as well at 673 and a half. July corn finished down 9 and a half at 465 and 3 quarters. December corn finished down 8 and a half at 489 and a quarter. July soybeans finished down 9 and 3 quarters at 1199 and 3 quarters. In September, soybeans finished down 12 even at 1185 and a quarter. That was a market recap for yesterday, Wednesday, May 20th, 2026. This is the
24: 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Is always.
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0: I'm Nicole Murray with Your Money Now. Ubisoft shares fell 16% after the game developer forecasted further losses in its upcoming financial year. The company released its full-year earnings following years of stock price declines. Company leadership said Ubisoft is undergoing a major restructuring. Shares of Samsung Electronics jumped more than 6% after its labor union suspended a planned 18-day strike, easing concerns over disruptions at the South Korean chipmaker. The union said the strike would proceed after the government-mediated talks collapsed. However, another round of negotiations led by South Korean officials resulted in a tentative agreement. Oil prices have dropped this morning as the markets deal with uncertainty regarding an Iran peace deal. West Texas Intermediate at roughly $98 per barrel, Brent at $104. Futures are mixed as traders analyze NVIDIA earnings. On Wednesday, the Dow Industrials gained 645, the NASDAQ up 399, the S&P 500 up 79. That's Your Money Now.
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3: Comstock Closing Market Report. I'm Brian Grady. Corn and soybeans led a round of selling in the grain and soy complex today. Live cattle traded sharply lower, while feeder cattle rallied late to close sharply higher. Hogs extended their price slide. Grain markets weakened amid growing market impatience that China has yet to formally confirm roughly $17 billion in additional U.S. agricultural purchases tied to recent trade discussions with the Trump administration. China's Commerce Ministry said the two sides in principle agreed to include relevant agricultural products in the reciprocal tariff reduction framework, while also setting guiding goals to expand two-way trade in agricultural products. China's vagueness shouldn't be a surprise. Traders often demand immediate public verification from Beijing, while China historically has preferred to move incrementally and quietly through state buyers and commercial channels rather than through highly publicized announcements. Historically, one lesson repeatedly emerges in grain markets: absence of immediate Chinese confirmation does not necessarily mean absence of eventual Chinese buying. China's Commerce Ministry confirmed it will resume registration for qualified U.S. beef exporters and restart imports of poultry products from some U.S. states where there had been avian influenza outbreaks. China will also expedite the review of certification materials submitted by U.S. beef companies. More than 1,700 workers at Cargill Meat Solutions in Fort Morgan, Colorado, were locked out this morning after months of fighting for a new collective bargaining agreement. Timing is particularly sensitive. The Fort Morgan facility is one of the largest beef processing plants in the western United States, and it sits inside a broader market already under stress from tight cattle supplies, New World screwworm uncertainty, and packer margin pressure. Key will be how long the lockout lasts. If Cargill and Local 455 return to the table quickly, market disruption should remain limited as excess slaughter capacity elsewhere in the industry provides some buffer. A prolonged standoff, however, would remove roughly 4,000 to 4,700 head of daily slaughter capacity. You've been listening to the Comstock Report. 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
6: This is Brendan Dworzynski from 580 Sports Talk, and today we are leading off with Rashee Rice, who is going to miss mandatory minicamp and OTAs for the Kansas City Chiefs because he is now serving 30 days in jail after violating his probation and testing positive for marijuana. I'm going to get beyond the incredible and almost unconscionable stupidity of what Rashee Rice did in that situation and instead focus on the actual football side of things here for the Chiefs. Now, I said just the other day that I really think this Chiefs team could use to add some pieces. And I even said, hey, Stephon Diggs is out there. I know he's not everybody's favorite teammate, but that might make some sense. And when you look at the current construction of this roster, if you're going to have any sort of slow start to the year with Rashee Rice, or God forbid if he misses more time come the regular season, you have got to get more reliable pass catchers out there. Travis Kelce can only do so much for you at this point in time. You've got two day three picks in Royals and Allen from the last two drafts. How much can you rely on those guys? Can you rely on Xavier Worthy, one of the smallest receivers in the league? I like Tyquan Thornton, but he can only do so much for you. I still really think the Chiefs need to go out, add another body as a pass catcher, whether it's trade, street free agent, something, because Rice is 100% unreliable at this point. And outside of him, that pass catcher group, it is bereft of a whole lot of talent, and the Chiefs need some help for Patrick Mahomes this year. We'll talk Chiefs, Royals, and a whole lot more coming up today on 580 Sports Talk from 3 until 6, right here on the Sports Voice of Kansas, 580 WIBW.
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8: We are at the bottom of the hour, 5:30, here on 580 WIBW. And a good Thursday morning to you. Greg Akagi with you this morning. We are glad to have you with us on the program. And we got a lot to talk about today. We'll check agriculture news coming up here in about 10 minutes or so. We'll also have a check of the markets. And then after the top of the hour, 6 o'clock, on the Ag Issues program, we're going to head to Oklahoma City, where the U.S. Meat Export Federation is having their annual spring conference this year in OKC. And we'll be speaking with Joe Sheely, Senior Vice President of Communications with the U.S. Meat Export Federation. He is set to join us here in about 40 minutes or so right here on 580 WIBW. Also at 6:52 this morning, have a check of the overnight markets. All right, stay with us. When we come back, we will get our first check of the news headlines this morning and an update on the weather forecast from the Kansas Agriculture Network. That is coming up next right here on 580 WIBW.
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11: Hi, I'm Felicia Rolfe here. Today's headline from 12 News. Two people are safe after making an emergency landing in Hutchinson Wednesday night. The Kansas Highway Patrol says the plane ran out of fuel and landed less than 2 miles from the airport. An Ellis County contractor banned from doing business in Kansas and must repay his customers. The Attorney General's office announced the penalties against Rodney Rippey of Straight Line Remodeling. The AG says he failed to perform work for customers after accepting money and would not give the money back. He owes more than $1 million. Emporia State University plans to keep tuition flat next school year. It comes as the Kansas Board of Regents is set to approve tuition rates for state universities during its meeting next month. And this would be the third consecutive year ESU has not raised tuition. In Wichita, Felicia Rolfe, 12 News.
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14: Recently, the U.S. Court of Appeals for the Fifth Circuit vacated an administrative order against the makers of TurboTax, ruling that the Federal Trade Commission cannot act as judge, jury, and executioner by using its own in-house judges for disputes that are essentially legal in nature. Building on a 2024 Supreme Court decision, the court held that if an agency claim such as fraud or deceptive advertising mimics traditional common law, the Constitution requires it to be heard in an Article III federal court, not an internal agency tribunal. For agriculture, this is a potential lifeline against federal overreach. We often face heavy regulation from the USDA, EPA, and FTC, where agencies use internal forums to levy fines or dictate operations. These home field advantages often pressure producers into costly settlements. The court's decision provides a roadmap to push back, demanding neutral judges and stricter procedural requirements. Whether you're facing IRS civil fraud penalties or USDA compliance disputes, the door is now open to challenge the validity of administrative enforcement that once seemed untouchable. This has been the Agricultural Law and Tax Report. I'm Roger McCohen.
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16: I'm meteorologist Phil Jensko on the Kansas Agriculture Network. A trough of low pressure remains on track to build across the region here the next couple of days, and this will result in lots of cloudiness across Kansas, possibly a few breaks of sunshine here and there. Also showers and a few storms around the state at times. Highs will continue to be below average here for today and still slightly below on Friday. Then it turns much more seasonable over the weekend. For today, mostly cloudy across the state. Showers in the region, a few storms also possible. Highs in northwest Kansas only get to the upper 50s to low 60s. Southwest Kansas, low to mid 60s. North central Kansas, low 60s. South central Kansas, mid to upper 60s. Northeast Kansas, low to mid 60s. Southeast Kansas, upper 60s. Tonight, it remains mostly cloudy across the state. Chance for more showers and storms. Lows in northwest Kansas fall to the mid-40s. Southwest Kansas, mid to upper 40s. North central Kansas, upper 40s to low 50s. South central Kansas, low to mid-50s. Northeast Kansas, upper 40s to low 50s. Upper 50s for southeast Kansas. Friday, plenty of clearance, though some sunshine is possible at times, especially across western parts of the state. Also, shower and storm chances continue statewide. Highs in northwest Kansas get to the mid-60s to around 70. Southwest Kansas, upper 60s to mid-70s. North central Kansas, upper 60s to low 70s. South central Kansas, low to mid-70s. Northeast Kansas, upper 60s to low 70s. Southeast Kansas, low to mid-70s. And then Saturday, a few showers and storms still possible, mainly in western and southern parts of the state. Otherwise, partly sunny and highs across much of the state get into the 70s. 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
8: We are at 538 here on 580 WIBW. We are glad to have you with us on the program this morning. Temperature-wise, yeah, a bit cooler for this time of year. Not in the 40s like it was yesterday, but some light rain being reported at Billet Airport, 57 degrees. 57 degrees at Forbes Field as well. And we do see some of these light showers. As we mentioned, just light rain, maybe a little mist getting your windshield wet in the capital city. Some lighter showers extending from, just to the southeastern part of Waubunsee County into parts of Lyon County, right around to the Emporia area, to the south of the Emporia area, extending back down towards Eureka and towards the Independence area into southeastern Kansas. Little light showers and around the Kansas Turnpike as well, and some lighter showers exiting Jackson County, heading up into the far northeastern corner of the state. And that's all moving to the east. Just light shower activity right now, even some light showers out in the west central part of the state, and some more showers are taking place in western Oklahoma as well. We'll keep you updated on the forecast right here on 580 WIBW. And again, coming up this morning on the Ag Issues program, we're going to head to Oklahoma City, where the U.S. Meat Export Federation is holding their annual spring conference. And we're going to be joined here on day two of the conference by Joe Sheely, Senior Vice President of Communications with the U.S. Meat Export Federation. And that will be coming up this morning on the Ag Issues program a little bit after 6, right here on 580 WIBW. Okay, let's check agriculture news. Senate Majority Leader John Thune says he and colleagues are actively working to pass House-approved year-round E15 and a farm bill, both of which are otherwise facing a 60-vote threshold in the Senate. Reminded that the House GOP had separated year-round E15 from the farm bill to secure House passage, which created new hurdles in the Senate, Senate Majority Leader John Thune says he's working on a strategy, given the 60-vote Senate threshold, needed to clear the now freestanding bills.
17: We're having a robust discussion about it. I'm hopeful and confident that in the end we'll be able to succeed and pick up what the House did, figure out how to pair it with the farm bill that they sent over here, and try and get a result for the American people and more specifically for the farmers all across this country.
8: Many of whom, as Thune pointed out, won't be able to stay in business given the continuing farm crisis.
17: So we want to do what we can to create additional demand for American agricultural products. Some of that obviously is trade related. I'm pleased to hear some of the news that came out of the president's visit to China last week. But E15 is also a way of creating additional demand for agricultural commodities in this country and creating additional supply when it comes to fuels.
8: Which would help to reduce prices. He did acknowledge senators like Wyoming's John Barrasso standing beside Thune during his comments, having refineries in their states, which is also a factor he admitted in the E15 conversation. USDA announced new steps aimed at expanding domestic fertilizer production and lowering input costs for American farmers. Ag Secretary Brooke Rollins said the administration plans to accelerate permitting for fertilizer projects and revive a giant program to support domestic production. The effort could increase U.S. fertilizer output by approximately 4.5 million tons annually, benefiting an estimated 400,000 producers across 290 million acres of farmland. The administration is also reviewing additional short-term measures, including transportation regulations and countervailing duties involving fertilizer imports from Morocco. DTN also said administration officials highlighted the proposed $4 billion Blue Point low-carbon ammonia facility in Louisiana. Army Corps of Engineer officials permitting decisions on the project could come within 45 days as part of a broader push to reduce regulatory delays. EPA Administrator Lee Zeldin said the administration will expedite Clean Air Act and Clean Water Act permits to fertilizer projects. China and the United States agreed to reduce tariffs on agricultural trade as part of a broader trade agreement announced following meetings between President Trump and Chinese President Xi Jinping that took place in Beijing. China's Minister of Commerce said both countries agreed in principle to include agricultural products within a reciprocal tariff reduction framework while establishing goals to expand two-way agricultural trade. But the Reuters news service said Chinese officials didn't specify which projects would be included or provide implementation details. The announcement follows White House statements that China agreed to purchase an additional $17 billion worth of U.S. agricultural products annually on top of existing soybean commitments already negotiated between the two countries. Analysts say fulfilling these commitments would likely require China to reduce tariffs on U.S. agricultural products. The proposed purchases could return Chinese imports of U.S. products closer to record levels. China's statement largely mirrored earlier comments from Washington, but was more limited in detail. Continuing dryness in several pasture and rangeland areas brings growing concern about conditions for forage in impacted areas. Rod Bain has the details.
18: For the latest USDA topsoil moisture condition report,
19: on a national scale, we did see some worsening over the last week.
18: USDA meteorologist Brad Rippey provides the ratings for the period ending May 17th.
19: 44% of the nation's rangeland and pastures currently rated very poor to poor. That is up 3 percentage points from a week ago. Meanwhile, good to excellent ratings dropping to 28%, down from 31% a week ago.
18: Of greatest concern regionally, pastures and rangelands in the Great Plains and parts of the Rockies.
19: Some of those concerns extend into the West. Arizona and Utah, both in that 40 to 65% very poor-to-poor range.
18: With lingering concerns in some southern states as well.
19: We have six states where the pastures are rated anywhere from 40 to just slightly above 60% very poor-to-poor. That list includes Florida, Georgia, the Carolinas, Virginia, and we'll throw West Virginia into that as well.
18: I'm Rod Bain reporting Washington, D.C.
8: All right, Rod, thank you very much for the update. U.S. egg production rose 5% year over year in April as the number of layers also increased. USDA said in a monthly report, output reached total 8.92 billion eggs last month, up from $8.49 billion during the same month last year. That included $7.65 billion table eggs and $1.27 billion hatching eggs. Of the latter, $1.16 billion were broiler types and $112 million were egg types. U.S. egg layers on May 1st totaled $373 million, a 4% increase on an annual basis. That consisted of $307 million producing table eggs, $61.5 million laying broiler type hatching varieties, and $4.61 million producing egg type hatching eggs. Hatchings of egg type chicks fell slightly to $61 million in April, while eggs in incubators on May 1st fell 2% to $59.5 million. April broiler type chicks matched those and rose 3% annually to $867 million, while eggs in incubators in early April totaled $770 million, also a 3% increase. The Rural Radio Network reports that Cargill has initiated a lockout at its beef processing plant in Fort Morgan, Colorado, after workers rejected the company's latest contract proposal amid ongoing labor negotiations with Teamsters Local 455. The lockout began May 20th following months of bargaining and an employee vote in which union leaders said 85% of members rejected the company's offer. The plant has not been harvesting cattle since April 23rd because of concerns over a possible work stoppage during negotiations. David Erickson of Ag Optimist told the Rural Radio Network the best kept secret in the packing industry has been the potential strike at Fort Morgan in Colorado. Cargill said the lockout was driven by, as they termed it, continued uncertainty surrounding labor talks and concerns about safety operating the facility during a potential strike. That's according to the Drover's News Service. The Fort Morgan facility, which can process up to 4,700 cattle per day, had recently been operating at about 4,000 head daily before production stopped. The company said that the halt is not expected to impact its overall weekly harvest totals because production is being shifted to other facilities in its network. Drovers also reported that union officials criticized the offer and said the workers are seeking better terms. And Minnesota cattle producers narrowly rejected a proposed increase to the state's beef checkoff program. That's according to results announced by the Minnesota Department of Agriculture. The referendum would have raised the current dollar per head checkoff fee to $1.50 per animal sold, while allowing producers to request refundable 50 cent portion of the increase. State officials said the proposal failed by just 3 votes. Of those ballots submitted that were eligible, 380 producers voted against the increase, while 377 voted in favor. A total of 3,477 ballots were mailed to cattle producers statewide. All right, that is a check of agriculture news here on 580 WIBW. And stay with us when we come back. We'll check the markets right after this.
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8: It's 551 here on 580 WIBW. And as we check the markets this morning, And we did see in the Southern Plains a handful of sales on the mandatory being reported at 260. And in Nebraska, we did see some trade take place, live trade take place at 265, and dress trade taking place at 415 overall. Otherwise, bids and offers staying pretty scarce. A little bit of bids in Kansas at 260, and a little bit of dress bids taking place at around 410 or so. Cattle slaughter at 321,000, 3,000 more than a week ago, 37,000 less than a year ago. Choice weights on the box beef trade down 213 at 393.62 on a run of 123 choice and select loads. Cash hog trade, no report. Iowa, southern Minnesota cash market. Carcass trade, 20 cents lower the top at 94.72. And the hog slaughter at 1,421,000, 6,000 more than a week ago, 25,000 less than a year ago. We'll be back with analysis as far as the markets right after this.
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8: And let's get analysis as to what happened in the Wednesday markets as we head to Manhattan and Loan and Associates. Here's Pete Lowen.
3: Had an interesting day in the cattle with both live and feeder markets, spending a big part of the session under pretty heavy pressure, but feeders had a strong late push back to positive territory and ended with $1 to $2 gains on the front 4 months. We were just moderately higher on the rest. The live cattle.

0: never fully recovered, ended 1 to 2 bucks lower and everything. There's no notable cash feedlot trade during trading hours, but bids at 265 from Kansas North didn't garner any interest from sellers yet. At least there were starting bids established. Shortly after the close, though, I did see some 265 and traded in Nebraska. We've got a cattle on feed report coming at us tomorrow after the close. Average analyst estimates showing an on-feed total on May 1 of 102% of a year ago. Placements in the month of April at 103% of last year. And marketings last month at 91%. Whether it was drought-induced moving into yards or late graze out of wheat and rye finally showing up, definitely a major swing from a long string of lower on-feed numbers for a lot of months. Grain and oilseed trade ugly for most of the day, finished lower and everything. Corn and soybeans both spent some time with losses in the double digits, although soybeans only come out in the closing points there, and that was in the August and September contract months. Wheat just followed the pack at a distance with only mild losses. Favorable weather forecasts for the most popular scapegoat used for explaining the pressure, although I personally found it a little hard to believe that that was worthy of more than a dime lower in corn at one point in time. We finished the day with July corn down 9.5 cents at 465 3/4, September down 9, 472.5, new crop December corn down 8.5 at 489 1/4, July soybeans down 9 3/4 cents, 1199 3/4, August down 10.5, 1199 1/4, new crop November beans 9.5 lower, 1193 1/2, new crop July KC wheat down 5 cents, 698 3/4, September down 4 3/4 at 709 1/4, December down 3 3/4, 723 1/2, July Chicago wheat down 6 3/4 at 660 1/2, September down 6 3/4, 673 1/2, and Minneapolis hard red spring wheat down 2 cents in the July contract, 694 1/2, September down 1 3/4 at 716 1/4. In the meats, June live cattle down $1.27 at 253.27. August 195 lower, 245.30. October live cattle down 252 at 236.77. May feeders up $1.15 at 370.72. August up 212 at 365.77. September feeders up $1.62 at 362.62. June hogs down 65 cents at 97.27. The July contract down 17 cents at 101.97. Wish you all a great day. 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
1: We'll get a complete check of the overnight markets coming up at 6:52 this morning. All right, stay with us when we come back. Final check of the news headlines for this hour, and an update on the weather is coming up next.
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8: From 13 News in Topeka, I'm David Oliver. A Wichita police detective has earned a national honor. Kevin Rial is a 29-year veteran on the Wichita Police Force. He's being named a hometown hero by the U.S. Department of Justice. This award honors the ideals of liberty, service, and civic responsibility to commemorate America's 250th anniversary. The Kansas Board of Regents is now considering requests for increased tuition rates at 5 of our state's 6 public universities. Fort Hays is the highest with a 6% increase request. Pittsburgh State the lowest at 3.5%. Emporia State has requested no tuition increase next year for the third year straight. Kansas farmers are feeling the effects of the war in Iran now. Kansas Farm Bureau says the closure of the Strait of Hormuz has in part affected industrial fertilizer prices. It says have now doubled in cost.
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9: 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WIBW forecast from the Certified Transmission Weather Center.
10: Chance of rain showers today. Otherwise, overcast skies. Daytime highs approaching 63. Easterly winds 5 to 10 miles an hour. Cloudy skies expected again. Tonight, storms likely. Lows level off around 54. Cloudy skies expected. Tomorrow, thunderstorms likely. High temperatures reach up to 71. I'm staff meteorologist Ray Miller. Right now, 56.
1: 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NBC News is coming up next at 6 o'clock. 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
11: NBC News Radio, I'm Michael Kastner. An aircraft carrier strike group is in the Caribbean as tensions escalate between the U.S. and Cuba. U.S. Southern Command announced Wednesday the carrier USS Nimitz had entered the region. It comes as the Justice Department has charged former Cuban President Raul Castro with murder over a 1996 incident where Cuban fighter jets shot down two planes operated by a group of Miami-based Cuban exiles, killing four. Drivers could feel the summertime blues as fuel experts predict record high gas prices this summer. More from Rory O'Neill.
12: The Summer Travel Survey from GasBuddy predicts an average price of $4.80 per gallon from Memorial Day through Labor Day. The fuel pricing app says the price of gas could reach all-time highs if the Strait of Hormuz remains closed for much of the summer. Despite the cost, the survey shows 56% of Americans still plan to drive at least 2 hours this summer to reach their destination. That's down from 69% last summer. I'm Rory O'Neill.
11: The Colorado Democratic Party has censured Governor Jared Polis over his decision to commute the prison sentence of former Mesa County Clerk Tina Peters. DNC member Stephanie Beal says the move by Polis was made under pressure from President Trump and sends a message to future bad actors that election tampering has consequences unless you're friends with the president.
13: The State Central Committee finds that Governor Jared Polis' decision to grant clemency to Tina Peters materially harmed the Colorado Democratic Party's institutional credibility and efforts to defend democratic institutions and election integrity.
11: And a wildfire burning north of Los Angeles is forcing tens of thousands to evacuate. California officials say the Sandy Fire has burned over 2,100 acres near Simi Valley and was 22% contained as of Wednesday night. At least one home has been destroyed. Michael Kastner, NBC News Radio. President Trump is requiring banks to closely examine the citizenship status of its customers. Tammy Trujillo with details.
14: The president signed an executive order this week that directs the Treasury Department to issue formal advisories to financial institutions outlining red flags to watch for. Those red flags include payroll tax evasion, attempts to conceal identity, the strategic use of unregistered money services, or third-party payment platforms. The order stopped short of requiring banks to collect citizenship information, but it comes as the Trump administration works to uphold his campaign promise to crack down on those living in the country illegally. I'm Tammy Trujillo.
11: Elon Musk could soon be the world's first trillionaire. Jim Roop with more.
15: The news comes after his SpaceX company confirms plans to sell shares of its stock to the public for the first time. In a securities filing Wednesday, SpaceX announced what's expected to be a record IPO next month. The company made over $18 billion in revenue in 2025, a 33% increase from a year earlier. Bloomberg reports Musk, who is also the CEO of Tesla, is already the wealthiest person on the planet, with a net worth of $667 billion, so trillionaire just a few billion away. I'm Jim Roop.
11: Fans will have to wait a little longer to see the Book of Mormon on Broadway. Daria Albinger has more.
16: Repairs to the Eugene O'Neill Theater, home to the production, are taking longer than expected after a fire earlier this month. And that's pushed back plans to resume shows from the expected May 21st reopening to May 27th. The fire, which started in the Spotlight Room on May 4th, quickly spread to the roof. There was no damage, however, to the public spaces. In New York, I'm Daria Albinger.
11: And Vanessa Trump says she's been diagnosed with breast cancer and is now undergoing treatment. She's the ex-wife of Donald Trump Jr., and she's currently dating golf star Tiger Woods. Michael Kastner, NBC News Radio.
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11: Good morning, everyone. Glad to have you with us on the program this morning. The U.S. Meat Export Federation holding their annual spring conference right now in Oklahoma City. And day one of the conference was yesterday. They have today and tomorrow as well. We're going to get a preview of what happened in day one and also what's coming up here the next couple of days, plus many other things happening in the industry. We're going to be joined here in just a second by Joe Sheely, Senior Vice President of Communications with the U.S. Meat Export Federation. Very busy right now for Joe and all the guys there at USMEF, and we will talk about that coming up this morning on the Ag Issues program right here on 580 WIBW. Before we do that, though, let's get an update on the forecast.
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13: I'm meteorologist Phil Jensko on the Kansas Agriculture Network. A trough of low pressure remains on track to build across the region here the next couple of days, and this will result in lots of cloudiness across Kansas, possibly a few breaks of sunshine here and there. Also showers and a few storms around the state at times. Highs will continue to be below average here for today, and still slightly below on Friday. Then it turns much more seasonable over the weekend. For today, mostly cloudy across the state. Showers in the region, a few storms also possible. Highs in northwest Kansas only get to the upper 50s to low 60s. Southwest Kansas, low to mid 60s. North central Kansas, low 60s. South central Kansas, mid to upper 60s. Northeast Kansas, low to mid 60s. Southeast Kansas, upper 60s. Tonight it remains mostly cloudy across the state. Chance for more showers and storms. Lows in northwest Kansas fall to the mid-40s, southwest Kansas mid to upper 40s, north central Kansas upper 40s to low 50s, south central Kansas low to mid-50s, northeast Kansas upper 40s to low 50s, upper 50s for southeast Kansas. Friday, plenty of clearance, though some sunshine is possible at times, especially across western parts of the state. Also, shower and storm chances continue statewide. Highs in northwest Kansas get to the mid-60s to around 70. Southwest Kansas, upper 60s to mid-70s. North Central Kansas, upper 60s to low 70s. South Central Kansas, low to mid-70s. Northeast Kansas, upper 60s to low 70s. Southeast Kansas, low to mid-70s. And then Saturday, a few showers and storms still possible, mainly in western and southern parts of the state. Otherwise, partly sunny and highs across much of the state get into the 70s. 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
11: Right now in the capital city, maybe a little light rain in and around Billard Airport, 57 degrees this morning. 57 degrees this morning also at Forbes Field. This morning on the Ag Issues program, we head down to Oklahoma City, where the U.S. Meat Export Federation holding their annual spring conference.

0: one in the books right now. And we're joined on the line this morning by Joe Seeley, Senior Vice President of Communications with the U.S. Meat Export Federation, as he joins us on the program this morning. Joe, good morning. How are you?
1: I'm well, Greg. Thank you for having me.
0: Well, as always, I very much appreciate it. And spring conference is underway for the U.S. Meat Export Federation, but really very much a gathering not only domestically but internationally, bringing your officers in to talk about what's going on across the world as well.
1: Yes, that's one of the big benefits of our of the two meetings we have a year, every year. We have two conferences, one in the fall, one in the spring. And one of the real benefits to our member companies and our member organizations who support us is they get a chance to sit down face-to-face with our international staff, and they get firsthand insights from all over the world, really. We've brought in staff from Asia, Mexico, Central America. A few of our members of our Africa team are here, as well as the Middle East. And so that's it's a real, I think that's one of the real benefits of these meetings, is that you get those up close and personal insights of what's going on in the markets.
0: Well, let's talk about several of the things taking place. And of course, more recently, it's what we have seen as far as China is concerned. Definite good news there on several fronts going into last week's summit in Beijing, and then coming out of last week's summit in Beijing as well. Some definite movement concerning U.S. beef, hopefully, crossing the fingers, returning back to China.
1: Right. We've been effectively shut out of that market for several months. It was in March of 2025 that the five-year registrations for our beef plants began to expire, that being the five-year anniversary of the 2020 Phase One agreement, when many of our beef plants became active in China, exporting to China for the first time. And those registrations were not renewed beginning in March of last year. So throughout the year, as more and more plants became ineligible, we essentially lost access to the market, to the point where we really just had a trickling of pipeline product that was produced before registrations expired, that was trickling into the market the last few months, but effectively not really a player in that market. We couldn't really actively serve your customers. And so really good news coming out of the summit meeting in Beijing, where the registrations were renewed. Now, that's only part of the story of getting full access back in the market. There's also been a number of plants, about 25 of our slaughter plants that have been suspended for alleged technical violations, and that issue needs to be addressed as well, because while we already have product headed back into the Chinese market, I've talked to a couple of exporters that have shipped in the last few days. People are going to be very cautious until we can get some clarification on these technical suspensions. So we need to get that solved as well. That hasn't been addressed yet, but the administration and the statement that came out of the White House said that they're actively working on that. And really what it comes down to is, if China would simply handle these situations the way our other major trading partners do, like Japan and Korea and Taiwan, we wouldn't have a problem. I mean, nobody's ever saying that China can't delist a plant, that if there's an actual violation, that a plant can be suspended. Of course they can do that. But we need clarification on exactly what the testing procedures are, what the tolerance levels are. They need to really follow international standards, and then we can get back into the market in a big way. And that market really peaked for us. We got back in a meaningful way in 2020, exported about $2 billion a year there for a couple of years. And the market pulled back a little bit, but we were still, even as demand waned a bit in China, their consumer economy hasn't been in great shape the last couple of years. Also had an abundance of product coming out of Australia that perhaps cut into our business a little bit. But even then, we were still moving $1.6, $1.7 billion a year to China, one of our top three markets. And we really need to get back to that level. And that's important, not just because of the business that's done directly in China, but that also has a halo effect on every cut, every short plates, every chuck roll, every short rib that we send to our major Asian markets like Korea and Japan are going to be worth a little bit more because you have those Chinese buyers back in the mix. And so to maximize the value of those cuts that are underutilized in the U.S., they don't attract a lot of interest in the U.S., and short plate's a good example. It's used in hot pot dishes and beef bowl dishes in the Asian markets. Those to maximize the value of those cuts, you really need China actively buying again.
0: And as you well know, it is never just a straight cut and simple process with regards to getting trade into China. This is nothing new as to having delays like this or having several steps that the U.S. must go through to be able to get beef into China.
1: Yeah, that's correct. But when you go back to that 2020 Phase 1 agreement, that was a real home run for the beef industry. That was the first time really since BSE that we had meaningful access to that market, where you had the majority of your exporting companies actively working the Chinese market. And so if China just gets back to the commitments it made in the 2020 agreement, we'll be in good shape. And again, we really appreciate this issue being prioritized. I mean, when you think of all of the issues, whether they're trade issues or non-trade issues, that were on the table at that summit, to have beef access prioritized, that's something the industry can feel very good about.
0: You know, and a couple other areas I want to focus in on. One, of course, is Mexico. I know Jay Tyler, the current president of the U.S. Meat Export Federation, was down there, or the chairman, excuse me, was down there as well. But he led a delegation into Mexico for, it sounds like, another successful tour down there.
1: Yes, we held our second red meat symposium down there. We had one 2 years ago, and then and this delegation was able to attend that symposium. And what that is really the benefit of that to our exporting companies is they're able to go down and have a product showcase where they can have products on display for buyers throughout Mexico. We hold it in Mexico City, but we pull in buyers from really every corner of Mexico. And so they can visit with dozens of buyers that it would take them several weeks to visit on their own. They can come to that event and display their products. And what we found was that we pulled back a bit on some of these trade shows in Mexico. And not saying there wasn't value in them, but they weren't our events. We didn't control them. And so we pulled back our participation in some of those and decided to have our own product showcase, our own symposium, so that we had more say in the buyers that were invited. And so we really focus in on the quality of the key decision makers, whether it's in retail, the supermarket buyers, or in the food service, the restaurant managers that make menu decisions. Saw a lot of benefit from having just a really high quality of buyers at these meetings. And I know the feedback from the exporters has been excellent. The delegation of supporters that we, as many of your listeners know, we are supported by a lot of state organizations, whether they're state beef councils, state pork organizations, or state corn and soybean organizations. They had representatives on this delegation, and they had the opportunity to go in the market and see how our product is merchandised and how much consumers enjoy it in the market. They visited everything from the most modern and high-end of supermarkets and high-end meat shops, all the way down to the traditional wet markets, which are still a big part of the mix in Mexico. Still a lot of product moved through those traditional wet markets. So I know it was a successful mission, and we really appreciate the members taking time away from their operations to visit Mexico, because it's such a critical market. Number one market for pork, leading market also for U.S. lamb, and a very important market for beef, especially beef variety meat and underutilized cuts. Mexico, there's really no trading partner more important to us than Mexico in the red meat industry.
0: Another big one that took place here recently, and this is one that you haven't been able to say for a while, U.S. beef, the return of duty-free access for U.S. beef into the United Kingdom.
1: Right. We have a duty-free quota into the European Union, which allows some U.S. beef. You still have to meet all the European Union's import requirements, which are somewhat onerous, but there's a duty-free quota that at least allows the duty to be waived. You save that 20% tariff that would normally be paid going into the EU. We've had a quota with the EU for quite a while. Well, when the UK left, when the United Kingdom left the EU as part of Brexit, we lost that duty-free access to the UK. So as part of this trade framework that the Trump administration has reached with the UK, we have duty-free access for 13,000 metric tons per year going into the UK, and got our British customers very excited because they feel like they now have access again at a price point, at a, you know, the price point they can afford. And of course, our immediate target would be the high-end restaurants, the steakhouses in London and other cities in the UK. But we feel we can also penetrate the retail market. Feel like there's opportunities there in the retail sector once British customers get to familiarize themselves with the flavor and quality of U.S. beef. We also see opportunities for U.S. pork in the UK. People don't realize that the UK is almost a $3 billion import market for pork. And of course, the vast majority of that pork comes from their neighbors in continental Europe. And that will likely continue. But if we can just get a small piece of that British pork market, whether it's at retail or food service, that could still be a big boost for our U.S. pork industry.
0: All right, we're going to take a break. When we come back, we'll have more with Joe Seeley, Senior Vice President of Communications with the U.S. Meat Export Federation. This is Ag Issues here on 580 WIBW.
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0: We're back on the Ag Issues program this morning here on 580 WIBW. Joe Seeley, Senior Vice President of Communications with the U.S. Meat Export Federation, is joining us. He is in Oklahoma City for USMES annual spring conference taking place. Joe, day one in the books. Day two, you've got a busy time as well, as you've got several things taking place during today's spring conference day.
1: Yes, day one was Wednesday, and we took some time to focus in particular on Central America. A lot of people don't realize what a rapidly growing market that is for U.S. red meat, especially pork, but beef.

0: well last year. Did about $600 million in exports to Central America on the pork side, and then for beef exports, about $200 million. So a really rapidly growing region, but the purpose of yesterday's session was really to take a look at kind of the political and economic overview of the region, because while it's great that we've had so much growth there, we also then have more business at risk. And so what is the state of our trade relations with each of these countries in Central America? What is the state of their economies? How stable are their economies? And so it was really some really great insights from our guest speaker about the outlook for this region. And it's generally positive. We feel good about the region going forward, but there are certainly some factors that we need to keep an eye on. One of them is the long-term health of the CAFTA DR, the Central America DR free trade agreement that we have with that region that ensures duty-free access for our product. What is the future of that agreement? How does the Trump administration view it going forward? And so that was the purpose of yesterday's session. And then today we're going to take kind of a deep dive into the state of the cattle industry, the state of beef demand, both domestically and globally, with some experts, including Dr. Daryl Peel from Oklahoma State and Dr. Neville Spear, who's a well-known industry consultant. They're going to talk about the state of beef demand. And, of course, we emphasize that international demand is very important. We export around 14 to 15% of the beef produced here, but that also means that about 85% of all the beef produced in the U.S. is consumed here. So the domestic market is still king. We certainly don't want to see domestic demand ever suffer. And so how do we best go about having international demand complement that really booming domestic demand for U.S. beef? And, of course, we have supply challenges. The cattle herd is the smallest it's been in a long time. We're producing more beef per animal than we did in years past. So that helps to some degree. We're going to talk about the factors driving this effort to rebuild the herd, which has been going on for a while, but we keep getting slow growth. There's more talk about some heifer retention, but is it really adding up to larger calf crops? Is the herd really getting larger? So we're going to take a look at that. Some of the challenges on the supply side for the beef industry as to how we can serve all of our customers both domestically and internationally, and hearing from a couple of the most well-known experts in the country.
1: And you talk all about that, and you know what we're seeing as far as the cash market is concerned. I don't have to tell you of what we've seen with some of those record prices.
0: Right, and that's really, I think it's a real tribute to the industry that they've been able to, both domestically and internationally, been able to give the customer what they're looking for. I mean, percentage, the ratio of beef that is choice or higher now is the highest it's ever been. The prime ratio is the highest it's ever been. The industry is really focused on quality, and that's resonated with customers both here and abroad. And I think, but we look at some of the challenges. I mean, where people have been willing to pay those higher prices for beef, but does that hold when gas is $4.50 a gallon? I mean, when there's other issues that are pinching the consumer's disposable income, is beef demand going to be resilient to that? And so those are some issues that we need to look at as we look at issues that are really common across the across the spectrum, whether we're talking about international demand or domestic demand.
1: All right, and then wrapping things up Friday, and I'm sure you've heard several presentations by some of your international officers, and you'll have more probably today and tomorrow as well.
0: Yes, Friday morning will be dedicated to hearing from some of our senior international staff in the Asia Pacific region, as well as Latin America, talk about what's going on in our markets. What are the factors driving demand in their markets? Our Latin American markets have really been on fire for pork. I mean, we've just had remarkable pork exports to our Latin American markets, but these are really important beef markets too. We've seen some good growth in some of our Western Hemisphere markets for beef. In the Asia Pacific, we look at some of the challenges we face in markets like Korea and Japan and Taiwan. We feel like demand is very good in those markets, but the Asian economies have been undergoing some challenges. We have some obstacles with weaker currencies versus the U.S. dollar. The Asian consumer is getting pinched a bit with higher energy prices. And so the consumer economies in Asia are generally a little bit sluggish right now. And so I think one of the things we focus on there is how do we keep product moving under those circumstances? Perhaps we have some retailers or restaurants that are looking for more economical cuts, introduce them to new cuts that can meet their needs at a perhaps a little bit lower price point. Because you want to keep those customers, you want to keep that product moving, even when economic times in those key markets are not the best.
1: All right, Joe, I know it's going to be a busy day, so I'll let you go. But as always, my friend, I appreciate it, and we'll talk to you soon.
0: Thank you, Greg. Enjoy being on with you.
1: That is Joe Sheely, Senior Vice President of Communications with the U.S. Meat Export Federation, as he joins us this morning on the Ag Issues program here on 580 WIBW. All right, stay with us when we come back. We'll get an update on the news headlines, and we'll check the weather forecast that comes up next.
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1: El Dorado Livestock Auction, 2.5 miles east of El Dorado on Highway 54. 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Now, if you'd like more information or like to add consignments, you can give them a call at 316-320-3212. 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El Dorado Livestock Auction, 2.5 miles east of El Dorado on Highway 54. Their weekly cattle sale gets underway later this morning at 11 o'clock.
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9: Hi, I'm Felicia Rolfe. Here are today's headlines from 12 News. 2 people are safe after making an emergency landing in Hutchinson Wednesday night. The Kansas Highway Patrol says the plane ran out of fuel and landed less than 2 miles from the airport. A Southwest Kansas middle school teacher pleads not guilty to dozens of child sex crime charges. 47-year-old Aaron Sullinger faces charges including rape and human trafficking, and he's listed as a science school teacher at a middle school in Liberal. The district says he's on administrative leave. Newton police say they are considering criminal charges after an apparent senior prank at Newton High School. The district says 11 recent grads unlawfully entered the building early Monday, leaving behind damage. Police tell us criminal trespass charges are very likely, with the potential for other charges. In Wichita, Felicia Rolf, 12 News.
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13: I'm meteorologist Phil Jensko on the Kansas Agriculture Network. A trough of low pressure remains on track to build across the region here the next couple of days. And this will result in lots of cloudiness across Kansas, possibly a few breaks of sunshine here and there. Also showers and a few storms around the state at times. Highs will continue to be below average here for today and still slightly below on Friday. Then it turns much more seasonable over the weekend. For today, mostly cloudy across the state. Showers in the region, a few storms also possible. Highs in northwest Kansas only get to the upper 50s to low 60s. Southwest Kansas, low to mid-60s. North Central Kansas, low 60s. South Central Kansas, mid to upper 60s. Northeast Kansas, low to mid-60s. Southeast Kansas, upper 60s. Tonight, it remains mostly cloudy across the state. Chance for more showers and storms. Lows in northwest Kansas fall to the mid-40s. Southwest Kansas, mid to upper 40s. North Central Kansas, upper 40s to low 50s. South Central Kansas, low to mid-50s. Northeast Kansas, upper 40s to low 50s, upper 50s for southeast Kansas. Friday, plenty of clearance, though some sunshine is possible at times, especially across western parts of the state. Also, shower and storm chances continue statewide. Highs in northwest Kansas get to the mid-60s to around 70. Southwest Kansas, upper 60s to mid-70s. North central Kansas, upper 60s to low 70s. South central Kansas, low to mid-70s. Northeast Kansas, upper 60s to low 70s. Southeast Kansas, low to mid 70s. And then Saturday, a few showers and storms still possible, mainly in western and southern parts of the state. Otherwise, partly sunny and highs across much of the state get into the 70s. This is the Kansas Ag Network.
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1: 39 here on 580 WIBW. And my thanks, by the way, to Joe Sheely with the U.S. Meat Export Federation. Always a great group to work with, and they are busy right now with their annual spring conference. Had the opportunity to do that a couple years ago when it was in Kansas City, and it is a great gathering of a lot of their international representatives as well to talk about the latest in their situations. And Of course, a lot to talk about, not only going on in London, going on in Mexico, going on in China. Well, you name the country, it is happening as well. So we appreciate Joe coming on to the program, especially knowing the busyness of what they saw yesterday and what they have.

0: seen or will be seen today as well. So appreciate Joe coming on to the program. By the way, tomorrow morning on the Ag Issues program, it's a special program. We're going to get a chance to speak with Glenn Brunko, who is the incoming president of Kansas Farm Bureau. That will be taking place. So one of the first chances you'll get to hear from soon-to-be president Glenn Brunko of Kansas Farm Bureau, and that will be on Friday morning's Ag Issues program a little bit after 6 right here on 580 WIBW. All right, let's check agriculture news. March trade data helped show that consumers continue to buy beef despite high prices. Tyler Cousins, director of the Livestock Marketing Information Center, said the beef demand index jumped significantly in early 2026.
1: The Livestock Marketing Information Center calculates the retail all-fresh beef demand index, and that was reporting a strong first quarter for 2026 with an index value of 147. This index value actually increased 10 points, or about 7% from the prior year, so a big jump there. Now, if we look at this from a historical perspective over the last 7 years since 2019, on the first quarter basis side of things, the all-fresh retail beef demand index actually increased 41 points. That's an increase of about 39% over the last 7 years.
0: The jump in demand happened despite prices that continued rising in the first quarter.
1: Now, stepping back, the rise in the all-fresh beef demand index during the first quarter 2026 occurred while the all-fresh beef retail price averaged $9.55 per pound. So that was a record and actually an increase of $1.25 or 15% from the previous year. Also, more recently, the April all-fresh retail beef price was a record at $9.64. That was actually an increase of $1.14 per pound or 13% from last year. The record all-fresh retail beef price in April was largely driven by records for ground beef, which was $7.06 per pound in April. Roasts were also a record at $9.41 per pound in April. And we also saw a record for steaks at $13.02 in April.
0: A significant factor in the beef market could be drought in several of the biggest production areas.
1: The latest drought monitor map actually shows that 76% of the U.S. was experiencing dryness or drought conditions. Now, we have to keep this in mind that at the last year, at the same time, only 55% was experiencing dryness or drought. As noted by USDA on May 12th, approximately 62% of the cattle inventory is within an area experiencing drought, compared to 29% at the same time last year. So a 33% increase in drought across the cattle country.
0: Again, that's Tyler Cousins of the Livestock Marketing Information Center. By the way, we'll get the latest U.S. drought monitor map coming up. I think it's 7:30 this morning. We'll get the updated maps, unfortunately or unfortunately, to see what the situation is on that as well. Oil prices continue their seesaw movement as prices swung higher to start this week. While oil prices moved higher, prices at the pump slipped marginally this week for both gasoline and diesel. However, Patrick DeHaan, the senior petroleum analyst with GasBuddy.com, says don't get used to this trend.
2: Product prices falling as refineries finish maintenance and boost output of gasoline, diesel, and jet fuel. But yeah, still a much higher amount of volatility in oil markets as we continue to digest the latest news between the U.S. and Iran.
0: And the latest news saw President Trump call off a planned attack on Iran on Monday at the request of Gulf states. On Tuesday, it marked the 80th day of military action between the U.S. and Iran, as the U.S. has become a significant exporter of oil, trying to address the shortage created by the closure of the Strait of Hormuz. Could the United States find itself in another predicament if it continues to export oil, or as the conflict drags on? Itself?
2: The longer the strait remains closed, the more countries buy U.S. oil and other products, and the more that we are going to see our supplies draining. So absolutely. I mean, there does come a push to the situation. It can't go on forever. As we continue to see our products leaving the United States, eventually we'll put more and more pressure on our prices moving forward.
0: And DeHaan says, not only are exports of U.S. crude oil and refined products at record-setting levels, but domestic inventories are also declining. The recent Purdue University CME Group Ag Economy Barometer showed a clear divide in how farmland values are predicted to move and what that means poor decision-making on U.S. farms. Michael Langemeyer, the director of the Center for Commercial Agriculture at Purdue University, says while the overall sentiment is relatively stable, despite economic challenges, there are some interesting numbers that are happening below the surface.
3: When producers are grouped by their farmland value expectations over the next year, a clear split emerges. Some expect land values to increase, others expect them to decline, and even though both groups are operating in the same farm economy with similar interest rates, input costs, and policy uncertainty, their outlooks and decisions look very different. One of the clearest differences show up in financial expectations. Producers who expect higher land values tend to report stronger expectations for their own financial performance over the next year. They're also more optimistic about current conditions on their farms. On the other hand, producers expecting lower land values are noticeably more cautious and more pessimistic with respect to their financial performance.
0: The barometer showed that land value expectations are closely tied to the overall expectations for a farm's business. It also shows a sharp difference in farm investment behaviors.
3: Farmers expecting lower land values are fairly pessimistic to view now as a good time to make capital investments, whether that's machinery, buildings, or expansion. In contrast, farmers expecting higher land values are more open to investment, even in a high-cost environment. So those that are fairly pessimistic with respect to land values are not expected to make as many capital investments, while those that are more optimistic are more likely to make capital investments. That gap matters because what farmers decide to invest in today doesn't just affect this year, it carries forward into how the farms perform down the road. What we're seeing is two different responses to the same economic conditions, one more defensive and one more growth-oriented.
0: Those comments from Michael Langemeyer of Purdue University. All right, that is a check of agriculture news here on 580 WIBW. Some rain in the forecast even tomorrow as well. We'll get the details on that coming up throughout the day. Nothing severe, or at least not stating it's going to be severe, unlike the early part of the week. We'll check the overnight markets coming up at 6:52, but when we come back at 6:48, your money now is coming up next.
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5: I'm Nicole Murray with Your Money Now. Walmart issued a worse-than-expected financial outlook amid soaring gas prices. Finance Chief John David Rainey said high tax returns may have muted some of the impact high gas prices had on shoppers in the first quarter. The Big Rocks retailer issued fiscal first-quarter results that beat Wall Street expectations on the top line. Its shares are down by nearly 2%. NVIDIA CEO Jensen Huang said the company has largely conceded China's artificial intelligence chip market to Huawei as U.S. export restrictions continue to reshape the global AI semiconductor landscape. Huang's comments come as NVIDIA reported another blockbuster quarter, with revenue surging 85% to roughly $81.6 billion. Shares of SoftBank Group have skyrocketed roughly 20% this morning as blockbuster earnings from NVIDIA overnight signaled strong momentum in the artificial intelligence space. Futures are slightly lower as oil prices rise. Dow and NASDAQ futures both down by more than 100 points. That's Your Money Now.
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2: We're at 6:52 here on 580 WIVW, and let's get analysis as what we have been seeing in the overnight markets. Daryl Holliday with Country Futures in Frankfurt is joining us. And Daryl, good morning. What are you seeing in the overnight trade?
3: Well, good morning, Greg. We have seen some weakness. We did see some weakness continue in the grain sector on the opening last night and continued lower in the mid, in the overnight trade, but we have bounced off those lows, significantly right now. Corn's down 2, but once again was down 5 at one time. Soybeans down a couple. Again, also it's about 7 cents off their low. Wheat on the hard red winter down 5, and once again about a dime off low, one time down 15 cents. So soft red winter down a nickel, and the hard red spring 1 to 2 lower. Crude oil is up 220 a barrel, then let it gas, call it steady to just a little bit higher, a couple cents higher on the heating oil, down $21 an ounce on the gold, and down now 99 cents an ounce on the silver. U.S. dollar up about 20 points, Dow futures down 66, and the S&P down 17. So kind of mixed outside the U.S. on the energy side. The U.S. Iran watch is still in place, waiting to see what develops there. There was a comment yesterday which kind of pressured oil that President Trump indicated they're on the last stages of this negotiation. But once again, nothing's done until it's done, and I think he even affirmed that to be true. Meanwhile, the U.S. stocks of gasoline and oil just continue to steadily decline, really since the beginning of the war, but more tied to directly to when the Strait of Hormuz quit moving. Now, once again, it's not so much the U.S. gets energy through that, but a lot of energy has gone out of the United States because the Strait of Hormuz is basically still virtually closed. It's not virtually, it is closed, and nothing's moving anyway. So that reality of the lower stocks kind of bouncing energy here in the overnight trade after some pressure yesterday. And grains, as we mentioned, the early low last night, so we did see some fund liquidation yesterday, a fairly significant long liquidation. And I think some of it just tied to the lack of export news. The talk, of course, early in the week was all about the U.S.-China trade deals that came out of the White House over the weekend. Market rallied, has given up not all the gains. Matter of fact, right now, July corn, for example, is up about 8 cents from where we closed on Friday. So wheat's up a little. Everything's up a little bit, but way off the highs we saw early Monday. Overall lack of export news, whether it be with China or anyone, has really kind of pressured the market. We did see Russia. Putin was in China yesterday. You know, once again, they're talking trade, and they're probably talking a little bit of wheat there also. And I think that's probably what pressured the wheat market in the overnight down to its low and has bounced back, is that Russia's got a lot of wheat. And if China wants to buy some wheat, I'm sure Putin would like to see them buy Russian wheat. On the livestock side, that we did see some trade in the north last night yesterday at 265. And 415 in the meat. Bids in the south were basically 260, but no takers. Beef did set back, though it was beef back, dropped back 213 yesterday, so market under pressure after being up most of the week. And overall, the futures were mixed on the cattle, with the cattle futures, live cattle futures lower, more on the back end, the front end, but the feeder cattle bounced back. They had 100 to 200 point gains. There's the cash index continues to move just a little bit higher, and the pork continued that slide. There's just nothing changes there. The hams and the bellies just cannot catch, and we continue to see this index just struggle in the between around 90-50 area, and we've had to pull some of that premium out of the futures. It's kind of the same old story because it doesn't really ever get completely done, but we're still sitting here today with about a $5 to $6 premium in the June hogs, waiting for us to see some strength in that cutout value, and it just hasn't happened.
2: All right, Daryl Holliday with Country Futures in Frankfurt. 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
2: As far as the grain bids are concerned at Cargill of Topeka, at the close on Wednesday, wheat down 5 at 669, corn down 9 at 436, Milo down 9 at 386, and soybeans are down 10 at 1155. Of course, we'll have market updates today, 8:30, 9:30, 11:30, 12:30, and 1:30 this afternoon. And then, of course, AgriTalk coming up between 10 and 11 o'clock. AgriTalk PM coming between 2 and 3 o'clock this morning. And then the boys on 580 Sports Talk have a lot to digest as far as their topics are concerned, and we'll keep you up to date on that right here on 580. All right, stay with us. 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
2: Before we wrap things up, let's get a final check of the forecast.
12: Here's your updated WIBW forecast from the Certified Transmission Weather Center.
13: Chance of rain showers today, otherwise overcast skies. Daytime highs approaching 63. Easterly winds 5 to 10 miles an hour. Cloudy skies expected again. Tonight, storms likely. Lows level off around 54. Cloudy skies expected. Tomorrow, thunderstorms likely. High temperatures reach up to 71. I'm staff meteorologist Ray Miller. Currently 57.
2: 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That will do it for the Thursday edition of the Early Morning Roundup. NBC News is coming up next, 7 o'clock. 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
14: NBC News Radio, I'm Michael Kastner. The Department of Justice is criminally charging Raul Castro, the 94-year-old former president of Cuba and brother of the late dictator Fidel Castro. He's been indicted on charges of murder and conspiracy to kill U.S. citizens for the downing of two planes back in the 1990s. Kate Fisher reports.
15: The indictment, issued in federal district court in Miami, marks an escalation in the Trump administration's pressure campaign against the Cuban government. It also lays the grounds for potential military action to remove him from the country. U.S. Special Operations Forces used an indictment against Nicolas Maduro, the former leader of Venezuela, to capture him in Caracas in January. It comes as the Trump administration has been pressuring the Cuban government to implement political and economic changes, as the country's oil supplies and power plants have been exhausted. Kate Fisher, Washington.
14: Gas experts are predicting the most expensive summer at the pump in years. Gas Buddy has released its summer travel survey for 2026, and it forecasts an average price of $4.80 per gallon from Memorial Day through Labor Day. The fuel savings platform says the price of gas could reach an all-time high if the Strait of Hormuz remains closed for much of the summer. An American doctor who has tested positive for Ebola while working in the Democratic Republic of Congo is now receiving emergency care in Berlin. It's believed Dr. Peter Stafford contracted the virus while operating on an infected patient.
4: 2 days after the announcement of the outbreak was made, Peter began to have some of the nonspecific symptoms that are classic for Ebola: chills, fever, muscle aches, fatigue.
14: That's Dr. Scott Meyer of SURGE, a missionary group Stafford was working with. Michael Kastner, NBC News Radio.
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21: Hi, I'm Felicia Rolfe here. Today's headline from 12 News. Two people are safe after making an emergency landing in Hutchinson Wednesday night. The Kansas Highway Patrol says the plane ran out of fuel and landed less than 2 miles from the airport. An Ellis County contractor banned from doing business in Kansas and must repay his customers. The Attorney General's office announced the penalties against Rodney Rippey of Straight Line Remodeling. The AG says he failed to perform work for customers after accepting money and would not give the money back. He owes more than $1 million. Emporia State University plans to keep tuition flat next school year. It comes as the Kansas Board of Regents is set to approve tuition rates for state universities during its meeting next month. And this would be the third consecutive year ESU has not raised tuition. In Wichita, Felicia Rolfe, 12 News.
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2: Turning the screws. Good morning, I'm Gordon Deal, along with Nicole Murray, on this Thursday, May 21st. Glad you're with us. Here's what's up this hour.
3: The United States is charging former Cuban President Raul Castro with murder and conspiracy for an incident 30 years ago.
2: President Trump now says he's in no hurry to strike an agreement with Iran, but does this conflict with comments from Tuesday?
3: 17,000 remain under evacuation orders in Ventura County, California, thanks to a wildfire that's now 22% contained.
2: And the quickly growing public sentiment against AI.
4: The vibes are very bad, to put it mildly. Public sentiment has really deteriorated in the last few months, with a lot of polls showing that really the vast majority of Americans, 70% and above, are not thrilled about AI. They're worried about it moving too quickly. They don't want data centers built near them. They don't think the U.S. should be accelerating the technology as quickly as it is.
2: Amrith Ramkumar at the Wall Street Journal on the American rebellion against artificial intelligence and data centers. A new low in the relationship between two longtime Cold War rivals. The U.S. is charging former Cuban President Raul Castro with murder. The indictment yesterday came as President Trump is pushing for regime change on the impoverished island, where Castro's communists have been in charge since his late brother Fidel Castro led a revolution in 1959. Castro remains the country's most powerful figure despite his retirement from public life. Acting Attorney General Todd Blanche.
5: For the first time in nearly 70 years, senior leadership of the Cuban regime has been charged in this country, in the United States of America, for acts of violence resulting in the deaths of American citizens.
2: The charges are connected to the Cuban military's shootdown of civilian planes flown by a humanitarian group in 1996 when Castro was defense minister. For Cuban Americans, that case has long rallied exiles who want accountability. The indictment 30 years later sends a message to Florida hardliners that the administration remains committed to maximum pressure on the communist regime. Police officers who came under attack by rioters at the Capitol on January 6, 2021, are suing to stop President Trump's plan to set up a massive fund to compensate victims of weaponization and lawfare. In the lawsuit filed yesterday, former Capitol Police Officer Harry Dunn and Metropolitan Police Officer Daniel Hodges contend Trump intends to use the $1.8 billion to pay people who organized and took part in the riot. Dunn says his group is not seeking money.
6: He's trolling us with the 1776 thing. He's trying to make this some type of patriotic symbol, but this could be the most unpatriotic thing, rewarding terrorist and insurrectionist.
2: A lawsuit argues that the fund violates the 14th Amendment's prohibition on use of federal money to, quote, pay any debt or obligation incurred in aid of insurrection or rebellion against the United States. The complaint contends that Dunn and Hodges have faced ongoing harassment, including death threats, from participants in the riot. President Trump contends he is not in a hurry to make a deal with Iran. His statement yesterday appeared to contrast with comments Trump made Tuesday to lawmakers at the White House's annual congressional picnic, where he said, "We're going to end the war very quickly." 6 weeks after he paused Operation Epic Fury for a ceasefire, talks to end the war have shown little progress, while soaring gasoline prices have weighed on the president's approval ratings.
7: We're going to give this one shot. I'm in no hurry. You know, everyone's going to go to the midterms. I'm in a hurry. I'm in no hurry. I'd like to see a few people killed as opposed to a lot.
2: The New York Times Siena University poll released this week found that 64% of Americans said they think the war in Iran was the wrong decision. Meanwhile, the Wall Street Journal is reporting that President Trump and Israeli Prime Minister Benjamin Netanyahu held a contentious call last evening, with Netanyahu railing against a pact to end the war with Iran and Trump defending the diplomatic process. 11 minutes now after the hour on this morning, America's First News.

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7: 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I'm Spencer Dupuy. Kansas men's basketball announced a high-profile home-and-home series against Villanova yesterday morning. The first meeting will be this upcoming season, Friday, November 27th at Allen Fieldhouse. The Jayhawks will make the return trip to the Philadelphia area sometime in November 2027. KU is 5-5 all-time against Villanova, with the first meeting dating back to 1968 in the NIT. More and more elements to the 2026-2027 schedule will come out soon. I'm Spencer Dupuy, now the 580 WRW Weather Center.
8: Here's your updated WIBW forecast from the Certified Transmission Weather Center.
9: Chance of rain showers today, otherwise overcast skies. Daytime highs approaching 63. Easterly winds 5 to 10 miles an hour. Cloudy skies expected again. Tonight, storms likely. Lows level off around 54. Cloudy skies expected. Tomorrow, thunderstorms likely. High temperatures reach up to 71. I'm Staff Meteorologist Ray Miller. Currently 57.
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13: Thanks for spending time with us. The Supreme Court's weakening of the Voting Rights Act in the Louisiana versus Calais ruling has led to much anxiety about the representation of African-American voters in the Deep South. But leaders in the Asian-American community are also warning that the ruling could affect the Democratic Party's ability to galvanize their voters with less than 6 months until the midterm elections. It's a story by Mabinti Qureshi, White House reporter at the Washington Examiner. Mabinti, what are you hearing?
14: So basically, I've been talking to Asian-American leaders, and they basically said that their voters are persuadable, but neither Democrats nor Republicans are really doing much to reach out to them. And I should note that Asian Americans are the fastest growing minority population in the U.S. In places in the South like Texas, Georgia, out west in California. They are poised to make a difference in some of these congressional districts, but they feel like they're being left out and being overlooked by Democrats and by Republicans.
13: The ignoring, I guess, is so much so that there are Indian Americans in Texas running for office as Republicans, correct?
14: Yes, Indian Americans. And so I should just say the AAPI community, it includes both East Asians and South Asians. That's the Indian American population. And they've gotten so frustrated with Democrats that in Texas, they've decided to run as Republicans, as Indian Americans. And I should note that in 2024, Trump won, roughly 40% of the Asian American vote, and that's like the highest that any Republican president has won in 20 years. I think that, going back to former President George W. Bush. And so, and he did this while running against Kamala Harris, who herself is of Asian and Black American descent. And so you know, basically Asian Americans, they're not, just because they are a minority group, they are not automatically Democrat.
13: Mm. All right. So I guess at least based on 2024, some Asian Americans or plenty of Asian Americans are okay with Trump, but not Republicans as a whole.
14: Okay, so the thing is that in 2024, Trump really did run on economic anxiety, and that was like the key issue for lots of voters, not just Asian American voters. A lot of voters had a lot of anxiety about the economy, and Trump successfully, you know, ran on that. It's been about a year and a half of the Trump second administration, and as I noted in the story, polling has shown that Asian Americans have actually started to sour a bit on Trump because he hasn't sort of fulfilled that promise that he was going to fix our economy, you know, that he was going to get inflation underhand. That hasn't quite happened yet. And so we're seeing in the polling that the AAPI vote is sort of starting to sour on Trump, which, you know, might give Democrats an opening. But again, these leaders have warned that they're being forgotten, that they're, you know, the outreach isn't there, the messaging isn't there, the campaigning isn't there so far.
13: We're speaking with Mabinti Qureshi, White House reporter at the Washington Examiner. The story is called Asians to Democrats, You're Not Doing Enough to Win Our Votes. Are there specific issues that are not being addressed?
14: Well, I think this year, you know, it's that famous quote, it's the economy, stupid. You know, the Iran war has driven up high gas prices. Inflation, you know, has risen. There's a lot of unpopularity with the barroom. And again, like, you know, Trump fulfilled his promise of tamping down on immigration at the border. But on the economy, he hasn't really fulfilled that promise. And so that is the opening for the Asian American vote. But are Democrats doing the work, right? Like in Georgia, you know, the AAPI community, it's growing. It's getting bigger. But, you know, how much of the outreach are we seeing as opposed to Black and Latino voters? You know, I think one of the leaders I talked to, I mentioned it in the story, you know, she mentioned that, like, sometimes it's hard for people to see the AAPI community as progressive in the Democratic Party, right? Like, sometimes they have this sort of model minority myth that doesn't have them included in sort of the big tent of the Democratic Party, which makes it easier for them to be left out. And they, you know, these leaders are basically trying to tell Democrats, you know, you have 6 months. You need to, you know, like, you need to be stumping out in Texas, out in Georgia. You know, I covered the Virginia gubernatorial race last year, and one of the events that now Governor Abigail Spanberger did is, like, I went with her when she went to an Asian American restaurant out here in Northern Virginia, right? Like, are we seeing that from these Democratic candidates down south? Are we seeing that in California? You know, there is some quiet hesitation that not enough is being done to get these voters who were maybe, and again, they've maybe not tapped into politics like most politicals, but again, like, are Democrats doing the outreach to explain to them why it matters for them to show up and vote, especially as we see these new mid-decade redistricting maps? You know, like, I don't get the sense that Democrats have done enough at educating to the AAPI community to earn their vote so far.
13: Thanks, Mabinti. Mabinti Qureshi, White House reporter at the Washington Examiner. 19 minutes after the hour on This Morning, America's First News, here's Nicole Murray.
10: And now, the three big things you need to know. Number one.
15: The United States has announced murder charges against former Cuban President Raul Castro related to a 1996 incident in which Cuban jets shot down planes operated by the humanitarian group Brothers to the Rescue. Acting Attorney General Todd Blanche.
16: We didn't indict. This isn't a show indictment. This is an indictment because we expect that there was a warrant issue for his arrest. So we expect that he will show up here by his own will or by another way.
15: The 94-year-old Castro has also been charged with conspiracy and destruction of aircraft.
10: Number two.
15: Two police officers who defended the Capitol during the January 6th riot have filed a lawsuit seeking to halt President Trump's $1.8 billion anti-weaponization fund. D.C. Metro Police Officer Daniel Hodges on ABC.
17: It sends that if you commit violence in Donald Trump's name, that you will be protected legally, you will be rewarded financially, and that is his way of keeping these people on retainer for the next time he wants to influence the course of history with mass violence.
15: Maryland Congressman Jamie Raskin, the top Democrat on the House Judiciary Committee, has introduced legislation to block it.
18: Number three.
15: The American doctor who contracted Ebola and was transferred to Germany is starting to feel better and is able to eat. The doctor's colleague, Matt Allison on ABC News.
19: He needed assistance to walk. He was very weak. He was very discouraged. In his communications to us here on the leadership team, he was, you know, talking about just, you know, being almost unable to think.
15: Dr. Peter Stafford tested positive for the disease due to his work in the Democratic Republic of Congo. Vanessa Trump, the ex-wife to Donald Trump Jr., announced that she has been diagnosed with breast cancer and recently underwent a medical procedure for treatment. The Department of Homeland Security is set to implement new entry restrictions today for foreign travelers coming to the United States from countries at the center of the latest Ebola outbreak. Officials say all U.S.-bound flights carrying foreign travelers who have been in Congo, Uganda, or South Sudan in the last 21 days will be required to fly into Washington Dulles International Airport in Virginia. Domino's has announced it will give away $1 million worth of emergency pizzas if a U.S. team member gets a red card during the World Cup.
20: What?
15: That's an interesting marketing choice.
13: But that's the best they can come up with?
15: Right.
13: How about if, you know, when we win a game? Or if we advance to the knockout stage, you know, we get out of the group stage and advance to the round of 16 or whatever it is.
15: I mean, yeah. Or, like, it's a little bit more basic, but if we score a goal, a hat trick, something.
13: That's just weird. A red card.
15: Going to encourage some non-sportsmanlike conduct, right. I'm telling you.
13: How about some positivity instead of us cheering for a red card?
15: Right.
13: Jeez. 22 minutes after the hour.
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0: Thanks for being with us. Small business profits are sinking as owners get squeezed by rising labor costs and energy prices spiking from the Iran war. Here's Nathan Bomey, business reporter at Axios. Nathan, set the scene.
1: Well, small business profits are really plunging, and I think it's pretty directly tied to the war, because the war has caused a real significant spike in energy prices, of course, and that leads directly into, you know, higher costs for small businesses, especially. Now, bigger companies maybe have some tools to be able to manage this, but the small businesses often don't have much flexibility, and gas prices hit a small company hard. You know, if you're, say, for example, you're a contractor, and you have a Ford F-150, which is the most popular vehicle in the country, but it guzzles a lot of gas, you know, increase in gas prices like what we've seen is going to really hit you hard, and so they just don't have anywhere to run.
0: Small businesses for these purposes are defined as what? How big are they?
1: Well, it's really less than 250 workers, and you know, it's really important to note that that's where a lot of the job creation comes from. You know, more than about half of all new jobs are created by these types of small companies. They're nimble. You know, they're the ones that can move quickly, and they're entrepreneurs who are, you know, able to make quick decisions. But often they just get super hard hit. By this type of movement in energy prices, and I just don't think there's going to be a lot of relief soon. And so I think this could get worse before it gets better.
0: Talk about some of that April profitability that we saw.
1: Yeah, I mean, it's down 1.3%, which doesn't sound like a lot, but that's actually the biggest decline in 2 years, according to the Bank of America Institute. And so, you know, 1.3% decline in profits actually can be the difference between turning a profit and a loss, you know, because a lot of these small businesses are operating on pretty thin margins. And that's why, you know, gas prices is one of those things that it just has such a direct effect on profits. As soon as it changes, you know, it really starts to hit the bottom line. Small businesses, a lot of times, it's just, sometimes even a solo operator or a family business. And, you know, families are hit hard at the pump just as the ordinary American worker is.
0: We're speaking with Nathan Bomey, business reporter at Axios. The story is called Iran War Hits Small Business Hard. I thought spending was doing well, though.
1: Yeah, I think it is. And, you know, we'll say this is, I think that there is an interesting disconnect occurring between consumer sentiment figures and actual spending figures. Because you look at consumer sentiment right now, it's at a record low, which I think does seem to reflect the attitude and the vibes out there. It's like everybody you talk to is, you know, feels like things are just terrible. And yet, when you actually look at the spending data, people are still spending. So maybe there's a bit of a disconnect there. Maybe people are just feeling not so great, but the bank account isn't so bad. I think, you know, with the job market, yes, there's been some big layoff announcements, but overall jobs seem pretty stable right now. So I don't think people are in terrible shape. But, you know, gas prices is the kind of thing that if it stays elevated for a long time, could really start to undermine people.
0: And we're starting businesses at a pretty good clip, aren't we?
1: Yeah, and that's what's interesting about this is that although profitability for small businesses is hurting, actual business creation is doing pretty well. And so, you know, I think Americans are, you know, actually still seeing, you know, still in that entrepreneurial mindset.
0: Thanks, Nathan. Nathan Bomey, business reporter at Axios. 30 minutes now after the hour on This Morning, America's First News.
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4: From 13 News in Topeka, I'm David Oliver. A Wichita police detective has earned a national honor. Kevin Rial is a 29-year veteran on the Wichita Police Force. He's being named a hometown hero by the U.S. Department of Justice. This award honors the ideals of liberty, service, and civic responsibility to commemorate America's 250th anniversary. The Kansas Board of Regents is now considering requests for increased tuition rates at five of our state's six public universities. Fort Hays is the highest with a 6% increase request. Pittsburgh State the lowest at 3.5%. Emporia State has requested no tuition increase next year for the third year straight. Kansas farmers are feeling the effects of the war in Iran now. Kansas Farm Bureau says the closure of the Strait of Hormuz has in part affected industrial fertilizer prices. It says have now doubled in cost.
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5: Chance of rain showers today, otherwise overcast skies. Daytime highs approaching 63. Easterly winds 5 to 10 miles an hour. Cloudy skies expected again tonight. Storms likely. Lows level off around 54. Cloudy skies expected tomorrow. Thunderstorms likely. High temperatures reach up to 71. I'm staff meteorologist Ray Miller. Currently 57.
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6: Dixon, mom, Jackie Wolf, was the patient of interim hospice. I live in Texas, and after mom got on hospice, when I came back to Texas, interim was a huge lifeline for me in terms of information. Maria, the social worker, was a dream. Going every other week, sharing a picture and what mom was doing and what was she saying and what was she looking forward to. And she brought us right into the room with mom. And she said when she was planning to go next. And as a hospice worker in Texas, I was asking our social workers, are we doing this? This is amazing. She was so engaged with mom and so connected the dots for us. That was invaluable. Aside from mom's increasing comfort with the pain management provided by hospice, the social work connection and support, those were the two most visible benefits that I continue to be exceedingly grateful for.
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0: Thanks for spending time with us. Welcome into Thursday, May 21st. Gordon Deal with Nicole Murray. Some of our top stories and headlines. The U.S. charges former Cuban President Raul Castro with murder and conspiracy. A pair of January 6th police officers sue to block the newly formed weaponization fund. Trump says he's in no hurry to make a deal with Iran. Longtime liberal Massachusetts Congressman Barney Frank has died at 86. The major stock indexes were all higher by better than 1% yesterday. Stephen Colbert hosts The Late Show for the final time tonight. And the Florida man who returned a fanny pack he found that contained $30,000. That story in about 20 minutes. The only thing growing faster than the artificial intelligence industry may be our negative feelings about it. In one poll after another in recent weeks, respondents have overwhelmingly voiced concerns about AI, a challenge to claims by industry executives that their technology would gain popularity by improving people's lives. It's a story by Amrith Ramkumar, reporter at the Wall Street Journal. Amrith, explain the public sentiment.
11: Well, the vibes are very bad, to put it mildly. Public sentiment has really deteriorated in the last few months, with a lot of polls showing that Really, the vast majority of Americans, 70% and above, are not thrilled about AI. They're worried about it moving too quickly. They don't want data centers built near them. They don't think the U.S. should be

0: accelerating the technology as quickly as it is. So a bunch of that polling and then some of the violent incidents that we've observed and protests and all of that have come together. So I spoke to Ron Gibson, a city councilman in Indianapolis, and he had 13 shots fired at his front door a week after he approved a data center. And the bullets were fired like near where his son was playing with Legos the previous evening and stuff like that. So it's just incredible what we're seeing in California. Someone threw a Molotov cocktail at OpenAI CEO Sam Altman's house and made threats at the company's headquarters. So the backlash has really intensified in just a few months.
1: What struck me is the sort of unprecedented souring on this that we've seen. And this represents, as you said, like a real crisis for AI companies and the builders of data centers. So now what, Hamrith?
0: Yeah, the industry is really in crisis management mode, I think. And we're hearing there are conversations happening behind the scenes. And even so I spoke to Chris Lehane at OpenAI, their head of public affairs, and he basically said that they're trying to do more proactively on issues like energy and kids online safety. They came out and endorsed legislation on kids online safety that's been very controversial and a lot of social media companies have fought against. So you expect to see more of that from the companies, a lot of campaigns to try to improve public sentiment. And the tech companies say a lot of this is based on misinformation, that if you look at the energy price increases in the last couple of years, data centers may have exacerbated them slightly in some areas, but people are acting like they're a primary driver when there's so many other things that go into determining an electricity price. There's been a lot of questionable numbers shared, they say, about water usage as well. So there will be, you can expect, a real ramp up in the campaign the next several months going up to the midterms. And the AI industry is also pouring hundreds of millions of dollars to elect friendly politicians who are more pro-industry are always open to more moderate policies and not trying to completely ban data centers like a lot of other politicians right now.
1: We're speaking with Hamrith Ramkumar, tech policy reporter at The Wall Street Journal. The story is called The American Rebellion Against AI is Gaining Steam. It's become a real political issue, too. I mean, I think it's rising in terms of level of importance for a lot of Americans, especially with regards to data centers, right? I mean, it's on a local level. I mean, it's been a real driver.
0: Definitely. One research firm found they looked at 39 political issues, and AI has risen the most in importance over the past year. It's still behind other issues like the economy, et cetera, but it's right up there, especially when you think about AI's potential impact on the economy and fears about job losses. And what was really interesting to me reporting out the story is that for a lot of people, multiple concerns about AI are converging and coalescing, and they're making them even more anxious and upset. So, for example, parents who have had kids who have died by suicide after these intimate relationships with chatbots, and they were also worried about their kids finding jobs in an economy where AI is prevalent. And you mentioned the data center issue, but there will also be other factors at play there, like people who oppose data centers who are also worried about their issues as artists and copyright issues with people taking written or visual works and training AI models on them, maybe without full permission, and the courts are still debating that issue. So definitely the idea that several things are converging at the same time was evident in our reporting and a lot of the people we talked to.
1: So it's also made its way to commencement speeches, right? I mean, the Google CEO, Eric Schmidt, got an earful at the University of Arizona. Explain that.
0: Yes, he got the most headlines, but we actually found several examples where commencement speakers would mention AI or talk about AI, and there would be a chorus of boos. So former Google CEO Eric Schmidt was most notable given his former role and how active he is still in promoting technology and defense technology in particular. But definitely a lot of young people, they're using these tools in a lot of cases, but sometimes they don't feel very positively about them. I think that's the other dynamic that's really interesting. For about a year, we've been hearing from industry executives that the sentiment is poor, but as more and more people use the tools, use them in school or at work, the sentiment will improve. And right now, it feels like the opposite is happening.
1: Thanks, Hamrith. Hamrith Ramkumar, tech policy reporter at The Wall Street Journal. 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Just do a search for This Morning with Gordon Deal. 19 minutes now in front of the hour. Coming up next is McDonald's messing around with its French fries.
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5: This year 580 WIW Morning Sports. I'm Spencer Dupuis. The Royals were swept by the Red Sox, falling 4-3 last night. They are now 20-30 on the season. We'll have an off-dated day to try to turn things around before they welcome in the Mariners for 3, beginning tomorrow at 6:40 p.m. Pre-game coverage from the Royals Radio Network is set for 6 p.m. as Noah Cameron will take the ball tomorrow. I'm Spencer Dupuis, out of the 580 WIBW Weather Center.
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7: Chance of rain showers today, otherwise overcast skies. Daytime highs approaching 63. Easterly winds 5 to 10 miles an hour. Cloudy skies expected again. Tonight, storms likely. Lows level off around 54. Cloudy skies expected. Tomorrow, thunderstorms likely. High temperatures reach up to 71. I'm Staff Meteorologist Ray Miller. Currently 56.
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0: Thanks for joining us. Welcome into Friday Eve. It is time now for the mic drop with this morning's Mike Gavin.
1: Good morning. Well, we have a couple stories about inflation and shrinkflation to talk about this morning. Let's start in the grocery aisle, where a 20-year-old receipt is making people nostalgic for the cheap old days. A picture of a Walmart receipt from 2006 was posted by an ex-user with a woman saying she fell to her knees over how cheap everything was. The receipt showed that the shopper brought home 79 items for just $161. And it wasn't all cheap stuff, as the record shows. Salmon, shrimp, chicken wings, pork, and plenty of fruits and veggies on there. More than 11 million people have seen the post, and commenters have plenty to say. One said that $160 worth of groceries would fit in their front seat these days, while another took it a step further, saying he could take that home today in his cargo shorts. One user claimed they spent $130 at Walmart the other day on beer, hot dogs, pizza rolls, bagels, snacks, and grapes. Another said they did the math, and they estimated that the 79 items would cost between $650 and $720 today.
0: Ooh.
1: I don't know.
0: That much?
1: That seems like a lot.
0: Wow.
1: But if that is true, if true, wow.
0: Yeah. Right?
1: That's pretty crazy.
0: 20-year-old receipt lying around, though.
1: Yeah, I guess it was her mom's. You know, moms have 20-year-old receipts sitting in a bag someplace that they haven't used in forever.
0: Yes, they do. You know, in case you need to make that return.
1: Yeah.
0: You never know when that non-perishable item just might turn perishable.
1: And you can't get rid of a good bag either. So if it was the bottom of a good bag.
0: Correct.
1: You got to save that bag just in case you need it.
0: Jeez.
1: And if the prices aren't going up, the amount of food we're getting is going down. That was illustrated by a McDonald's customer who posted a picture on Reddit of the large fries they got in a recent order. It showed a small paper package that said large fries on the side, but appeared to contain an embarrassingly small amount of fries inside of it. To add insult to injury, one single fry is shown peeking above the rim of the packaging, with some commenters likening to McDonald's giving you the middle finger. Others predictably railed against Mickey D's for this type of shrinkflation. Some who said they were former workers claimed that they were trained to scoop the fry packages in such a way as to prevent customers from getting what they paid for. Like they kind of crinkle it up at the bottom to make sure that not enough fries get in there, or they push the cardboard on the cardboard boxes up so that you don't get as many fries in there. That's what they said. Studies have been, people on YouTube have seen that they, that the difference in fries between like a medium and a large is almost nothing.
0: Yeah.
1: Like it's really just the bigger packaging.
0: Yeah.
1: Something like that.
0: I listen, as a 17-year-old, I believe, 16 or 17-year-old, back in my day, as an accomplished fry scooper.
1: At Roy Rogers, right?
0: Roy Rogers.
1: Oh, yeah.
0: I don't recall ever being taught to cheapen things like that.
1: Roy Rogers had integrity.
0: Perhaps.
1: Okay.
0: Well,
1: the cowboy.
0: At least on the French fry side.
1: Yes. For sure.
0: Wow. Thank you, Mike. 13 minutes now in front of the hour. On This Morning, America's First News.
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1: Glad you're with us in search of better sleep at night. The latest tips are from sleep pros in the Washington Post. Number one, eat a healthy diet. Fruits and vegetables, nuts, seeds, fish, eggs, and milk, for instance, contain melatonin, which tells us when to sleep. Number two, try breathing exercises. Have you heard of the 4-7-8? You first inhale through your nose for 4 seconds, hold your breath for 7, then exhale through your mouth for 8 seconds. Repeat as needed. Number three, use cognitive shuffling, which is a new one to me. You simply think of a word that's neutral or positive, such as the word house. Then think of words that start with that first letter, like horse, harmonica, or honey. Try to picture each object or idea for 5 to 15 seconds, maybe even imagining a scene with yourself in it, like you playing the harmonica, for example. And number four, understand marijuana as a sleep aid. Research on cannabis and sleep remains somewhat inconclusive, but some components of the cannabis plant appear to be helpful for some people with regard to sleep, like CBD and low doses of THC. 8 minutes in front of the hour on this morning. Once again, here's Nicole Murray.
0: And now, the three big things you need to know. Number one.
2: The Trump administration has secured an indictment against Cuba's former president, Raul Castro, after jets from his country shot down planes from humanitarian group Brothers to the Rescue in 1996. President Trump on whether he thinks the move will escalate tensions with Cuba.
3: There won't be escalation. I don't think there needs to be. Look, the place is falling apart. It's a mess. And they've sort of lost control. They've really lost control of Cuba.
2: The 94-year-old Castro has been charged with murder, conspiracy, and destruction of aircraft.
0: Number two.
2: President Trump says he's not in a hurry to make a deal with Iran.
3: You were in Afghanistan and these other places 10 years. You were in Iraq. How long were you in Iraq? 12 years. You were in Korea for 7 years. World War II is different. That was 4 years. I'm in for 3 months, and much of it's been ceasefire, so.
2: On a related note, Trump says that Israeli Prime Minister Benjamin Netanyahu will do, quote, whatever I want him to do regarding Iran.
0: Number three.
2: A fast-moving brush fire in Simi Valley, California has forced thousands of residents to evacuate after flames tore through dry vegetation. Ventura County Fire spokesman Andrew Dowd.
4: Throughout the night, we did see some active spotting of fire across in different locations, and the fire continues to push to the east. We were able to put adequate resources in place to both attack the fire directly and provide structured defense.
2: Fire officials report the Sandy Fire has burned at least 1,600 acres. Fort Wayne police in Indiana are investigating after they said an elderly woman died following a physical altercation with a Tim Hortons employee over an issue with an order. The woman's granddaughter, Tawnda Grayson, speaking out.
5: My mother was wronged in the worst way. I lost the matriarch of my family. I need to at least know how, why.
2: The elderly woman has been identified as 75-year-old Anita Grayson. On a lighter note, millions of travelers are gearing up to hit the road for Memorial Day weekend. The American Automobile Association predicts that just over 39 million people are expected to travel by car. Roughly 3.6 million will travel by plane.
1: Yeah, the car doesn't sound fun.
2: No, it doesn't, especially since we're in for crappy weather here in the East Coast.
1: Does look like it. Those numbers may really drop. 6 minutes now in front of the hour.
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1: That's with us. A man from West Palm Beach, Florida, has returned a lost fanny pack stuffed with $30,000 in cash. Louis Salazar walked into the bathroom of a Wawa convenience store recently and found that fanny pack hung on the handrail inside the stall. WPBV Television says Salazar first asked around inside the store to see if anyone had forgotten it. Then he opened it to look for an ID and was stunned by the wads of cash. He spent several days trying to locate the person who owned it. Eventually, the fanny pack's owner contacted police in Riviera Beach to report it missing, and they used security camera footage to ID Mr. Salazar. They told him the owner was waiting at the Riviera Beach police station, and Salazar went right over. Says when he returned the fanny pack, the owner cried and gave him a hug. Asked why he returned it, Salazar says, "I was not raised that way. It was not my money to take." For Nicole Murray and Mike Gavin, I'm Gordon Deal. 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
15: Hi, I'm Felicia Rolf. Here are today's headlines from 12 News. Two people are safe after making an emergency landing in Hutchinson Wednesday night. The Kansas Highway Patrol says the plane ran out of fuel and landed less than 2 miles from the airport. A Southwest Kansas middle school teacher pleads not guilty to dozens of child sex crime charges. 47-year-old Aaron Sullinger faces charges including rape and human trafficking, and he's listed as a science school teacher at a middle school in Liberal. The district says he's on administrative leave. Newton police say they are considering criminal charges after an apparent senior prank at Newton High School. The district says 11 recent grads unlawfully entered the building early Monday, leaving behind damage. Police tell us criminal trespass charges are very likely, with the potential for other charges. And Wichita, Felicia Rolf, 12 News.
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16: NBC News Radio, I'm Michael Kastner. The Supreme Court is expected to continue delivering decisions today. The court is about halfway through handing down rulings in about 60 cases heard this term. Cases still awaiting a decision include President Trump's attempt to ban birthright citizenship. An aircraft carrier strike group has arrived in the Caribbean amid tensions between the U.S. and Cuba. More from Mark Mayfield.
17: U.S. Southern Command announced Wednesday the carrier USS Nimitz had entered the region. It comes as the Justice Department has charged former Cuban President Raul Castro with murder over a 1996 incident where Cuban fighter jets shot down two planes operated by a group of Miami-based exiles, killing 4. I'm Mark Mayfield.
16: Firefighters in California are continuing to make progress against a wildfire that is charred more than 2,100 acres and has destroyed at least one home in Ventura County, north of Los Angeles. Beth Bile lost her Simi Valley house to the Sandy Fire, but says she has insurance and hopes to rebuild.
18: We've had so much outpouring of love from the neighbors. I'm going to get emotional now. Everybody's been wonderful.
16: Thousands more people remain evacuated from their homes. Hundreds of firefighters are battling the blaze, which spread quickly because of dry conditions and gusty winds. A retired Tennessee police officer is settling a lawsuit after he was jailed for posting a meme about Charlie Kirk. Tammy Trujillo with more.
19: Larry Bussart claimed his freedom of speech was violated when he was jailed over a Facebook post related to the murder of the conservative commentator last September. Authorities say the meme was seen as a threat against a local school. Bussart spent 37 days in jail since he couldn't pay the $2 million bond. The charges were eventually dropped in October and he was released. Bussart will now receive $835,000 from Perry County in exchange for dismissing his complaint.
16: Michael Kastner, NBC News Radio.
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20: 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Here's your updated WIBW forecast from the Certified Transmission Weather Center.
23: Chance of rain showers today. Otherwise, mainly cloudy skies expected. High temperatures reach up to 63. Winds out of the east, 5 to 10 miles an hour. Cloudy skies expected again tonight. Thunderstorms likely. Lows level off around 54. Storms likely tomorrow. High temperatures reach up to 71. Cloudy skies expected. I'm Staff Meteorologist Ray Miller. Currently 56.
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0: will be joining us. Brett Baer will be with us. Alexi Lalas. A big announcement today, the broadcaster's preview. What will be probably a World Cup preview. This is going to dominate for the next 2 months. And the World Cup's getting here. Alexi Lalas is the Charles Barkley, the lead analyst for all of soccer, and along with being a great player. And he's got a highlight reel of a documentary on the 94 team, which he was a star on. So when they really did extremely well in the World Cup, they'll do better this time, I hope. So a lot going on, including some movement on the Iran war. So let's get to the big three.
1: Number three.
2: If you are a Zionist, meaning that you believe that you are just entitled to land based off of religious beliefs and that you'll kill all of the Semites for it, then yeah, I think that you're a danger to humanity and belong in prison.
0: Yeah, Maureen Galindo, on the latest deranged Dem. It's unbelievable, the anti-Semitism. It's a global problem, but here in the U.S., the Dems are the main problem, even though there's some on the extreme right. Raging anti-Semites running for office, and it doesn't seem like people like Chuck Schumer, who is Jewish, want to straighten anything out in their own house.
1: Number two.
3: What's happening here is politicians are using the kind of age-old technique. So there's this tale of two economies, and they're using this age-old technique of, you know, picking a villain and pointing fingers.
0: All right, Jeff Bezos weighing in. The rich attack back, finally, and as socialists get a reality check and begin to walk back some of their vilification of success. Bezos is among the many who have had enough.
1: Number one.
4: We're here in the final stages of Iran. We'll see what happens. We'll either have a deal or we're going to do some things that are a little bit nasty. But hopefully that won't happen.
0: That is President Trump. So here we go. First, we're getting a little bit testy with Bibi Netanyahu, where the president of the United States wants to finish off Iran. Should he? Should we wait and talk? I think that would be a big mistake. Now we have the supreme leader, according to Reuters, say we're never giving up our uranium. Mr. President, what are we talking about then? We cannot not go back if they don't give up uranium. Now, we cannot go back if they say we're going to enrich uranium. We cannot go back unless they take it out of the country. We take it out of the country. We cannot go back. If they're going to hold on to the strait, we have to go back. I'm not sure what's going on. I know the president's posturing when he says we have plenty of time. We don't. So I just talked to General Jack Keane, and I think he's let down. And I think because nobody loves war, but it's the better alternative for overall the Middle East and, of course, here at home. And you cannot leave a wounded Iran to rebuild thanks to Russia. And thanks to China, and they'll say we held off America. Cut four.
5: And we all know that President Trump is what I refer to as the backstop. He's not going to take a bad deal. He's not going to accept something that doesn't meet his objectives. My point is, I don't think there's any chance these guys are going to put something on the table. It's been 6 weeks. That's going to accept it. And let's get on with what we need to do and finish this once and for all. With the reality that there are political issues out there. I'm not dismissive of them, that there are economic issues. Let's get it over with, you know, so we can get the oil prices back down and take some of the pressure off politically.
0: And that's really it. I'm saying some have to escalate to de-escalate, and that's the story. I mean, essentially, the public opinion says they think we're winning the war, but, you know, only 40% are in support of it. Well, that's typical. But you just got to show them the light at the end of the tunnel, explain it, and win. That's the key. So here's what the Speaker of the House says of Iran. Our powerful military forces have used this opportunity of the ceasefire in the best possible way to rebuild our military in strength with the grace of God and the support of the people. You don't have the support of the people. You haven't rebuilt the military. You've exposed a lot of it, and we're about to destroy you if given the opportunity. So we'll talk about that. I'm so glad the cover of the New York Post today has a big pushback on socialists. But it can't just come from politicians. It's got to come from the business sector. And we have this socialist in Seattle, this Katie Wilson. We've got the socialist in New York City, Zohra Mamdani. We got a socialist congressman now that just won the primary, likely to win it all in Philadelphia. We have a socialist in the running for the Senate seat, occupied by Senator Susan Collins in Maine. And now we hear that the problem is the rich don't give enough to pay enough taxes. We know that's a joke. The top 1% pay 40% of all the taxes. Top 10% pay 70% plus of all taxes. Among those

0: people is Jeff Bezos. I've never met him. Okay. Don't, might be a great guy, might not. Hear good things about him. I just know that he was born to a teenage mom and a working class dad, brought up in a rugged household, was able to rise to Wall Street, become a vice president, give it all up for this idea, which we now know as Amazon. It becomes one of the most successful companies in the world. And he's on the cusp of being a trillionaire. You know what? I love it. You know who doesn't love it? Socialists don't love it. They don't think it's right. Well, do you know that Jeff Bezos just gave $150 million to childhood development in New York City? Now, you might have people with a big heart and wonderful empathy and sympathy, but they don't have that money. But the people that are successful like to give back. They supply almost all the money for all the charities. And they've had it with being marginalized or people saying their success is because they stole from other people, like AOC said. Cut 24.
1: You're talking about two of the most radical candidates in the history of the world.
0: No, I'm sorry. Cut 21.
2: What's happening here is politicians are using the kind of age-old technique. So there's this tale of two economies, and they're using this age-old technique of, you know, picking a villain and pointing fingers. But the problem is that doesn't solve anything. And so, like, if you want to help the group of people who are struggling, you have to figure out real root causes and solutions.
0: Yeah, that'll be interesting, wouldn't it? Find out the solutions. The one thing he said is, I look at New York City, $44 billion for their education system. They're paying for, per pupil, $44,000. And the results are abysmal. The test scores are decreasing. The money is not going to make teachers rich. It's not. 30%. They're paying 30% more per pupil and overall for their education system with a decreasing enrollment than any other major city. And now you think Jeff Bezos is the problem? You want to throw more money at that problem? Are you an idiot? Do you have really zero business acumen, any economic knowledge at all? You think they're the problem? Jeff Bezos, cut 22.
2: These people sometimes say that I don't pay taxes. That's true. I pay billions of dollars in taxes. And it's a perfect, again, if people want me to pay more billions,
3: right,
2: then let's have that debate. But don't pretend, you know, that's going to solve the problem. You could double the taxes I pay, and it's not going to help that teacher in Queens.
0: It's not. And guess what Mamdani put back on Twitter? Zohra Mamdani says, I know a few teachers in Queens who would beg to differ. It doesn't pay go to their pockets. It goes to the bureaucracy. And there's no people that you don't pay. For example, if there's not an incentive, if there's not more of a deconstruction and rebuilding of our educational system, just like if Amazon wasn't working, you'd have to strip it down and build it right or it goes out of business. You would put our education system out of business. And you don't go ahead and say, well, you know those people giving money? The problem is they're not giving enough money. And since when has success been a bad thing? What's fascinating is Mondami suddenly meeting with the CEO of J.P. Morgan, the CEO of Goldman Sachs, and now you have this Katie Wilson walking back earlier comments about being her anti-Starbucks comments as concerns grow that the coffee giant is about to shift its footprint away from Seattle. Wilson previously joined striking Starbucks baristas and encouraged them not to buy from the company. She has now acknowledged that her comments may have been counterproductive and could hurt Seattle's business reputation. You think? Seattle's council member, Robert Sacca, a Democrat who initially welcomed Wilson's leadership, has expressed concern about the possible of business exodus. You think? Starbucks is still tied to Seattle, but its Nashville expansion is being viewed by critics as a warning sign about the city's business climate. In Goldman Sachs, they're spreading out to Miami. They say they're going to have a presence here, but they're not bringing people here. And in J.P. Morgan, they have more people in Dallas. When are the Democrats going to wake up? They're actually letting this midterm election be about socialism versus capitalism, free markets versus socialism, vilifying success, saying they're criminals. And they're going to stick with this unless somebody speaks up. You're seeing the socialists who have to balance the checkbook suddenly walk this back. Mondami hasn't. He keeps up with the rhetoric. and keeps up with the supermarkets that are going to be city run, which means they take your taxpayer dollars, they buy the food and sell it for less. That's not genius. That's dumb. That's socialism. That's Cuba. So you listen to Brian Kilmeade, Joe. James Lankford, the bottom of the hour. And then we have Brett Baer as well. Don't move.
3: 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Stay with Brian Kilmeade. 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
10: 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He says he was 70 pounds overweight and on anxiety meds 10 years ago when he began implementing the six steps.
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0: his mouth to your ears, it's Brian Kilmeade.
1: Hey, we are back in studio as Alexi Lalas, not only talking about the World Cup in 2026, but the one in 94. And that's the first time I was doing sports solidly at that time. And they said, Brian, you could pick two beats. Pick it. We just want you to dominate it. Everyone's picking baseball and football. I picked boxing and soccer. And it was perfect because the World Cup was launching and the MLS was the next year. And the biggest name is Alexi Lalas.
2: Timing,
1: and now,
2: baby.
1: I know.
2: Wow.
1: And now he's Fox Sports lead soccer analyst. And I'm so glad we got you out of ESPN. Those were dark years. Right?
2: Yeah. But now everybody you're has to do a little time at ESPN, right?
1: So, but, no, yeah. But that's when Fox grabbed you, and that was great.
2: Yes.
1: So I know there's going to be a big announcement today, broadcasting-wise, right? What's the pressure today?
2: Well, we got the... The roster show coming up on Tuesday.
1: Tuesday, I'll be there.
2: Yeah, we got. Oh, you're gonna be there?
1: I'll be there.
2: You know, we were talking earlier in my power rankings of hosts over there. You're creeping up there, buddy.
1: Am I?
2: Yeah, yeah.
1: Because I was asking Alexi, who's your favorite host here? You wouldn't commit to putting me number one.
2: No, you're not number one yet.
1: Oh,
2: no. So
1: because as long as
2: but this gives you something to work for,
1: right?
2: All right.
1: Okay.
2: All right. Speaking of working towards things, obviously 3 weeks out from the World Cup, I'm running back and forth across the country. We have the roster show that's coming up next week. All sorts of promotion. We just keep adding more and more people when it comes to our team summer with
1: right.
2: Zlatan Ibrahimovic and Chicharito, Javier Hernandez, wonderful Mexican
1: star. They'll be
2: star.
1: On the desk.
2: Yeah, they'll be in and out. Obviously, people that you've seen before, the Carly Lloyds and Landon Donovans and Stu Holdens and... not for nothing, Thierry Henry. And so the list goes on and on and on. So you're going to get that international flavor as we cover the biggest World Cup in history with 104 games and 48 teams.
1: So the top five teams in the world, you got, France.
2: Yeah, yeah.
1: Your
2: safe bets are France and Spain, okay? I would put Argentina in there, except they are trying to repeat, and the last team to repeat was 58-62 with Brazil. So, history is not on their side.
1: Is this a down year for Brazil?
2: Yes, this is, they're still Brazil.
1: Down for them.
2: They're still Brazil, and it's down for them. Okay, there's not a lot of expectation on Brazil, which actually kind of makes me intrigued, and maybe, I guess, should scare some people where there's less expectation, but it's still Brazil.
1: So you look at the U.S.'s top 15.
2: Yeah.
1: Okay, and when you guys, in 94, you guys were as high as, 8 or 10, right?
2: Not in 94, I don't think we were. I mean, look,
1: by 96?
2: Yeah, but the reality is that when it comes to the men's side of the game, obviously we're world champions on the women's side. When it comes to the men's side of the game, we are yet to be in that elite group. But we're not far away, but it's sometimes the hardest, thing to do is to make up that last little bit. Also a reminder, only 8 countries in history have ever won a World Cup. So that is a very elite type of group. Teams like the Netherlands, teams like Portugal, never won a World Cup.
1: So I want you to hear the coach. I really was really intrigued because he seems to be very pro-American, trying to get that nationalistic feeling with the team that you're playing for your nation. Here's Mauricio Pochettino, cut 46.
3: You see the cultural diversity of America, and also, yes. I guess, to...
4: No, I am in love. I am in love with USA and the culture and the cities and every single, place. We really enjoy with the people. I think Nairobi was amazing. San Luis was amazing until to the game. Minneapolis, Chicago, New York.
1: So he's talking about playing around the country. Yeah. And the fans are all in, and he's trying to get the team to understand you got to come together and do something extraordinary for the nation, but they don't know each other as well as you guys did.
2: Yeah, I mean, we trained for 2 years basically as a club team, train every single day. We can't do that in today's world. And if you want, a graphic illustration of that, this weekend, Summer of 94, the documentary, you'll be able to see it on Fox. It lays out that whole story.
1: So here's a clip from that. It's Summer 94 when Alexi was the stopper on the national team. Cut 44.
5: Hit it! U.S. Soccer called with this asinine idea that they were going to put a national team together and we were going to live as a club team.
6: It's like the Bad News Bears.
5: This was Groundhog Day every single day.
7: We had no respect around the world.
8: We knew what we were capable of, and we were just waiting on our moment.
9: I thought, all of these hopes and dreams that we had, what if we screwed up soccer forever?
1: But you didn't.
2: No, we didn't. We got out of the group and soccer continued on. But there was a pressure in the summer of 94 to make sure that we did well for the future of the game. And, you know, you looked at it as pressure, but I think we all looked at it also as opportunity.
1: You got out of your group.
2: Yep.
1: And that means everyone's guaranteed three games.
2: Yeah, so you play in group stage, there's groups of four, you're guaranteed three, and just getting out of the group was an accomplishment for where we were at that moment. Now, this summer is completely different. You should expect this team, and I'm not, you know, grumpy old manning this thing by any stretch of the imagination. I think it's fair, and I don't think that I'm being idealistic when I say that this U.S. team should be given or should come out of the group, because they have been given absolutely everything from a young age, and it warms the cockles of my redheaded American heart. I love it. I don't begrudge them that at all. It means progress. It means we've evolved, but with that comes higher expectations. So you should expect this U.S. team, with all of the talent that they have, all the opportunities that they've been given, to finish first in this group, and then we go into this new round of 32 knockout stage, and if we finish first in our group, we're going to play, you know, a team that's not as good as us, and that's kind of very, very different than anything we've had.
1: And
2: in the
1: you
2: past.
1: Have the second place team with a wild card team in another.
2: Yeah,
1: group,
2: third
1: right?
2: place. Some third place teams are coming through, so there's no excuses. We would really have right. to work to screw this up. I'm not putting it past them, but you should expect this team to come out of the group at the very least, and I'm expecting this team to win this.
1: There's a great spot out there about what if the men win the World Cup, and here's the last 6 seconds of it, because Ruzioni's in the back and said, it is possible. Cut 49.
6: You think the U.S. is going to win the World Cup?
10: It could happen.
6: Never going to happen.
10: What? You don't believe in miracles?
1: I loved it. Yeah, what did you think?
2: I loved it. I you know, Michael Ruzioni, I mean, I grew up...
1: You remember that team?
2: Yeah, I mean, it's just part of who you were as an American, because it was, in that moment, something that people didn't believe could happen, and it happened, all right? Mm-hmm. I will say this. If the U.S. men's soccer team were to win the World Cup, it would be 10 times the accomplishment of the miracle.
1: Really? And then a bunch of college kids beating the Soviet Union?
2: Oh, my God. Oh, yeah. It would be so much more of an accomplishment. As great as that was, but you got to believe to be able to do something like that.
1: It's America.
2: It's America.
1: Lexi Lawless, thank you.
2: You're the best.
0: 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It's 8:30 here on 580 WIBW. Good morning. I'm Greg Akagi with this market update. Nothing happening as of yet business-wise in the feedlots. We do see some bids already posted this morning in Kansas at 260. We've had a little bit of trade, very light trade, that took place in Nebraska at 415. That'd be $4 higher than last week's weighted averages in Kansas. Just a handful of trades at 260. We'll see if the business will start to pick up here later today. June cattle at the Merck unchanged, now down up 12 at 253.40. August down 17 at 244.97. May feeders down 50 at 370.37. And August down 115, 364.62. June lean hogs down 37 points at 96.90. And July is down 17 points at 101.80. As far as the grains, weekly export sales numbers came out. Corn net sales, 94.8 million bushels. Soybean net sales, 19.2.

0: million bushels, and wheat net sales at 10.9 million bushels. Overall, Kansas City wheat July down 3.695 and three quarters. September down 2 3/4, 7.05 and three quarters. In Chicago, we see July wheat down 2 1/4, 6.58 and a quarter. And September down 2 1/4 at 6.71 and a half. July corn is up a quarter at 4.66. December down 3/4 at 4.88 and a half. July soybeans up 3/4 at $12 and a half. November down a quarter, 11.93 and a quarter. Stay with us. More of the Brian Kilmeade Show is coming up next.
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1: You said yesterday you're about an hour away from making a decision. Where does that stand today? Have you heard anything from them?
2: Right on the borderline, believe me. If we don't get the right answers, it goes very quickly. We're all ready to go. We have to get the right answers. It would have to be a complete 100% good answers. And if we do, we save a lot of time, energy, and lives, most importantly.
3: I just don't see it. And the Reuters report today that the Supreme Leader says they're going to keep the uranium. What are you supposed to say? Now, the White House pushed back and say, no, they're going to have a third party take it out. Okay, I don't get it. So, I mean, you can't push back on what they put out as the Supreme Leader. You might not like what the Supreme Leader put out, but the White House pushed back on what the Supreme Leader said. So I don't know what to say to that. Maybe Brett Baer does, chief political anchor, Fox News anchor, special report. He also has his best-selling book, The Case for America, An Argument on Behalf of Our Nation, available right now. I think it's number one in the country now. So Brett, where are we at with these negotiations? The president said progress is being made. And what do you hear?
4: I'm with you. I don't fully understand how that's an answer that is at all acceptable. And the president keeps saying we're ready to go, we're ready to go. Well, if this is true, and it's being not just Reuters but other places saying that the Supreme Leader is saying the highly enriched uranium needs to stay in the country, that's a non-starter for the U.S., or at least it was. And you know, one would think that we are into a weekend or early next week resumption of military activity, you know, but there's complications here. You've got an AUMF vote up on the Hill, authorization for the use of military force, that now has Republicans that are signing on. It's not just Thomas Massie on the Senate side. Cassidy, who lost his primary in Louisiana, is now flipped his vote. And, you know, you start looking at numbers and, you know, the administration could face something from Congress on military force authorization.
3: Yeah, I know. I just think that when you go try, I thought Cassie did a good job. Yeah, I understand. I'm not the one who got impeached. What they tried to impeach in 2020, it was President Trump. But I understand Massey. I don't understand primary and Cassidy, especially when he greenlighted RFK as a doctor. That must not have been easy, but he did. So that makes him and Tillis no longer a guaranteed vote. And same thing with Cornyn when you go for Paxson, don't you think?
4: I agree. You know, that's obviously not done because it's still hanging in the balance. But, yeah, that endorsement doesn't make it easy. I think Texas is probably something that we don't know how it's going to pan out, really. But one would think a Trump endorsement is pretty significant in Texas.
3: Yeah, I just hope Cornyn still pulls it out because he also is a fundraising machine, and he is extremely well-liked on Capitol Hill, and he's just a great person, great individual. And he, by the way, anyone who says he's anti-gun or vote for gun restrictions, look at that piece of legislation. All he was saying was background checks on military people before they leave because of after that church shooting of a veteran, he shouldn't have had a gun. And that's what he's trying to prevent. But I digress. Talking about this, I want you to hear.
4: Yeah, listen, he was a judge. Yes. He was also, and there's all kinds of questions about Paxton's, you know, ability to get past his past in the general election versus Tallarico.
3: Yeah, and by the way, I heard it's going to get worse in terms of what's going to be exposed. So let's talk the Iran. What's next? What is one of the reasons you think that America would not go back? Would you mention, Brett, that part of it maybe? The other part is our Arab allies that were targeted by Iran. This is what Ben Tablo said from he's senior director of the Foundation for Defense of Democracies, Cut 8.
5: I think the UAE, Qatar, and Saudi Arabia have different reasons for, in the short term, coming to the same conclusion. You know, the UAE is probably the front lines of this thing. They were hit more than Israel in this conflict, and they continue to be struck by Iranian drones, just like Saudi Arabia, but more so from Iran-backed Shia militias there. So the UAE might want to buy time for diplomacy so that America and Israel can help build up. The Saudis might want to buy time for diplomacy to see if this new regional order based on Turkey, Egypt, Saudi, and Pakistan next any mediation can take shape. And the Qataris might want more mediation for the sake of mediation because they might have an ultimately more accommodationist posture towards Iran, despite many of their gas facilities being hit.
3: So I understand they have their own interests, but it is in their interest to make sure that Iran doesn't come off looking like the perceived victor in this. And I'm pretty sure somebody's getting to the president to not go ahead and finish them off.
4: Yeah, I think that's probably true. And they do all have different motivations. But I think the UAE is, you know, on the front lines here. I mean, look at those numbers of missiles and drones and attacks that they've suffered. I think that, you know, they've already engaged inside Iran, and that was a big step for the UAE to do. So I don't know. I think if I had to put money on it, I think we probably are going back to some kinetic action by the weekend.
3: Yeah, I was talking to General Jack Keane and somebody else who I don't think he's I consider optimistic. I don't like war. Nobody likes no so sane person likes war. But if it the alternative is allowing Iran to control the strait and keep the uranium, that is not a good alternative. And I know the president would not want to do a deal that's not perceived better than the JCPOA that he rightly trashed when he got there in 2016, right?
4: Yeah, I think that that's a non-starter. And, you know, there's some of the things that were being talked about. Clearly, we're getting closer to the JCPOA. And I think, you know, the missiles, the funding of terrorist proxies, that's all part of this. But mainly, it's the strait and getting the enriched uranium.
3: So, Brett, what was it like when your book went number one again? So in case people don't know, you got to get, especially with July 4th coming, The Case for America, an argument on behalf of our nation. And what I think it does, you arm people at their barbecue that they go into this weekend and on July 4th with the case. So instead of just saying, well, you just think everything America does is great, you break it down through the eyes of some of the most impactful people in America today.
4: Yeah, thanks. I mean, I think that that's what it is. It's a blueprint. It's not a sugar-coated look at it or a rose-colored glasses. I mean, you look at the mistakes we've made as a country, that some of them so big that it would have crushed weaker nations. But this 250, Brian, I think is an opportunity, and you know history, to look back and a 30,000-foot look at how, you know, this country is a great place to be. It's kind of like the shared love, you know, when you have an athlete at the Olympics and gets the gold medal and the flag goes up and the national anthem plays and the athlete's crying and you're watching on TV and you get a lump in your throat and the guy next to you is watching, gets a lump in his throat. Now, you could be totally different politically on every issue, but that moment is a shared love of the country. And I think that July 4th provides that ability, and this book is kind of a blueprint for that.
3: And I'll feel that way if the U.S. wins the World Cup, and you feel that way when the U.S. wins the Ryder Cup. So that's where
4: you
3: we're a little
4: it.
3: Bit different.
4: Yeah.
3: So, all right, go out and pick it up. It's A Case for America, an argument on behalf of our nation. Brett, thanks so much.
4: All right, see you.
3: You got it. All right, when we come back, Senator James Lankford has a way and a movement now that both sides are signing on to end government shutdowns. Don't we agree on that? Back in a moment.
0: It's Brian Kilmeade. Putting it all out there. Brian Kilmeade on The Voice of Kansas. 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

0: 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It's Brian Kilmeade.
1: As the president said, if we'll be asked to go back into kinetic activity with the United States side by side, shoulder to shoulder, wing to wing, we're ready to do it. We consider ourselves your model ally and junior partner. And what the president decides, we'll fall in line.
2: And that is a great guy. And he is Ambassador Leiter to the U.S., Israeli ambassador to the U.S., and says, look, we'll fall in line. Because on Tuesday, the Jerusalem Post wrote that there was a heated phone call or a dramatic phone call between the president and Bibi Netanyahu. My hunch is the president says we're going to wait. Netanyahu says this is the perfect time to go back. There's a lot at stake economically, politically, not really for Israel in some respects, but we have the same objectives. Don't let everyone tell you that there's a divide between the two. I mean, they have more of a focus on Lebanon and Gaza, obviously, because it affects them directly. But the people that fund it all are the Iranians, and the people that cause in the Middle East unrest are the Iranians. It's no longer you can say Syria and Iraq. They have been eliminated. You can't say there's terrorists in Saudi Arabia. They're out of, it's out of the curriculum. There might be terrorists there, but that is no longer supported by the governing family, certainly not by the prince. The problem is Iran. And the question is, what should we do next? Let's head to Senator James Lankford. He's Homeland Security Intelligence and Finance. Senator, your thoughts about where we're at right now?
3: Yeah, we're trying to be able to get Iran to just behave, as strange as that sounds. Not promote terrorism, not have a nuclear weapon. Clearly, this is a regime that is focused on trying to cause some cataclysmic worldwide event, because they believe that that will actually lead to their empowerment across the world. So they can have a nuclear weapon. They can't continue to promote terrorism. They got to open up the Strait of Hormuz. Those are not unrealistic things. And the president's trying to apply economic pressure right now with the threat of military pressure to get them to move. I think it's the right thing to be able to do. Take some time to be able to apply that, but it works.
2: Do you think that the time economically is not on our side, even if militarily, because of the price of gas, right? And the price of energy and how it affects inflation, or else you guys, the economy would really be humming. And it's, the economy's solid in growth, but the energy sector isn't. So you have a military that's armed up even higher at a higher rate around the whole region than it was when the start of the original conflict. And if they don't come to the table, Senator, how long do you think we give them?
3: Yeah, that's the great unknown. Think about the pressure on the Iranians right now. They've had 3 months that they've had their internet shut down in their entire country because they're terrified of their own people talking to each other. So that means no small business, no online activity. All of those businesses that typically operate with online, think about that in America. It's the same thing there in Iran. They're all collapsing, all of those family-owned business, small businesses, e-commerce businesses. They can't get their oil out. They can't get cargo in and out. The Iranian economy is rapidly collapsing as well right now. And so the pressure point is, how do you actually push Iran to say uncle, and we're not looking for you to do anything radical. We're looking for you to stop terrorism, not have a nuclear weapon, open the Strait of Hormuz. That is not any different than anybody else in the entire region. So give on that one. And so the hard part for us is, how long can Americans put up with the pressure of high gas prices, high diesel prices, which are affecting the price of everything, to get a long-term gain of not having an Iran attacking Americans? As you know well, Iran's been attacking Americans for decades over and over again. The president's just trying to say, you're going to stop attacking us.
2: So, Senator, how many Republicans are no longer supporting the president and will vote to enact the War Powers Act that says no more bombing after 60 days and we don't buy the delay? It looks like Murkowski, Collins, would it be Tillis and now Cassidy and possibly Cornyn voting against it?
3: Oh, I've even heard a hint from Cornyn on that. Cornyn understands full well, and he's solidly not only with the president and aligned with the president, but also understands the threat from Iran as well. So I don't pick that up at all from Cornyn on it. The other four have all said, hey, we've got big questions. The president needs to do it. So literally the Senate is tied 50-50 right now on this issue.
2: With Fetterman.
3: With Fetterman. That's right, because Fetterman's actually voting with the Republicans. So with this tie 50-50, now we can't lose one more Republican on it.
2: I mean, would they actually tie the president's hands and say you can't bomb and give Iran the victory? Do you think Democrats want that? And you think these other Republicans want that?
3: Democrats hate Trump so much, they'd be willing to give Iran the victory.
2: And what if he went forward anyway and challenged at the same time you send your Solicitor General to say, I think this the War Powers Act is unconstitutional?
3: Yeah. Yeah, I agree with that. The War Powers Act, I think, is unconstitutional. If it ever gets challenged, I think the president has the authority to be able to defend Americans. But ultimately, Congress always, without question, constitutionally, has the power of the purse. So eventually, the Pentagon runs out of money at this point and says they can't fight the war until Congress allocates them additional dollars. That's the real pinch point that we come down to, is we've got to be able to resupply the missiles that have been shot and the defensive pieces that have been done for the United States. But if they're going to continue the war, ultimately that has to go back to Congress. We're probably several months away from that. Mm-hmm. But that's the real moment there, that there's no question constitutionally where both bodies have got to get together and resolve this.
2: All right. So Senator James Lankford is pushing for a bill that would fast track the Prevent Government Shutdown Act. And you believe that you have Democratic support to no longer give the legislature, the Senate, the power to shut down the government.
3: Yeah, we had 57 votes for this last time this came up. We're pushing to get the additional Democrat votes on board to make sure we keep all of our Republicans on board to end government shutdowns forever. They're always dumb. So we've got to be able to end these. This has been a priority for the president as well, to be able to end government shutdowns. The focus of it is pretty simple. We get to the end of a time that we don't have our appropriations work done, then immediately all government agencies are funded at current year levels, but members of Congress have to stay in session 7 days a week. We can't move to anything else other than appropriations until we actually finish our appropriation works. Brian, as simple as I can make it, is if you don't finish your work during class, you got to stay after class until it's actually done. You can't leave. So that's a pretty simple, straightforward way to be able to do that. It puts the pressure where it needs to be on members of Congress, takes the pressure off TSA workers and FBI folks and folks working at the border and folks working for HUD. Those folks should not have to feel the burden of this. It should be members of Congress that feel the burden of it, saying you have to stay in session 7 days a week until this gets done. By the way, senators have already voted to where we don't get paid if government workers are not getting paid. That's already a resolved issue. And so I've had folks say, well, that's enough, just cut off your pay as well. I was like, a lot of folks I work with are millionaires. They're not thinking about their congressional pay on it. They are thinking about time. If you lose your time, that's a very big issue.
2: True. You're not with your family. You're not doing other things. So, Senator, this is brilliant. And people should know that you did get your work done in January. You did regular, you got all it done through the committees in the House. You won the Senate. You got together and you came up and through committee and to a floor vote, you actually did it. And Democrats were commenting, well, I thought we worked well together. And then what happened? The DHS, after Minneapolis, they decided not to fund it. You're back to another shutdown again.
3: That's exactly right. That's exactly right. And that's what we want to avoid. And if we get to that moment again, why are TSA workers not being paid? Why are Coast Guard not being paid? That makes absolutely no sense at all. They need to continue to be paid while we stay in session 7 days a week until we actually get it resolved. So force everybody to stay in the same room. Quite frankly, when my older brother and I used to have an argument at the house, my mom would say, get out of the living room, go to your room. You guys argue this out. When you're done, then you can come back with the rest of the family. That's basically all this is what my mom taught me, just applying it to Congress.
2: So where is it at in terms of when are you going to have a vote? And does the House have to weigh in on this too, right?
3: Yeah, they do. Yep, House and Senate has to weigh in together. So we're working with Tom Cole, the chairman of appropriations in the House, with Jody Arrington, who's the chairman of budget in the House. They're running it. It's a bipartisan bill in the House, exact same text. Mm-hmm. We're running it in the Senate, trying to be able to run parallel lines to be able to get this done.
2: Yeah, the problem is they wanted to shut down again in the fall in order to stop you guys from the economy going well. But this would stop that, right? We got to get this vote. Senator, I'm so glad you're doing this. And that would just take one thing off the table that really hurts the country. Thanks so much, Senator.
3: You bet. Thanks, Brian.
2: Every spam call, every scam text, every sketchy email with your name on it, each one starts the same way. 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
9: NBC News Radio, I'm Michael Kastner. A U.S. aircraft carrier has arrived in the Caribbean as tensions rise between the U.S. and Cuba. U.S. Southern Command said Wednesday that the USS Nimitz strike group has entered the region. The U.S. has been applying pressure on Cuba by cutting off the country's main source of oil from Venezuela. And the Department of Justice is criminally charging Raul Castro, the 94-year-old former president of Cuba and brother of the late dictator Fidel Castro. He's been indicted on charges of murder and conspiracy to kill U.S. citizens for the downing of two planes back in the 1990s. Kate Fisher with more.
10: The indictment issued in federal district court in Miami marks an escalation in the Trump administration's pressure campaign against the Cuban government. It also lays the grounds for potential military action to remove him from the country. U.S. Special Operations Forces used an indictment against Nicolas Maduro, the former leader of Venezuela, to capture him in Caracas in January. It comes as the Trump administration has been pressuring the Cuban government to implement political and economic changes, as the country's oil supplies and power plants have been exhausted. Kate Fisher, Washington.
9: The Supreme Court is expected to continue delivering decisions today. More from Tammy Trujillo.
11: The court's about halfway through handing down rulings in some 60 cases heard this term, covering everything from the limits of presidential power to the rights of transgender athletes. Some cases still awaiting a decision include President Trump's attempt to ban birthright citizenship and whether Roundup can be sued for cancer claims over its weed killer. I'm Tammy Trujillo.
9: Fewer Americans than expected found themselves filing requests for first-time unemployment benefits last week. The Labor Department says it received 209,000 initial filings in the week ending May 16th. Michael Kastner, NBC News Radio.
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6: Hi, I'm Felicia Rolfe here. Today's headline from 12 News. Two people are safe after making an emergency landing in Hutchinson Wednesday night. The Kansas Highway Patrol says the plane ran out of fuel and landed less than 2 miles from the airport. An Ellis County contractor banned from doing business in Kansas and must repay his customers. The Attorney General's office announced the penalties against Rodney Rippey of Straight Line Remodeling. The AG says he failed to perform work for customers after accepting money and would not give the money back. He owes more than $1 million. Emporia State University plans to keep tuition flat next school year. It comes as the Kansas Board of Regents is set to approve tuition rates for state universities during its meeting next month. And this would be the third consecutive year ESU has not raised tuition. In Wichita, Felicia Rolfe, 12 News.
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17: Chance of rain showers today. Otherwise, mainly cloudy skies expected. High temperatures reach up to 63. Winds out of the east, 5 to 10 miles an hour. Cloudy skies expected again tonight. Thunderstorms likely. Lows level off around 54. Storms likely tomorrow. High temperatures reach up to 71. Cloudy skies expected. I'm staff meteorologist Ray Miller. Currently 56.
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0: story.
1: If you are a Zionist, meaning that you believe that you are just entitled to land based off of religious beliefs and that you'll kill all of the Semites for it, then yeah, I think that you're a danger to humanity and belong in prison.
2: And I think you're a danger to the country. That is a congresswoman, an aspiring congresswoman in Texas who wants to get the Democratic nomination. Deranged anti-Semitism. It's a global problem. But here in the U.S., another leading Dem turns out to be a raging anti-Semite. You just heard it. When will the Dems straighten out their own house?
0: Number two.
3: What's happening here is politicians are using the kind of age-old technique. So there's this tale of two economies, and they're using this age-old technique of, you know, picking a villain and pointing fingers.
2: That is Jeff Bezos. I am so glad the rich are attacking back. Finally, as socialists get a reality check and begin to walk back their vilification of success, Jeff Bezos of Amazon is among the many who have had enough.
0: Number one.
4: We're here in the final stages of Iran. We'll see what happens. We'll either have a deal or we could do some things that are a little bit nasty. But hopefully that won't happen.
2: Yep, first in with Bibi. First, there was a little bit of a battle with Bibi, and it looks like Trump will hold off on finishing off Iran. That would be a big mistake. Unless they say, come get the uranium, we will not enrich, and we're opening up the strait. In turn, if you want to go release out of the $400 billion that we have frozen, $25 billion or something like that, okay. That means you're serious. But Reuters is reporting the Supreme Leader came out and said, we're going to enrich, and we're going to hold on to the uranium we have. If that's the case, there is no way it's anything but backing down. And that's a huge problem. That's actually almost as bad as never taking Iran on at all. And I know it was a difficult decision for the president, and he does see the polls. But keep in mind, it's May. And one of the best things he can do for the polls is be victorious in Iran and be successful and achieve his goals in Iran. I talked to Jack Keane today on Fox and Friends, and here's what he had to say.
5: My problem with a deal here is that we leave Iran bruised but intact. And they'll walk away from here citing and convincing themselves that they got the United States to back down. And as a result of that, we extend a lifeline to the regime for sure, for them to do what? To recover.
2: Yes. So Jack's in constant conversation with the president. And all he could do is offer advice as being probably the most respected person in the military. Here's more of what he said, Cut 51.
5: In the deal, the unfrozen assets are about $100 billion. It's likely we're going to take some part of that and give that to them up front and also reduce some of the sanctions. And certainly we're going to monitor their behavior. But nonetheless, it is a lifeline to the regime that extends them for years to come. The next administration is going to wind up having to deal with them. That's not where we started. Remember, we started to weaken this regime, to devastate and take away their capabilities to do be a predator in the region, support the proxies for sure, and obviously not have any nuclear capability whatsoever, and reduce this ballistic missile program quite substantially. And the idea was to weaken the regime.
2: That was the idea, and the president's well on his way, and it took a lot of guts to do it. And there were people like the vice president who didn't want him to do it, and the chairman of the Joint Chiefs of Staff has a plan to do it. Now, should that plan have included really securing the strait first? Perhaps. Doesn't matter. People make mistakes all the time, so it's how you correct and bounce back. Every war, every battle, big and small, there's always calculations, and there's risk and reward, and that's open. And now you have the Iranians charging tolls and setting up criteria. If you're China or Russia, you get through, no toll. And if you're Israel, you're never getting through. Or U.S., fine. We'll make our own wake. But this is international waters. The precedent would be bad. Even China pointed it out. China had one of their ships shot up and another one was boarded by the Iranians. And it's their best ally in the world. And finally, here's more from my last cut from the interview with Jack Keane.
5: Where we are now is we can't seem to get a deal. I think we need to go back to where we started from, renew our commitment to the original goals of the regime, and conduct this combined operation with the Israelis and the United States. We're at full magazine depth. We have exquisite intelligence over the last 6 weeks of what we need to do and where we need to do it. And the attacks are going to be quite devastating in terms of reducing their capabilities for the future.
2: Yeah, and that's what we got to do. And this is not about ego. This is not about imperialism. This is not about focusing at home. This is absolutely

0: everything to do with our security, and if we could get a somewhat compliant Iran, no control, compliant, we could shift our assets more to the Pacific and other areas. And guess who realizes that? Russia and China. And guess who will try to keep us there? Russia and China. Now, the Fox News opinion polls thinks we're winning 60%, but most people feel as though we shouldn't be there. That's why it's important that we end this thing the right way. Saudi Arabia on Wednesday urged Iran to make a deal to avoid further escalation. Iran has threatened it would escalate in new ways and widen the war should it happen again. Well, we've had 6 weeks to get protection for the desalinization plants and different energy plants in Qatar, in UAE, Bahrain, Oman, if you will, but I don't think they'll be targeted, and Saudi Arabia. My goodness, how much more time do you need? So that's where we stand. I'll keep you up to date on what's going on. The president says, I'm going to wait, but he's not going to turn around the economy unless we come up with some type of answer. We do know this is a big day for the economy. I do know something else, and that is that there's this huge anti-Semitism rising up in our country, and most of it's coming from the left. You got this anti-Israeli candidate rolling to what I think is going to be the Democratic nomination for the Senate and running against Mike Rogers in Michigan. El Saeed basically says Hamas is better than any Republican. And one of these guys that he, Hassan Piker, is a podcaster, radical, who wants to say Rick Scott should be killed. That's who this guy's campaigning with. And big critic of Israel, obviously. And then listen to this woman, Maureen Galindo. She is running for a congressional seat in Texas and was leading. I hope not anymore. After these comments, she defends her anti-Israel, anti-Semitic rage. Cut 25.
1: When I say that I want billionaire Zionists in prison, that does not mean I want Jews in internment camps. I don't care what religion you are. If you are a Zionist, meaning that you believe that you are just entitled to land, or someone's just entitled to land based off of religious beliefs, and that you'll kill all of the Semites for it, then yeah, I think that you're a danger to humanity and belong in prison.
0: You believe this? You know, if that was a podcast, I'd go, wow, how offensive. She's running for office. Imagine if she got the nomination 11 days in. So Jared Moskowitz, Jewish, obviously, congressman from Florida, cut 24.
2: Democratic candidates in Texas suggesting we bring back concentration camps. I mean, my family, Tim's family, fought the Germans to make sure we weren't, you know, speaking German in America. We fought the Nazis to prevent that, and now we have American candidates literally wanting to bring that to America. You know, my grandparents escaped Nazi Germany. My grandmother was part of the Kinder transport out of Berlin. Her parents were killed in Auschwitz. My kids are not going to internment camps. So what we got to do is everyone's got to speak up, and you're seeing that, but we also got to start taking action. We've let this now get too out of control. We've let people say too many crazy things when it comes to, you know, Jews or Zionists, as they're now trying to label us. They're talking about Jews. And we've seen this history book before.
0: We have. And Jared Moskowitz was appearing with Tim Burchett, and they were talking about the rise of anti-Semitism. Yeah, there's a lot of anti-Israeli stuff on the right in the podcast world, but it's not mainstream and certainly not among leadership. Nobody that I know. On the left, the only one that really speak out is Gottmeimer, Moskowitz, and John Fetterman on the left. For the most part, you don't hear much from Schumer condemning it. When asked, I'm sure he'll condemn it. But what about a leadership role? What about losing that, using that podium? You write everything down. You look up like no one's watching, and you want to condemn Donald Trump every day. What about one day condemning on the left the anti-Semitism that's happening and how concerned you are? And I think Bill Maher nailed it when he said this. Cut 32.
3: There is a frothing anxiousness for the literal extermination of this one group, and Democrats, where are you? If any other minority group was being talked about this way, you'd break out the kente cloth and have 10 benefit concerts. But because you see that so many of your brainwashed by TikTok constituents now have an unfavorable view of Israel, you indulge them when you should be correcting them. You don't tell your woke idiots Israel isn't a colonizer or an apartheid state or committing genocide, and that if you brats had to spend a week anywhere in the Middle East other than Israel, you would understand what liberalism is not.
0: Yes, anti-Semitism incidents. In 2021, there were 2,717. 2022, 3,698. 2023, 8,000. Look at this. In 1 year, 8,873. Then 9,364 in 24. And last year, 6,274. That's after Trump was elected and brought an end to the fighting in Gaza. So when we come back, Rachel Campos Juffy joins us, talks about her brand new book, American Patriotism. Don't move. 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

0: The more you listen, the more you'll know. It's Brian Kilmeade.
1: Hey, well, we are back. Josh Krasauer coming up in 15 minutes. But right now, I want to bring in Rachel Campos-Duffy, Fox and Friends weekend co-host, filling in for Ainsley today and tomorrow. And she has this great book out, American Patriotism, Celebrating 250 Years of America Greatness, which is going to pick up steam leading up to the 4th of July. Rachel, who did you dedicate this book to?
2: Well, before I tell you that, can I tell you one little thing?
1: Yes.
2: You and I spent 3 hours on the couch. I left the studio. I jumped in my car to come home because I'm having a break before I go and do the five. I'm hosting the five tonight. I jump in the car. My husband, Sean, gives me a call and he says, I watched you today at the top of the eight. And I'm sorry, honey. Brian and Lawrence are totally right. You're wrong.
1: Really? About Amazon?
2: Yes. Yes.
1: Yeah.
2: He's like, I get what you're trying to say, but like, no.
1: Wait a second. That took a lot of guts for him to say that. And by the way, I didn't put him up to that. So what you were saying is, well, I want to go over that too. But just real first, yeah. I just in answer to my question, you dedicated to the President of the United States, right?
2: I did. So I dedicated it to the president. It said, I dedicate this to the man who's taught us all how to love, serve, and fight for America. And I mean that from the bottom of my heart. I think he's changed politics. He's changed conservative, the conservative party, the GOP, I think maybe forever. And so I really love him. I think he loves America. And I think this book is about American dreams. He sort of has an amazing personal life story. But everything he does is he really wants to help America and make it better and make it great. And so I thought this is the guy I want to dedicate it to. And I did. I went into the Oval Office last week and I presented it to him.
1: And did he say to you it's going to go into his library?
2: Yes. You know, he said he loved the book. He actually did a little video, which I'm going to post here soon, and said, go out and buy the book. He loved it. And he loves everybody at our network. He loves so many of the hosts. And as you know, each chapter is another chapter by, you know, you have a chapter. Lawrence has a chapter. Ainsley has a chapter. Charlie Griff. So many people in our Fox family, and they all have a different American dream story. And that's what we're trying to promote. It's America 250.
1: Right. I mean, think about it. Even if you're listening in our country and are not impressed with our country, or if you're listening in Canada, or listening around the country, or around the world, there's only one country people are desperately trying to get
2: totally.
1: In. So why would people try to come here if it was so bad? And the problem we have is people born here can't appreciate what they've always had. That's human nature. If you've always had something, if you were born in a mansion, you expect to live in another mansion. You can't. But if you were the one who started in a shack and earned that mansion, every day you appreciate it, and that's just the way it is. So it's hard to appreciate something we've always had. That's why I tell people, travel, and if you find someplace better, stay. But they always come back.
2: Travel. Yeah, travel's great. You know, and I grew up as a military brat living in third world countries. So, I mean, for me, my sense of gratitude is so grounded in having lived in countries like Turkey and Peru, and I lived in Venezuela for a while. I've traveled through India. I mean, go to any of those places. But even if you go to Europe, you know, what's interesting about Europe is that it's still very classist. So is Latin America. It's very classist. There's that sort of mobility, that fluidity that we have, that if you work hard, you can rise from poverty to the middle class in America is not something that you see so often in Europe. In fact, in Europe, if you talk to your neighbor and say, I'm thinking about starting a new business, they'll probably try and talk you out of it. They're super neg. You'd say it to a fellow American, they'll go for it. And Europeans will tell you all the time that that's the case.
1: You know, it's interesting, but that's the whole thing of giving yourself a shot. People are an opportunity. They don't want outcomes. I remember Phil Knight told us that, you know, he starts Nike. He said, I asked my sister to go down and fill out a business operating application. That was it. He said, if I was to start Nike now, I would have to get a lawyer to go over all the aspects and all the liabilities and go get insurance. He said, I would not be able to do it. We have gotten so conditioned to all these regulations, and still people are breaking through.
2: You know, I had a conversation once with a guy named John Menard. John Menard is an amazing guy. Came from poverty, started just to make some extra money building pole barns. And he's now has a store called Menards. That's a chain. That's a competitor with Home Depot. Very popular in Wisconsin. He's the richest man in Wisconsin. And I asked him, because he donates a lot of money to economic freedom causes, to organizations that promote economic freedom. And I asked him, why do you do this? Why do you give away your millions to these kinds of organizations? And he says, because I would not be able to start my company today. I was just a guy with an idea and a thought and a lot of hard work. He said exactly what you said. I would have to have the money to hire a team of lawyers. I would have to deal with so much regulation. I couldn't even have opened the first store. That's a scary thought. And that's what will kill the American dream more than anything else.
1: All right. So when you talk about who's in your book, can you run down some of the names that we'll all hear from and get their essays?
2: Absolutely. Brian Kilmeade, Ainsley, Charlie, Griff. I've got Sean Hannity in there, Will Kane, Charles Payne, Harris Faulkner, Shannon Bream, Martha McCallum. I mean, the list goes on and on. Joey Jones, who we know just reenlisted yesterday. The list goes on and on. And it's every story is different. Every story is regional, you know, like the story from Emily Campagno growing up in Northern California and also her move to the Northwest up in Washington is different than, say, Will Kane's story in Texas.
1: And Hawaii. Will never stops talking about Hawaii. He used to work with
2: him. He loves Hawaii.
1: Rachel Campos Duffy, congratulations. It's called Celebrating 250
2: Thanks.
1: Years of America Greatness.
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3: Here on 580 WIBW. Good morning. I'm Greg Akagi with this market update, and it's brought to you by Purple Wave Auctions. As we first look towards Wall Street, we see the Dow currently down nearly 24 points, 49 at 985.43. NASDAQ taking a tumble down 209 and 3 quarter points, 2660.59. Crude oil so far today up sharply, up 302, $101.28 a barrel. RBOB gas futures up 3 3/4 cents, and gold down 32.90 an ounce. At the Merck so far today, June cattle down 90 at 252.37, August down 160 at 243.70, May feeders down 92 at 369.80, and August down 552 at 360.25. June lean hogs down 132 points, 95.95, and July down 145 at 150. Over to the grain market, it is lower across the board. Kansas City wheat July down 2 3/4, 696. September down 2 1/4 at 707. In Chicago, July wheat down 6 1/2, 654. And September down 6 at 667 1/2. The lone exception to lower grains, July corn up 3/4, 466 1/2. December down 1/4 at 489. July soybeans down 3 at 11.96 3/4, and November down 3 currently at 11.90 1/2. Our next market update comes up at 11:30. And stay with us. 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

0: you're interested in it, Brian's talking about it. You're with Brian Kilmeade.
1: There is no place for hate in our country, in our politics. It's not who we are. And the fact is, we're seeing a huge surge right now of anti-Semitism. As you know, the numbers out last week, a 70% increase in anti-Semitic incidents since October 7th. I'm very concerned about what's going on right now.
2: Yeah, I mean, it was as high in 2025 in terms of incidents. In 2024, it was at 9,354 in America incidents. In 2025, it still is abhorrent, 6,274 anti-Semitic incidents in America. But it's coming a lot from leadership and not from fringe. These are people running for office on the Democratic side. And there's got to be some condemnation. Jared Moskowitz did condemn this crazy woman from who's running for a congressional seat over in Texas, Maureen Galindo, for coming out and saying Zionists basically should be jailed. Joining us now is Josh Kroshauer, Fox News Radio political analyst and the editor-in-chief of The Jewish Insider. Josh, you didn't need to see the stats to know how bad it's getting. And now, finally, somebody on the left is pointing out problems in their own party.
3: Yeah, I mean, that is not just some random candidate. It's the candidate that finished in first place in a Democratic primary in Texas. And Texas thankfully has rules that you need to win a majority of the vote to be the nominee, so there's going to be a runoff. But that could well have been the Democratic nominee in a swing district. That could have been and still has a chance, though I hope that the condemnation that's taken place over the last 48 hours wakes people up to the fact that there's some really bad actors, some real extremists that are running for Congress. All you have to do is look at the results this past Tuesday. In Philadelphia, Democrats nominated expected future congressman who on social media posted and reposted that the terrorist attack killing 15 Jews in Australia was a false flag perpetrated by Zionists. I mean, this kind of insane conspiratorial hate is not that unusual, and it's creeping up, especially into these very deep blue parts of the country. You know, this is a very heavily Democratic district as well, and it's really, I mean, I've never seen this degree of anti-Semitism out in the open in our politics.
2: And Randy Fine, a Jewish congressman, Republican from Florida, says he gets regular death threats, and now he's got to walk around with security because he's Jewish and speaks out because that's his job. So I don't know what do you think is going to happen to this Galindo?
3: Well, look, I think Democrats belatedly realized how. Well, first of all, it should be noted that there's a super PAC, a Republican-tied super PAC, realizing that Democrats could get themselves in a real pickle, who has been boosting this candidate on the airwaves. So they're seeing the ability to create some trouble, and they've done that. So that's raised the stakes a little bit higher. But you also have the reality that Democrats have not spoken out against Graham Plattner. Democrats have not spoken out against Abdul El-Sayed. Democrats did not speak out. And in fact, AOC campaigned with this guy, Chris Rabb, who is a very radical anti-Israel and I think arguably anti-Semitic candidate who's going to be expected to be the next lawmaker in the Philadelphia area. So, you know, you didn't hear people speak up when there was anti-Semitism percolating in the party circles. And they did in this case. And I think the other part of the equation is that the candidate that's also in the runoff, the challenger, is someone who Democrats have been promoting and they like as a moderate-minded candidate in a swing district. So I think the money is on the normal candidate winning the runoff, but it's not a foregone conclusion. And the fact that Galindo defeated the Democratic-backed candidate in the first round of the primary is a real wake-up call to where the voter base is in the Democratic Party.
2: I mean, you talk about this guy, Plattner. He came out yesterday. This is not an anti-Semitism example, but he talked about how a fellow soldier should have been killed and mocked the fact that he was not killed, said it was poor marksmanship on the Taliban is the only reason this mouth breather made it home. He managed to make every possible blank decision possible when it comes to a small unit combat. And you have him basically ranting and just mocking video that shows a guy getting almost killed in Afghanistan. I mean, you see the Nazi tattoo that he has. He says it was just a skull and crossbones. It's not true. So that's a lie. I mean, how did he get through? And how was he getting these crowds?
3: Yeah, I mean, there's a ton of bad kids from all directions on Graham Plattner. I think one of the stories on the anti-Semitism front is that back in 2014, he watched a video of Hamas terrorists killing Israeli soldiers, like a snuff film, and he was praising their military tactics, their terrorist tactics, I should say. So that's who this guy is. I think when you look at someone's history and their background, I think that's the best way of understanding their values, their principles, their conscience. And Plattner's record is clear as day for anyone to see, and Democrats are choosing to look the other way because they want to beat Susan Collins and they want to retake the Senate. The normalization, the tolerance of this kind of extremism, anti-Semitism, hate, is something I've never seen in the Democratic Party. And it's not just Plattner. It's Abdul El-Sayed in Michigan. It's Chris Rabb in Pennsylvania. I could name, there's a candidate in New Jersey that has ties to the blind sheikh, the jihadist who was, you know, mastermind behind the 93 World Trade Center bombing. That guy is the front runner in a Democratic primary in northern New Jersey taking place next month. I mean, I could go on and on, but the candidates that have terrorist packing and extremism and anti-Semitism in their records are winning or succeeding in a lot of key Democratic primaries in a way I've never seen before in my 20 years of covering politics.
2: Yeah, I don't. But you know what? I think that Benji Netanyahu is right, saying they're counting on not having American aid. And that we get something like, we give them $3.4 billion, because I don't think we're going to get it. So we have to learn to live without it. And because every Democrat, you know, that when they have that statement, put up your hand if you want to get rid of fossil fuels, of course, everyone puts their hand up. So, and this question is going to be, put up your hand if you're going to deny Israel aid. Every Democrat on that stage running for president will put their hand up, Josh.
3: But you know, Brian, look, when you appease the terrorists always win. So what we're seeing on that debate about Israel funding, at first it was, well, we shouldn't. Why should we be giving foreign aid? It's not, you know, we want to keep the money in the United States. But now the radicals are demanding that no money be given, or no support even be given to Iron Dome, which is the missile defense system that protects both Israelis, Palestinians, Arabs from being killed by these Iranian missiles. And they there's an increasing push by these same people to end that support and end that funding as well. So this is, you know, once you give in an inch, they're going to, you know, we know who these people are, we know what their records are, we know what their ideology is. So they're asking already for more. They're now making a demand that Democrats call for ending Iron Dome support, and it's going to go further and further until people actually put their foot down and say, we're not going to be tolerating this degree of extremism and anti-Semitism within a party.
2: I want to talk about Los Angeles because I think it's going to be a bigger story. Spencer Pratt's running, did his homework, said he's been a Republican, never met a Democrat growing up. All his friends growing up there were Democrats. But he sees how they failed. And the thing is, he does understand the issues. He's not just saying, I'll be better than Bass. Listen to what he said in an interview on CNN, Cut 36.
4: This person should be in jail. 12 people burned alive. And you cannot just move on and act like, oh, I was in Ghana, oopsie daisies. Like, no, you should have resigned. You should have admitted to your failures. And you didn't. And so I just had to, for my community. And then once I got in the game and saw that, oh, our whole city is on fire, literally. I mean, it's crazy.
2: So, I mean, he speaks in a way a little bit like Trump, very right to the point, how to fix things, and seems to have common sense. Last poll was 30-22. Is this a break the glass moment that Gavin Newsom talks about? If he starts closing in on her and she keeps running away from debates, and if he gets through and it's just Bass and Pratt?
3: So he's speaking to a lot of the issues that Los Angeles voters are concerned about, even those on the center left: crime, homelessness, the five recovery. I think his big issue is just how incompetent the government is in rebuilding after the fires that's devastated so much of the city of Los Angeles. I think this is going to go to a runoff, and the big question, I think Pratt is in very good position to finish in second place ahead of a very far left city council person. So the question is, like, is LA, I mean, the Democratic advantage in Los Angeles is so significant. It's hard to see someone who's Republican breaking through. I saw one of the ads that Pratt went up with where it was at a bar. I think it featured people at a barbecue, and they were all saying that they can't vote for Trump. You know, they're not MAGA, but they really like what Spencer Pratt is saying about all these big issues that are concerning Los Angeles voters. The big challenge for him is whether Democrats would actually push the ballot box or go to the ballot box and vote for Pratt. That's going to be a big hurdle. Like, we saw Rick Caruso, who I thought was a very good candidate, running on a lot of the same issues, came short up again, fell short against Karen Bass. So, well, he's getting a lot of attention, and I think this could be a hell of a race, but it's going to be a big challenge for any Republican.
2: So fraud is now in the things to do list for the Vice President of the United States, and he's been very aggressive. Unlike Kamala Harris, when she was given the border, she kind of ignored it. So now they're moving forward in Minneapolis today. We have this the woman, Amy Bach, who was convicted of taking money from autism programs and Feed the Hungry program over in Minneapolis. And she knows she wasn't the only one involved. And they are looking into what Congressman Omar knows, what Governor Walz had known. I think Nick Shirley, who's the one who exposed a lot of this fraud, said this last night with Will Cain, Cup 43.
5: For Ilhan to say she doesn't know about this fraud is like the biggest lie we've heard in American history. She knew about the fraud. And today they actually just criminally charged one of the ladies for the Feeding Our whose daycare was used for the Feeding Our Future fraud. And I exposed her daycare in my video that went viral, and that person's now been charged. And this is all around her congressional district. And so for her to say that she didn't know about this fraud is such a lie. And she's obviously trying to cover her face. I mean, look at her net worth. It just went down by $29 million.
2: I mean, it was unbelievable. She said she was worth $30 million, and then she comes out and she's worth $100,000. She said, I just did the paperwork wrong. And then we have Feeding Our Future, a program that she actually got during the pandemic. And Amy Bach basically said, I dealt with her office. I didn't deal with her. Josh, is she in trouble?
3: Look, a lot of times when there's this much smoke, there's often fire. And there's also the issue of her current husband and his consulting contracts and her past marriages that are a little bit sketchy. There's a lot there. There's been a lot of smoke that's been uncovered through investigative reporting. I do think the fact that you don't see the, like, Minneapolis Star Tribune being as aggressive as some of these independent entrepreneurs and kind of looking into these cases as aggressively as they could, I think that's a factor in her still being in office. But look, there's a lot there. I think her ties to Feeding Our Future and her ties to some of these networks that are under investigation and being charged in some cases, that those are going to be looked into. I will say politically, she's in a very heavily Democratic district, and she's had primary challenges before, and she's managed to survive. Doesn't seem to have much of a challenge this time around. So, you know, I think there would have to be some, you know, legal case to be made. I think politically, she's probably not going to be challenged unless there's a legal aspect to the investigation, that she's charged legally with some kind of crime.
2: So, you know, president's approval ratings aren't high, but with MAGA, his power is still great. Massey's gone, Cassidy's gone, and a lot of almost every one of his candidates seems to have survived the primary season if they're not in a runoff or winning outright. What does that say about his power?
3: Trump has a near perfect record in Republican primaries nominating his favored candidates. That goes all the way back to when he was first president back in 2016. I think the one hiccup was Brian Kemp and Brad Raffensperger back in 22 in Georgia. And even Raffensperger didn't win a second time when he ran for governor this time around. It shows that the Republican Party is still strongly behind Trump. And Trump's endorsement of Ken Paxton in Texas, probably going to put him over the finish line in the runoff next Tuesday in Texas. So, you can see why they don't want to cross Trump in Congress. So you are seeing the Republicans that have already lost their seats or are retiring, like Tom Tillis in North Carolina, are actually the ones that are leading the charge to be more independent and to breaking from Trump on some key issues. But when it comes to anyone who wants a political future in Washington right now, breaking with Trump on foreign policy, breaking with Trump on, you know, his reconciliation bill or on the Epstein files, as the case with Tom Massey, it'll end your career in Washington. And I think Massey, Cassidy, and a few others have learned that the hard way.
2: Yeah, like I said before, I like Cassidy. You know, we had that impeachment vote. And, you know, in retrospect, it was unfortunate. But for the most part, he's been a great congressman. So he finished third. I thought it was going to be close, if not winning. And he ends up distant third. So we'll see what happens. Josh, thanks so much. Appreciate it.
3: Thanks, Brian.
2: All right, when we come back, the sudden pushback by capitalists against socialists. It's about time. I'll explain.
0: Coming to you on a need-to-know basis, because, man, do you need to know. It's Brian Kilmeade. Tackling the tough issues. Kilmeade on the Voice of Kansas. 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
20: Let's say you start a burger joint and you have 10 employees. And you make a little bit of money,
21: right?
20: Until you have this one outlet. And by the way, these are the most delicious burgers in the world. People love your burgers, Andrew. And so then you open a second outlet,
21: right?
20: And now you're making a little bit more money, and you have 20 employees, and you open a third outlet. By the time you've opened 1,000 outlets, you are a billionaire,
21: right?
20: And by the way, this is a real life story. It happens all the time. It's In-N-Out Burger. It's, you know, Raising Cane's chicken. At what point did that money all of a sudden become unethical?
2: And what he's referring to is AOC came out and says it's impossible to be a billionaire. As I paraphrase, nobody can earn $1 billion. Are you kidding me? Do the math. That's what happens if you take a risk. Now, I'll go back further. If you have no money and no support and you're 28 years old and think you got the best burger, you're going to have to go get a loan. Get a cosigner for that loan. You're going to have to take tremendous risks. As you rent that building, you get the products, you hope you can go 6 or 7 months, begin to turn a profit, and at least make the payments for your employees and pay that loan back. So you're able to do that. You go through it. You put in your 80 hours a week. You think about it when you're not there. And then suddenly the store's good, and you go for the second one, and you hope that next one works, and you hope you pick the right location, and you worry, and you work, and you worry, and you work, and you miss back-to-school nights, and you miss the soccer games. But you do it. And suddenly you make him some money, and because you did a good job. You hired the right people. You had a good concept. And if you're one of the few, maybe 12% that start breaking out and doing what Jeff Bezos said, you deserve everything you got. But here's how you help in the economy. Those employers, those managers that you hire, those people that you train, they become a manager and they say, hey, I watched this guy build his store. I could do it. But you want more of an ice cream shop, or you want a restaurant. And then you said, I trained under the creator of that burger joint, whoever it was. You know, I started with Jeff Bezos when he was at Amazon and he only had one plant and he wasn't making a profit and he was worried. He was working 20 hours a day. And I watched that place grow. Now, how many people are at Amazon that have formed their own companies or are able to retire and buy a condo that helps the real estate? That's just the way it works. I shouldn't have to explain this. But now Jeff Bezos, and I love it, people are so afraid when they make $1 billion of saying I'm a billionaire these days or having a nice car because you can afford it. They think you stole from it, you did something unethical, and now you have people running for office saying that same thing. Cut 18.
7: You can't earn $1 billion.
17: That's right.
7: You just can't earn that.
17: That's
2: right.
17: Exactly.
2: What about Katie Wilson, mayor of Seattle? Cut 19.
21: And at that time, I mean, the idea that you would have the state legislature pass a progressive income tax was pretty far-fetched. So it's just really, really exciting about 10 years later to see that actually happen. I think the claims that millionaires are going to leave our state are, like, super overblown. And if, you know, the ones that leave, like, bye.
2: Guess what? Mondami's meeting with the CEOs at Goldman Sachs and J.P. Morgan Chase and saying, yeah, I need you to stay. Right. And Katie Wilson saying, I shouldn't have said that about Starbucks and other people, because she condemns Starbucks for saying they're leaving, because they're leaving. And when you have a checkbook and there's no money in, that's a problem.
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5: NBC News Radio, I'm Michael Kastner. A U.S. aircraft carrier has arrived in the Caribbean as tensions rise between the U.S. and Cuba. U.S. Southern Command said Wednesday that the USS Nimitz strike group has entered the region. The U.S. has been applying pressure on Cuba by cutting off the country's main source of oil from Venezuela. And the Department of Justice is criminally charging Raul Castro, the 94-year-old former president of Cuba and brother of the late dictator Fidel Castro. He's been indicted on charges of murder and conspiracy to kill U.S. citizens for the downing of two planes back in the 1990s. Kate Fisher with more.
17: The indictment, issued in federal district court in Miami, marks an escalation in the Trump administration's pressure campaign against the Cuban government. It also lays the grounds for potential military action to remove him from the country. U.S. Special Operations Forces used an indictment against Nicolas Maduro, the former leader of Venezuela, to capture him in Caracas in January. It comes as the Trump administration has been pressuring the Cuban government to implement political and economic changes, as the country's oil supplies and power plants have been exhausted. Kate Fisher, Washington.
5: The Supreme Court is expected to continue delivering decisions today. More from Tammy Trujillo.
24: The court's about halfway through handing down rulings in some 60 cases heard this term, covering everything from the limits of presidential power to the rights of transgender athletes. Some cases still awaiting a decision include President Trump's attempt to ban birthright citizenship and whether Roundup can be sued for cancer claims over its weed killer. I'm Tammy Trujillo.
5: Fewer Americans than expected found themselves filing requests for first-time unemployment benefits last week. The Labor Department says it received 209,000 initial filings in the week ending May 16th. Michael Kastner.

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6: From 13 News in Topeka, I'm David Oliver. A Wichita police detective has earned a national honor. Kevin Rial is a 29-year veteran on the Wichita Police Force. He's being named a hometown hero by the U.S. Department of Justice. This award honors the ideals of liberty, service, and civic responsibility to commemorate America's 250th anniversary. The Kansas Board of Regents is now considering requests for increased tuition rates at five of our state's six public universities. Fort Hays is the highest with a 6% increase request. Pittsburgh State the lowest at 3.5%. Emporia State has requested no tuition increase next year for the third year straight. Kansas farmers are feeling the effects of the war in Iran now. Kansas Farm Bureau says the closure of the Strait of Hormuz has in part affected industrial fertilizer prices. It says have now doubled in cost.
5: This Kansas Information Network update is brought to you by Eaton Roofing and Exteriors.
7: Here's your updated WIBW forecast from the Certified Transmission Weather Center.
8: Chance for rain today. Otherwise, mainly cloudy skies expected. Daytime highs approaching 63. Winds out of the east, 5 to 10 miles an hour. Cloudy skies expected again tonight. Thunderstorms likely. Lows level off around 54. Thunderstorms likely tomorrow. High temperatures reach up to 71. Cloudy skies expected. I'm staff meteorologist Ray Miller. Right now, it's 57 degrees.
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16: It is Thursday morning, May 21st, and this is AgriTalk. Welcome to AgriTalk. I'm your host, Chip Flory. The grain markets were mostly under light pressure this morning, although corn is trying to work to the upside now, and selling pressure is building in the livestock markets. Even with crude oil futures higher and stocks struggling to work to the upside, the inflation trade crowd doesn't want to engage in the ag trade today. And today is a great day to talk about the inflation trade. We've got Dr. Vince Malanga coming on the show to give us his outlook for the economy and interest rates. And we'll get Vince's take on the strange dynamics of the new Federal Reserve Board. And we'll find out what's coming next from the energy markets. I'll ask Phil Flynn from Price Futures what the market timeline might look like if the war in Iran ended today. And we've got Angie Stump Denton with some perspective on the

0: Well, that is an image I definitely needed today. Thank you, Chip. I appreciate that. All right. Well, let's get into other news that is definitely not as more important than that. But a new report from North Dakota State University, Chip, says China's retaliatory tariffs cut U.S. ag exports by nearly $15 billion from March 2025 through February 2026. That's more losses than we saw during the 2018 trade war. Soybeans accounted for almost half the losses, followed by beef, cotton, and tree nuts. Researchers say the losses are about 41% larger than the 2018 trade war. And while some exports shifted to other countries, economists say sales to China still have not recovered to 2024 levels. And Chip, this week, it seems like we're still waiting on more details from this supposed trade deal from China. Markets seem a little disappointed this week, but it's interesting. North Dakota State has done a really good job, I think, of trying to quantify some of the impacts of the trade disruption.
1: 41% larger than the 2018 trade war, and those ended up in market facilitation program payments. You got to think some analysis like that is going to point us to another payment at some point in 2026.
0: But Chip, it's just not the it's not the lead on every newscast right now, and I think it's because of the input price problem and the situation of the war, and that's happening. I think that is kind of really taking the share of some of these headlines right now. But speaking of that, the United Nations Food and Agricultural Organization warns a closure of the Strait of Hormuz could trigger a global food price crisis within the next year. The FAO says disruptions to energy, fertilizer, and shipping routes could create what it calls a systematic agri-food shock. Now, the agency is urging governments to secure alternative trade routes and avoid export restrictions as tensions in the Middle East continue. But really the concern, of course, is when it comes to oil as well. And the head of the International Energy Agency warns global oil inventories are shrinking fast amid the war and closure of the Strait of Hormuz. The head of the International Energy Agency says strategic reserves are helping stabilize supplies for now, but they are not unlimited. And Chip, he also warned spring planting and summer travel season, well, that's only going to increase the demand for diesel, fertilizer, and fuel, draining inventories even faster in the weeks ahead.
1: Yeah, we've got Phil Flynn coming on at the bottom of the hour here this morning. And Phil has been doing a really nice job of trying to keep track of some of the international flows and where the stocks are getting the tightest. And what I'm most interested in is, okay, Phil, let's end the war. Let's say that it's done. How long does it take for us to restock those supplies around the globe? And what kind of an impact does it have on the price at the pump, in particular on diesel? And I think, if I'm reading his messages right, it's going to take a long time to get diesel prices back to where, you know, something that looks reasonable.
0: Yeah, a farmer from Ohio told us on last week on U.S. Farm Report, it's costing him $1,500 a day right now to run two tractors.
1: Yep.
0: $1,500 a day. Well, the Department of Justice says Bayer Crop Science has agreed to remove potentially anti-competitive provisions from its seed loyalty program following an ongoing antitrust investigation. The DOJ says the changes impact corn and soybean seed markets and will benefit farmers, consumers, and independent seed companies. Bayer has also agreed not to reinstate the provisions for 7 years. But I want to bring this point up, Chip, because you had Deputy Secretary Vaden on the show. We had him on U.S. Farm Report, and he made it clear. Fertilizer may be the issue that USDA and the DOJ is focused on right now, beef as well, and meat processing. But he said, listen, we're not done with this. We're looking into seeds, and we're looking into equipment. And I remember him saying, we are particularly looking into equipment. But this seems like they have started on seeds, and this announcement came from the DOJ today.
1: Right. Right. Yeah, they call them anti-competitive provisions, they're the loyalty programs. That's what we're talking about here, doing away with loyalty programs because it makes it tough to step away from who you've been doing business with and test the waters out there. So it's interesting. Tyne, thank you so much. We'll talk to you later.
0: Thanks, Chip.
1: You bet, Tyne Morgan. Let's bring in Angie Stump Denton, the editorial director at Drovers. Good morning, Angie.
2: Good morning, Chip. Great to talk to you today.
1: Yeah, good to talk with you. Cattle Facts has some new survey on economic conditions out there. What did you learn?
2: Yeah. So, you know, cow-calf producers navigated a high-stakes market in 25. And that's nothing new to your listeners or to the industry.

0: But the CATAFACT survey just released kind of, you know, summarized all that. You know, while input costs were high, they hit all times high, they were eclipsed by a massive 631 per calf revenue jump compared to the previous years. Some other key takeaways were average revenue per calf was $2,246. Adjusting for weaning percentages, the average cow-calf profit margins increased by $614 compared to 2024. You know, CattleFacts also, you know, if you go to drovers.com and look up this story, they sort their survey responses into three equal size categories based on weaning adjusted profit status to further evaluate the difference between high return producers and average and low return operators. And to kind of look at some of those numbers, the high return operators recorded an average net return of $1,726 per head, while the low ones received $1,100 per head on average, which both, according to CattleFacts, are historically strong margins. You know, the input cost increased $27 per head compared to 24, which was average about $780 per head chip. That's, you know, we all know that as well.
1: Yeah. When I was looking at your report on Drovers, I saw the increase in input costs up $27 per cow against increased revenue of 631. I'll spend 27 to make 631 every day, Angie.
0: That's right. So be sure to encourage you to go out there and read the story and learn more about what CattleFacts found.
1: Exactly. And Angie has had great coverage of what is going on at the Cargill plant in Fort Morgan this week as well. So you got to check that out at www.drovers.com. All right. Dr. Vince Malanga, President, LaSalle Economics, is next here on AgriTalk.
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1: Welcome back to AgriTalk. Glad that you are with us here. Boy, we've got a lot of ground that we're going to cover this morning. We're going to talk about the economy and the interest rate outlook and the new dynamics at the Fed in this segment. And at the bottom of the hour, we're going to cover what's going on in the energy markets. And I got a feeling that we're not going to be able to talk about the economy without including some energy market conversation with Dr. Vince Malanga, president of LaSalle Economics. Vince, it is great to talk to you again, man. How are you?
14: Good. How you doing, Chip? Hanging in there.
1: Good. You handling the temperatures out there on the East Coast? That's a little hard for you guys, isn't it?
14: We've had a cool, damp spring this week. We finally got some hot weather. Now it's cool again, but it's been dry. It's been dry out here.
1: Yep, gotcha. Okay, before we talk about some of the fundamentals of the economy and where you think interest rates are going, so on, let's talk about this Fed. Kevin Warsh is the new chair of the Federal Reserve. The old chair, Powell, is staying on the board. Vince, that's one of the most interesting dynamics of the Federal Reserve that I can recall. What do you make of it?
14: I don't think it'll. I don't think it'll last very long. I think the. I think the administration will come to its senses and redirect the DOJ. To terminate this inquiry into Powell, and as soon as that's put to bed, I think he'd be happy to resign and retire and write a book and collect some money-making speeches. So I think this is a temporary thing. And let me just say one thing to get it off my chest. You know this great ballroom that's being built off the White House?
1: Yeah.
14: That was initially supposed to cost $250 million. The tab is now over $1 billion. They're criticizing Powell because of cost overruns on the Fed's new headquarters when cost overruns are commonplace. And it's just a ploy because they want to get rid of the guy, and they use this to do it. I think it's a low ball action.
1: Yeah. Well, you know what the argument is on the ballroom. There are those that are going to say, listen, it was, or it's still 250, but when you add on the security, now it's over $1 billion. Well, if you're going to build a ballroom at the White House, you should probably make plans for the security, shouldn't you?
14: Well, one would think so.
1: Yeah, I certainly would. I certainly would. That is really something. So, okay, but for now, we've still got Powell on the board, and he'll be there for the June FOMC meeting, won't he?
14: Oh, yeah, he'll be there at least for the June FOMC meeting, and maybe one more. It's not the June FOMC meeting that the market's going to be watching very carefully. I think that will be the first meeting that Warsh chairs. And I think you'll have a lot of unanimity of opinion that the interest rate will be held steady, but that their bias will shift, not from easing to tightening, but really from a neutral bias, which says that depending on the circumstances, we could either raise or lower rates. That's the way this meeting will go, and then we'll move forward from there.
1: Kind of puts Warsh in a tough spot, doesn't it? Because, I mean, the whole expectations were that he was going to be President Trump's guy, get him in there, manage these interest rates, or at least the Fed funds rate lower. But as the economic data is coming in, that's going to be tough to do, isn't it?
14: Well, as John Maynard Keynes said, two things. Number one, if you're going to forecast, you better forecast often. And number two, that when the facts change, you change with them. And the fact is that the circumstances have changed rather radically, you know, in the last couple of months. And one has to take into account those.

0: changed circumstances. Certainly the market has. When you look at market interest rates, you know, interest rates have been rising because there's a fear of global tightening, Japan leading the charge, and Japan is a big buyer of treasury securities. But inflationary expectations, you know, inflation is going up because of the oil shock. And the longer that lasts, the oil shock filters through the entire economy. And so it's not just oil prices that go up, but the price of food because of the price of transportation, et cetera, et cetera. So one has to legitimately take that into account. The long-term bond market, interest rates have gone up. And even the short-term market, if you look at the Treasury two-year note, which I watch very carefully, that is now saying that there's a good chance we might have to raise rates in July.
1: Man, oh, man. Okay. That's not doing the housing market any good, is it, Vince?
0: No, it's not doing the housing market any good. It's not doing consumer durables spending any good and the like. The economy's been holding up on the surface largely because of this capital spending boom for data centers and the like. But below the surface, there's a lot of anxiety. And the longer this oil thing lasts, it's most likely that that anxiety is going to, you know, is going to increase.
1: Okay. All right. So how is the economy going to handle higher interest rates along with the higher energy prices that we've got right now?
0: Well, I think it's, you know, I think it's going to be, you know, it's going to be tough. As I say, if you look at, you know, if you look at the overall economy and you're saying, boy, this sucker is resilient, you know, the economy's withstanding these shocks. But then when you look below the surface, most of the growth is in capital spending, and most of the capital spending, is in the data centers, and technology. And so other sectors of the economy, are weak. And, you know, the economy, I think, would be in a recession, were it not for this capital spending boom that's taking place. And so if something trips up there, then we're going to have a problem as long as these other canker sores last. So okay. I think it's really incumbent here to really get this oil thing settled in the near term. We can't continue to play games here with these ceasefires, and the status quo is just not going to work much longer.
1: Yeah. Vince, it doesn't feel to me like the economic data that we've got is really telling the story of the average consumer out there. There's mixed signals out there right now, isn't there?
0: Well, you know, you look at consumer confidence, and consumer confidence is at an all-time. In fact, this is the first time where I have seen such a divergence between the various consumer sentiment surveys and the S&P 500. The stock market is at all-time highs, and consumer sentiment is at all-time lows. And the reason consumer sentiment is at all-time lows, I think, is number one, because there's a real strain on disposable income here, or I should say on discretionary income because of the price of necessities. And number two, you know, the unemployment rate's at 4.3%, but there's an awful lot of labor market anxiety out there. And, you know, I think we've seen an example of that just this past week at these various commencement speakers, where technology is sort of the topic du jour, and you can see that there's sort of a backlash developing against this new technology because of the fear that it's going to replace labor. And so there's a lot of anxiety out there, and so that's why I think the economy needs to get some good news here, and we got to get these prices back in alignment.
1: Okay. All right. We've got about a minute left here, Vince. Give me your – how do you see the interest rate market performing?
0: Well, I think the I wouldn't be at all surprised. Well, you tell me what the next headline is, and I'll tell you what the interest rate market is going to do. But I think if we can get this thing resolved and we start to see the oil price trend down, I think we'll see some of the inflation come out of the interest rate markets, and then the prospect of Fed tightening will dissipate. Short-term interest rates will back off, and long-term interest rates will start to come down as well. So I think it's oil that's driving everything right now. And that's why I say, on the other hand, if we get another oil spike, the result of that is going to be a negative for the stock market, and it's going to really hurt the economy. And all I got to say is that I hope we don't have to go through a global recession in order to get interest rates down.
1: Yeah, I'm with you. Okay, Vince, I tell you what, make plans for us to talk again in July, because I'm going to want to get an update on this, because if we're still in the conflict in July, conditions could look a whole lot different out there. Vince, thanks, buddy. Appreciate you. We'll talk to you later.
0: Looking forward to it, Chip. You got it. All right. Take it easy.
1: Dr. Vince Malanga, President, LaSalle Economics. We're talking about the energy markets. Next, we've got Phil Flynn from Price Futures Group. Next, here on AgriTalk.
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1: Lane Acree, Pro Farmer economist, joins us right now. Lane, what's going on in the grains?
6: Seeing a little bit of strength in July. Corn futures are up 2.5 cents at 468.5 this morning. That December contract's trading about 491. July soybeans pivoting around that psychological $12 mark. We're up 2 cents today. We closed basically right at that $12 mark yesterday. November beans up a quarter of a cent near 1194. The product markets are kind of mixed. July SRW wheat futures down 4 in the orders at 655 in the orders, and July HRW futures down about 2 cents at 697. So the July HRW contracts right up at $7. July SRW about 650. July beans right around $12. We're near some really key psychological pivot points, and I think that's kind of muting some of the price action that we're seeing today. But it's good to see the selling efforts from the last couple days stall. We'd like to see a little bit of retracement, but I think the market's just sitting and waiting to see what the $17 billion in purchases could mean, or if Beijing is ever going to affirm it.
1: Yes. Yep. That is what they are looking for right now, no question. Take us over to the livestock trade. Some pressure on the cattle complex.
6: Yeah, fats favoring the downside, but really feeders are really pushing lower here this morning. We're down over $6 in that August contract, just below 360. Fats down $1 in June at about 253 and a quarter. The August contract's down 130 at 244. I've been pretty surprised by the weakness that we're seeing in the fats market, even after yesterday's selling pressure, which I attributed to the just headline risk around that plant closure, but still seeing an extension downside today is pretty discouraging. Hogs favoring the downside here today, an extension of that recent push lower. We got fresh for the move lows in that June contract down $1.25 at 96.
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1: All right, let's keep the conversation going. Welcome back to AgriTalk. I'm Chip. Let's bring in Phil Flynn, energy analyst at Price Futures Group. Phil, it's great to talk to you again, man. How are you?
12: It's great to be here, Chip, and I'm doing great. You know, my eyes are getting a real good workout watching the market go up and down, so I think my pupils can go around really fast these days.
1: Yeah, there's no doubt. I've got the crude oil market over here on my screen right now, and July crude is firming up here a little bit as the show's gone up, $3.40 now, 101.60. It is a choppy son of a gun. Do you feel like the market as of now has adjusted to the new normal of war in Iran?
12: If the new normal is extreme volatility, the answer is yes, right? Because the odds of what's going to happen change minute by minute. And I guess what you're really asking is, is this going to be a transitory issue with energy prices, or is this going to be a long-term problem? And believe you me, we have people on both sides of that equation, right? There's some people that are saying it's going to take years to recover from this. The Strait of Hormuz being closed down, it's the end of the world, right? We're losing billions of barrels of oil that will never be made up. And the production that's getting shut in may take years to get back to normal. But on the flip side of that, if you look at the futures market, they're saying, hey, wait a second. Mm-hmm. What's there to panic about? The back end of the curve is very, very cheap. Oil's already finding different ways to flow around. And so the market isn't as pessimistic as some of these Mad Max doomsday scenarios. Now, my best bet is if this thing ended tomorrow, prices would plummet. And again, we'd be shocked by how low they go, but then we would start building up a strong bull market. For example, especially if it goes for a favor, you know, supplies are going to be tight, but that will be something we can live with because it'll be driven by supply and demand and a growing economy and hopefully a world without the old Iranian regime, you know, holding the world hostage.
1: Right, right. And the reason I agree with you, big spike to the downside, and then, boy, build prices back up because demand is going to be so strong. Because, Phil, we have taken inventory levels around the globe to levels that they're very concerning, aren't they?
12: They are. I mean, you know, you look at, we haven't seen anything like this maybe ever. Not so much where inventories are right now, but how quickly they drew down, right? Yeah. You look at record releases from the Strategic Petroleum Reserve. You look at record releases from the International Energy Agency. It is concerning. And, you know, people look at this and they say, boy, if this goes on for months, we're going to be out of oil, right? But, you know, the market in the world, and money doesn't work that way. Oil doesn't work that way. You know, it's not like it's stagnant. Like, you know, the people in the oil industry, the oil producers, they see what's going on. They're just not going to sit there and say, oh, gee, gosh, it will occur. It looks like the end of the world. We'll just sit here and do nothing about it. No, I mean, they're already taking steps to, you know, change shipping routes, build new pipelines. You know, I'm not going to say it's going to be easy. And if you really believe this war is going to go on for months and years, then we're going to have problems. I personally don't believe this. I think we're at the beginning of the end of this thing, one way or the other. Either Iran is going to give up their nukes or we're going to go to war. In both scenarios, it's going to be over faster than I think a lot of people think, except for the back end of the oil curve. They're bent and it's going to be over very shortly.
1: Yeah, and that it's going to be Iran giving up their nukes is what the oil market is showing us, right?
12: Right, except the Ayatollah came out of the bunker today. Did you see that?
1: Yeah.
12: Apparently, the new Ayatollah, we haven't heard from him lately. I don't know why. I don't know. Usually, anyway. So the new guy all of a sudden supposedly came out of the bunker and said that there's no way that Iran will allow enriched uranium to leave the country. I'm the Ayatollah and I have spoken, right? Well, who's in charge, right? Is he in charge? Is the Iranian National Guard, Revolutionary Guard, are they in charge? Are the guys negotiating in charge? Later on, that was denied by Al Jazeera. You know, Iranian officials said, no, that's not true. He didn't say that. So it raises questions as to the command structure in that country. You know, it's just a bad headline. You know, is the Ayatollah given the orders? Right now, it doesn't seem to be, because even if it were a true statement, everybody else seems to be denying it that that's the case.
1: Yeah. Yep, yep. Well, all I know is that if we're going to be able to call this a successful mission, you know, Operation Epic Fury, call it successful, we've got to have the enriched uranium. That's the bottom line, Phil, isn't it?
12: It is. You know, and I think we've seen, I think this is exposed to the regime. If you had any questions about whether these guys were good guys or bad guys, this attack on Iran has made it very, very clear that they're not good guys, right? You know, we've seen that when they've lashed out at their neighbors, you know, that had nothing to do with the attack by Iran. And it's and then we take it a step further where they assume that they can just take control of an international waterway and hold the world hostage just because they want to. It's like, excuse me, get out of the way. We're not going to be held hostage to this regime. They are dangerous. I mean, if you go back 47 years from the early days of Death to America to Americans being held hostage, you know, to supporting terror groups around the world, you know, being directly responsible for maiming and killing American soldiers during the Iraq conflict, these are bad guys. They have been a force for evil in the world. They've been an impediment to peace in the Middle East. And the sooner we can get them back in a box, the better for the world and the global economy as well. So,
1: Yes. I am with you. Okay. That's the big picture stuff that's going on right now, Phil. Go to the pump. Have pump prices. Have they gone high enough, quote unquote, high enough?
12: You know, that's a tough question. I mean, they're still not as high as they were under Joe Biden, right? And it was kind of funny when you look at the partisan people on the Democratic side. Oh, it's terrible. They don't care about high gasoline prices. But under the last administration, you know, they were hoping for high gasoline prices so their alternative energies in electric cars looked like they made sense, right? And right. You know, yeah, sure, we had the Russian-Ukraine war and all that stuff, but no. And so everybody's complaining. So, listen, I know people are struggling with high gasoline prices. I mean, it even shocks me when I fill up my tank. You know, it makes my stomach drop. But I will tell you this, is that I think that if I look at the supply and demand numbers, so far the economy's handling it pretty darn good. You know, and I look at the demand for gasoline. It's hanging in there pretty strong. We're almost at where we were a year ago, if not a little bit better. And I think if you look at businesses, you know, they're adjusting a little bit to this. And why is it? I think that the overall economy is stronger than it was during the last administration. I'm not going to downplay, though, the fact that people are hurting. You know, there's so many people that can't afford this, and I get this. But I will tell you what we saw in the market yesterday when gasoline prices on the futures market dropped almost, you know, 20 cents a gallon, you know, in one day. That gives me hope what's right around the corner. If we get through this conflict, you'll see a big break at the pump. Now, just remember, no summer blends, so that's going to be cheaper. So I think we're going to get through this, but let's just hope this ends soon because it'll be good for everybody.
1: Okay, that's gasoline prices. Talk to me about diesel. Is diesel going to be a little stickier up here at the highs?
12: I think they're both going to come down. We did see a break in diesel, okay, too. But, you know, we've had a structural shortage in diesel. You know, people say, well, supplies are below average. If you look at the supplies in diesel, we've been below average pretty much for the last, you know, 5 years, right? I mean, diesel inventories are tight, partly because, you know, we wanted to get off diesel, right? The green energy people around the world, well, we're going to close these refineries. We don't want to use diesel. It's like, well, that's great, but what are you going to replace it with, right? And the replacements didn't come in fast enough. So we've had a structural shortage in diesel that isn't going to go away overnight. Having said that, I do think when this conflict goes through, it'll be a lower price. But big picture, there's hope, right? I think with the emergence of Venezuela coming back on the market, if we can get the pipelines built from Canada down to the Gulf Coast, which that is coming, you know, smarter energy policy is going to start to solve the diesel shortage that was really created, you know, by the Green New Deal, right? Or that kind of a mindset.
1: Right.
12: That's why we have a diesel shortage.
1: All right. What do you make of the talk of a gas tax holiday?
12: Oh, for holidays, I'm a tax. Anytime they want to give me a tax break, I'm there, right? You know, and it's kind of funny that is like the third rail. You know, they say Social Security is the third rail of politics. Well, this is kind of like the third rail of gasoline, right? You know, you don't want to mess with the gasoline prices. At the end, listen, I think we're at war. Right. This is a time of war, you know, and it's like, oh, well, we're not going to be able to pay for the highways. Hey, you haven't been paying for the highways for the last 50 years. You've been spending the money on other stuff. So I don't want to hear the whining and complaining. Give the people a holiday. You can bring it back after this is over.
1: I'm with you, Phil. I'll take every tax break that I can get. Buddy, I sure appreciate you. You have a great Memorial Day weekend, okay?
12: Thank you, buddy. You too. And God bless everybody who gave all. We'll be praying for them.
1: Yes, absolutely. And their families. 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I'll be right back to put a wrap on today's show.
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0: available to the feedlots in the year ahead. If it happens, if it happens. Now, increase the herd by less than 10%. There's another 18% of the respondents that say that they are going to increase the herd by less than 10%. It's 51% are planning on expansion. 51%. Pretty phenomenal numbers. Now, the thing is, the cow herd has also been getting older because, yeah, the cow call values are, or the cull cow values are very good, but if she can stick around and have one more calf, she's worth even more. So that's been the standard operating procedure for the past couple of years if producers had to feed the forage for it. Well, if now all we're really doing is just replacing the culls, that's one thing. But these are expansion plans. That tightens up our feeder calf supply even more. And with the border to Mexico still closed and all of the structural changes that are happening south of the border, man, oh, man, there are some potentially big-time, long-term changes that are happening out there. Hey, thank you so much for listening today. Got to come back this afternoon. Michelle Rook is going to have a conversation with Brian Doherty, Lance Honig, and Patrick Linnell. And tomorrow morning, it's a free-for-all here on AgriTalk. Wiesmeyer, Haney, and me here on AgriTalk.
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8: NBC News Radio, I'm Chris Caraccio.
9: President Trump is set to announce major changes to 2 Biden administration-era EPA rules for refrigerants from the Oval Office. White House officials reportedly say it's related to a push to help lower grocery costs for Americans. The overhaul is expected to make more refrigerants that are used in freezers, refrigerators, and air conditioning units more available for homeowners, grocery stores, and other places of business. Memorial Day travel is forecast to set a new record this year, with AAA projecting that 45 million Americans will venture at least 50 miles from home between today and Monday. NBC's Tom Costello reports those trips are costing more this year.
10: Hopper.com reports domestic airfares are averaging $441 round trip, up 53% from a year ago. While on the roads, regular unleaded averaging $456 nationally, up from $317 last year.
9: However, many air travelers are paying less because they bought their tickets early before the Iran war pushed up fuel prices and airfares. 3.66 million travelers are expected to go by air over this holiday period, while 39.1

0: million are hitting the roads. AAA says top destinations in the U.S. include Seattle, New York, and Orlando. Rome, Paris, and Vancouver are among the top international destinations. Reports say Iran has started rebuilding its military quicker than anticipated. The Middle Eastern nation began reproducing drones during the ceasefire with the U.S. that started early last month. Iran has started work on replacing missile sites and launchers that were destroyed at the start of the war earlier this year. Days of intense storms are expected to soak Texas and parts of the South as additional rounds of severe weather targets the holiday weekend. More than 33 million Americans are in the bullseye of a mounting flash flood threat as a plume of tropical moisture from the Gulf hangs over this part of the country. And the widespread flood threat covers North and East Texas as well as Oklahoma, Arkansas, Kansas, and Missouri. I'm Chris Caraggio, NBC News Radio.
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3: Hi, I'm Felicia Rolfe. Here are today's headlines from 12 News. Two people are safe after making an emergency landing in Hutchinson Wednesday night. The Kansas Highway Patrol says the plane ran out of fuel and landed less than 2 miles from the airport. A Southwest Kansas middle school teacher pleads not guilty to dozens of child sex crime charges. 47-year-old Aaron Sullinger faces charges including rape and human trafficking, and he's listed as a science school teacher at a middle school in Liberal. The district says he's on administrative leave. Newton police say they are considering criminal charges after an apparent senior prank at Newton High School. The district says 11 recent grads unlawfully entered the building early Monday, leaving behind damage. Police tell us criminal trespass charges are very likely, with the potential for other charges. In Wichita, Felicia Rolfe, 12 News.
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5: Chance for rain today. Otherwise, mainly cloudy skies expected. Daytime highs approaching 63. Winds out of the east, 5 to 10 miles an hour. Cloudy skies expected again tonight. Thunderstorms likely. Lows level off around 54. Thunderstorms likely tomorrow. High temperatures reach up to 71. Cloudy skies expected. I'm staff meteorologist Ray Miller. Currently 60.
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16: Are you ready?
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21: All right, let's do it. The Markley, Van Camp, and Robbins Show. Jamie Markley, David Van Camp, Scott Robbins.
7: Yeah, man.
21: Okay, what are these Iranian sources saying, David?
7: Well, they're telling Reuters that the Supreme Leader, who apparently is alive and able to communicate, I don't know, has ordered that the country's stockpile of near-weapons-grade uranium must stay inside Iran.
21: Uh-oh.
7: They're not going to give up that card.
21: Okay.
9: Here we go. Again.
21: Well, Trump was asked yesterday, like he's asked every day, about where everything stands with Iran.
8: Where does that stand today? Have you heard anything from them?
22: Right on the borderline, believe me. If we don't get the right answers, it goes very quickly. We're all ready to go. We have to get the right answers. It would have to be a complete 100% good answers. And if we do, we save a lot of time, energy, and lives.
21: Yeah. But if not, they're ready to roll. That's pretty much where it stands.
9: So when's the deadline?
7: Well, there is no deadline. Trump yesterday said 2-3 days, like the end of the week, then maybe early next week. I don't know. We'll see what happens.
21: Yeah. We'll see.
9: Okay. All right.
21: I'm guessing we're going to hit them again. I mean, it doesn't seem like they're going to come to the table with what we want to hear.
7: Well, I mean, to me, it's like step one is proof of life that the Supreme Leader is even up and conscious.
21: Yeah, no kidding. We still haven't seen him. And most importantly, we have a bet on that.
9: Yeah.
21: You and I do.
9: I know.
21: It's riding on this. So we'll see.
9: You said he was alive, right?
21: Yeah.
9: Yeah.
21: Yeah, you said no.
9: No.
21: Okay.
9: Well, are we ever really going to know? I don't know.
21: Well, I mean, if there's proof of life.
9: Some AI version of it.
21: And then that's what you're going to say, and then David is going to have to be the judge.
7: Well, you've also got the cardboard cutout. That fooled a lot of people, right?
21: That fooled no one.
9: That was rudimentary, though. They can do better than that, yeah.
21: Yeah. So you got that going on. You got Cuba going on. And more on that a little bit later. But, David, you say you have an unhinged rant to get to.
7: Oh, yes, for sure. So Democrat Representative Jasmine Crockett really does not want to talk about the Southern Poverty Law Center funding white supremacist organizations. There was a big hearing about that yesterday in the House of Representatives. And, man, she started going off about, in her words, savage white people.
21: What?
9: Yeah.
21: Well, she should be mad at them then because they were funding it. That doesn't make any sense.
23: We haven't had one hearing on white supremacy. Yet when we look at things like the killing of Ahmaud Arbery, George Floyd, Breonna Taylor, the 9 worshipers who were murdered at the Mother Emanuel AME Church, the 23 people murdered in 2019 during the shooting at Walmart.
21: Hold on. Some of those that she's mentioning, I don't quite understand how it all goes together.
7: Now, Breonna Taylor murdered by a white supremacist? No. It was a tragic set of circumstances, but justified shooting.
21: Yes.
7: And not.
21: Anyway, yeah. I guess she's raging. Let her go.
23: At Walmart in El Paso, the 10 people murdered during the 2022 shooting at a grocery store in Buffalo, New York. All of these were murdered by white supremacists who were empowered by the Republican Party's racist rhetoric and policies. Some of y'all need to read up on your history books, the very same ones that the Republicans have decided that people should not hear about because you don't want real history taught in our schools because
21: Okay, hold on a second. I completely understand this now.
7: Yeah.
21: Because, well, her future in politics is pretty much over.
9: It's over.
7: Yeah, pretty much.
21: Okay, so she's got to have a jumping off point. She's got to have a career.
7: Yeah.
21: She's dabbled in this for a while. Why not go all in?
9: Yeah.
7: Sure.
21: And I don't think you need a degree for it.
9: Form your own network, the Nut Job Radio Network.
7: There you go.
21: Yeah. I would guess. She might get more invites for, you know, different cable news outlets. Oh, CNN will be watching.
16: She'll be on The View and she'll be every app, right?
21: Yeah, but we're not even done with the rant yet. Here we go.
23: You're afraid that it's going to hurt people's feelings to know that their ancestors were so savage that they would enslave black folk. You don't want them to understand why the 14th Amendment.
21: Did you know that, Scott?
16: This is news
21: to me. It was never taught in school, was it?
16: Yeah, the savage. No, never. I don't.
21: No, I learned nothing about the Civil War.
16: Nah.
21: Nothing about slave. Nothing.
16: Wasn't taught.
21: Nope. Because all of our teachers were, well, white supremacists.
16: Right.
21: Yeah, that's right. Go ahead.
23: Them to understand why the 14th Amendment mattered then and it matters today. You don't want them to understand that when they draw these racist lines and tell black folk that they shouldn't have representation in this country, that it is against the Constitution.
18: I'm
23: you
18: the
23: want
18: gentle
23: them
18: lady.
23: To be ignorant so they can sit up here and be
18: I'm
23: your token
18: lady
23: for your mission.
21: Okay.
16: Jim Jordan is there going up.
21: All right. Yeah.
16: Had enough.
21: Okay.
19: Settle down.
21: Thank you.
19: Let's go.
21: Speaking of bets, you still have $20 on Jasmine Crockett with David and I that she will be polling in the top three for Democrats for president by August 2027.
16: Well, the way it looks right now, I'm still fairly confident that'll happen. They got nobody. I mean, you know.
21: You want to double it?
16: No, I don't want to double it. No, I'm not that confident.
21: Okay.
16: I thought that she would do better. That's all.
21: You were kind of believing in the hype because she was getting on cable news all the time.
16: Everywhere, yeah.
21: Yeah, very much so.
16: But she is you'll stop and listen when Jasmine starts talking.
21: And then you tune out
16: soon
21: after.
16: I mean, for no other reason, just the comedic version of it. The cartoon character she's created.
21: No kidding.
16: Because that's not how she talks.
21: No, just at specific times.
16: That's not how she talks. Yes, exactly.
21: We have teachers union news, David?
19: I do. Well, during a recent webinar... I saw this from Town Hall. Leaders from major teachers unions in Minneapolis, Chicago, and Los Angeles talked about upping the stakes here, moving away from just good old-fashioned protests and really embracing the rioting.
21: What? Protesting what? How about teaching the kids?
19: Right.
21: Have you seen their test scores? They're terrible. How about getting everybody together? Like, what can we do to get these kids to learn?
16: Things would improve if they just had more money.
21: Is that what it is?
16: Yes.
21: Okay, roll it.
20: You know, no disrespect to folks sending postcards or rallies, but I do think people are getting a tiny bit burned out by some of these tactics because it's very evident that our politicians and our elected leaders are not listening to us. So how do we make them listen, right? How do we get...
21: What is the purpose of a teachers union?
19: Apparently it's, leading to violent revolution. I thought it was
21: Chris.
19: To protect the... teachers' interest to make sure that they could focus mostly on, you know, kids in the classroom. I mean, I say that half in jest because we all know that's not really what it is.
21: No, it's not what it is. But this is insane.
20: Right? How do we get their attention? How do we say, well, we're going to be out here putting ourselves in harm's way, and you're going to be responsible for
24: now. So it's going to mean that we've got to replicate some of the things we've seen our siblings do in other countries that are effective at challenging and defeating authoritarians that most Americans aren't comfortable with.
25: We burned down an entire police precinct and did not rebuild it. I have taken six city streets and have not returned it. We don't say no justice, no peace. We say no justice, no streets. And I dare them to arrest me.
21: Holy crap. So you're proud of what you've done in Minneapolis.
19: Yes.
21: And that's what you think other teachers' unions need to do in different towns.
19: Yeah.
21: And what does this have to do with kids and learning?
19: Well, it's okay. They got a fine educational system in the Twin Cities. After all, you know, you've got the Quality Learning Center as a backstop.
21: Yeah, you do.
16: And not everybody has one of those, David. Just a privileged few.
21: But by the way, I'm looking at the new numbers from that. The Feeding Our Future scandal?
16: Yes.
21: There? That keeps expanding. And the scale is crazy. One of the largest COVID-era fraud operations in the country. Prosecutors say a network tied to a Minnesota nonprofit falsely claimed to have served millions of meals to children during the pandemic ultimately pulled in over $250 million. And another individual's been charged.
16: That's on the federal level. That's not on the state level.
21: Yes.
16: Gee whiz.
19: One of the women tied to that Feeding Our Futures thing what's her name? Fahima Ege Mohammed.
16: Yes.
19: Well, she also is now being charged because she allegedly stole $4.6 million by submitting bogus claims through the Future Leaders Early Learning Center, a daycare that she was operating.
21: Wow. Well, just saying that's Islamophobic.
19: Oh, sure. Yeah. Okay.
21: Got to watch out for that. And then, you know, a good part of the country's in mourning because it's going to be the last day of Stephen Colbert.
16: Oh, my God. It's just going to end soon enough.
21: What was the average audience, like 2.5 million?
16: I don't remember the last time we looked. Sounds right.
21: Yeah, something like that. It's nothing like what it was even with Letterman. With Letterman in like 93, what was it? That was over 7 million. So it's nothing compared to what it used to be as far as late night
16: Which
21: goes.
16: Is why he doesn't have a job anymore.
21: Well, yeah, it was losing $40 million a year.
16: They said he had 200 employees.
21: Oh,
16: 200
21: yeah.
16: for that show. Doing what?
21: Because a lot of it is just him interviewing somebody.
16: Yes.
21: But it takes 200 people to put that on.
16: 200?
21: Yes.
16: I heard Gutfeld say last night he has like 12 people. And he beats them.
21: He does beat them.
16: Yeah, he does.
21: He gets like $3.5 million.
16: Yeah.
21: And it's on cable.
16: Yeah.
21: But you're saying someone is mourning the loss, David, who?
19: Well, it would be Sarah Seidner and Brian Stelter, the potato, on CNN.
21: Oh, okay.
0: So a lot of people going to miss him, certainly. Just like
1: they
0: did
1: make
0: Letterman.
1: The world a little bit less bleak. That's right.
0: Yeah.
1: It's a really special format. That's right. Well, that's the thing. The Late Show is about more than Colbert. It was about top 10 lists and stupid human tricks and all the rest. It was about that experience at the end of the night, and that's what we're losing in this country, and it's bigger than the late night, I think, Sarah.
0: Yeah, losing in this country and losing in New York City where you can go see the show.
21: Oh, my gosh.
0: And that's when the tears came.
19: Very sad. Very sad.
21: You know, you look at some of the numbers. You brought 200 plus. Did you know how many writers he had to craft his monologues?
16: No.
21: Take a guess. Closest to
16: 65.
19: I'll go 50.
21: It was 22.
16: No.
21: So that number blew me away. Yeah, 22 writers? Yeah. That's your whole job.
16: Yeah. Sitting around writing jokes, yeah.
21: Did you ever see one of his monologues?
16: Yes. Well,
21: they should have been fired.
16: It's all bash Trump, bash Trump, bash Trump.
21: Yeah. It's not very good. The number of jokes that targeted Trump and or conservatives after CBS announced in July that he would be going off the air. It's 95%. Wow. The number of times that Bernie Sanders has appeared as a guest on the show. Again, this is a comedy show.
16: Yeah, right.
21: Eight. 15.
16: 15 times?
21: Yes.
19: Wow.
16: Sandwich showed up?
21: Yes. Bernie Sandwiches 15 times.
16: Holy
21: How about Jake Tapper from CNN?
16: I know he's on there a few times.
19: 10?
21: 14.
19: Dang.
21: I can't imagine why this thing failed. It's unreal. Yes, how much was it losing per year for CBS? $40 million.
16: Every year.
21: And everybody wants to say, it's because Trump couldn't take a joke. That's why he's out of a job.
19: Mm-hmm.
21: It's one of the dumbest takes you could ever hear.
16: And then all the networks this morning, all of them, showed the live shot of the late show theater
21: or
16: whatever.
21: Yeah.
16: And they had the reporters standing there,
21: you know,
16: woefully describing the demise of the show.
21: Yes.
16: Gosh.
21: Yeah, we'll have more on that in a bit.
16: I hope also, Byron Allen crushes him. I hope he brings that on there and just...
21: By the way,
16: smokes them.
21: Did you know that not paying women to get abortions is violence now? Not paying women to get abortions is violence.
16: I didn't know it was a moneymaker for women, too.
21: Yeah, we'll get to that. And the five stories we're watching today coming right up.
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16: Joe? I'm Jamie Markley, the Gen Xer. The millennial David Van Camp, the sexy boomer that's Scott Robbins, and now the five stories we're watching today. One,
19: two, three, well, the five. Mastermind behind the Feeding Our Future fraud scam in Minnesota has just been sentenced to 41 and a half years in prison. That is a long, long time. But that's $250 million that they took from the government saying that they were feeding thousands of kids during COVID, and well, they weren't.
0: Good.
19: Yeah. Number four, speaking of that fraud, another woman that's tied to it has been charged in a daycare fraud scheme after being featured in a viral video by influencer Nick Shirley. Fahima Ege Mohammed allegedly stole $4.6 million by submitting bogus claims. She was running a fake daycare called the Future Leaders Early Learning Center. Remember, when
0: Scott, you've been saying you wanted to see people pay for this.
16: Yeah. Well, they should pay for it. You know, and here's the thing, too. This blows my mind when I think about it. It still does. A kid, relatively speaking, with a camcorder and a phone.
21: Not a camcorder.
16: A phone.
21: Yes.
16: Goes in and blows this whole thing wide open.
21: Yes.
19: Yeah.
16: Wide open.
0: But he's not a real journalist, I'm told, by journalists.
16: But it's insane when you think about it.
19: Yes. Remember, CNN tried to verify his claims by sitting in a hotel room and calling people involved. They said, we're a legitimate business. Oh, okay, yes. Nothing to see here. Yeah. Number three, meanwhile, the Democrats' autopsy of the 2024 election has been put out there. The DNC chair, Ken Martin, tried to disavow it. He wanted to keep this thing under wraps, and he was right to do so because it's not embarrassing because it just misses the mark about why Kamala Harris lost and why the Democratic Party is in such shambles right now. It's because there are just numerous factual errors. The version I saw was annotated, and the person doing the annotating was clearly getting more and more annoyed as the report goes on. Like, there's one moment where the report writes, Republicans wanted Herschel Walker to win the Georgia Senate race so he could be a rubber stamp for President Trump. That race was in 2022 when Biden was president.
0: Right.
19: Dude. Number two, an Air France flight from Paris to Detroit was forced to divert to Montreal due to U.S. flight restrictions linked to the Ebola outbreak. One of the passengers was from the Democratic Republic of Congo. And I've seen some commentators and, you know, medical experts saying, well, this is completely unnecessary. I don't know. That American doctor who's in Prague right now, he's got the full ET outfit going on. Like, they've got him in a giant bubble, and he's not showing symptoms. So, yeah, I don't think that this is unreasonable to say, hey, you know what? I know that Congo's a big country. We don't want you here, okay?
0: Right, yeah.
19: No. Number one, the two senior Iranian sources talking to Reuters today say that the Supreme Leader has ordered that the country's stockpile of near-weapons-grade uranium must stay inside Iran. They're not going to give it up.
21: Well, that means some action's coming then.
19: Yeah.
16: Well, it has to now.
21: No kidding.
0: All right. As far as not paying women to get abortions is violence, we'll have to get to that. Coming up in a few. I know some Star Wars fans are very excited because today is Talk Like Yoda Day. Did you know that, David?
19: No, I did not know that.
0: He used to be a fan.
16: He didn't talk like Yoda when he said that either.
0: Yeah. No. In Mom's Basement, Still You Live. People having fun with that.
16: Yeah.
0: Collect all the action figures. You do. Yet a girlfriend, have you not? Sad this is. That's one of the better ones.
16: It's just a quirky little thing.
0: This is the Markley, Van Camp, and Robin show.
16: Let's create a character, and he just reverses things, yes.
0: Of course.
16: Yeah. That's fun.
0: Yeah. Different ones. I'm sorry, man. There was another one. Pre-order the new lightsaber toy again, will you? Credit card maxed out. It is. All right, David, what's the biggest story of the day?
19: You know, I keep digging into this 2024 autopsy. It's amazing. It's almost 200 pages long and not one mention of Joe Biden's senility.
0: You got to be kidding.
19: Like, that's like the biggest part of the entire saga of the 2024 election cycle.
0: Of course.
16: It is.
0: And that they couldn't put Kamala out there for an interview, like a real interview. It's something. All right. Not paying women to get abortions is violence. Cannot wait to dig into that. And what's your story? Coming right up.
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1: Eleven:30 here on 580 WIBW. Good morning. I'm Greg Akagi with this market update. As far as Wall Street is concerned, We see the Dow currently down 116 and a third points, 49,892.96. NASDAQ down 128 and a half points, 26,141.81. Crude oil up 286, $101.12 a barrel. RBOB gas futures up 3 cents. Gold down $34.90 an ounce. Over at the Merck so far today, we see June cattle down 277, 250.50. August down 445 at 240.05. May feeders down 192, 368.80. August down 925 now at 356.52. I think that is the limit as well, as August, September, October are down the limit. June lean hogs down 135 points, 95.92, and July down 172 at 127. Now to the grain market. Kansas City wheat July down 6, 692 and three quarters. September down 5 3/4, 703 and a half. In Chicago, July wheat down 8 at 652 and a half. July corn is up 3/4, 466 and a half. December up 1/4, 489 and a half. July soybeans down 2 3/4 at 1197, and November down 4 1/2 at 1189. Our next market update comes up at 12:30. Stay with us. We've got more of the Markley, Van Camp, and Robbins Show. That comes up next.
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21: The Markley, Van Camp, and Robbins Show. Jamie Markley, David Van Camp, Scott Robbins. All right, David, I can't wait. Not paying women to get abortions is violence.
19: Yes, apparently this is a big issue in America that we need to provide taxpayer-funded abortion leave. So you get an abortion, you got to have, you know, recovery.
21: Okay.
19: And the federal government needs to back you up on that. This is Representative Adelita Grijalva.
21: All right.
5: Forcing a worker to choose between paying her rent or losing a day pay to recover from a grueling gynecological procedure is not a choice. It's an economic violence.
21: Economic violence, Scott. Yes.
19: Yes.
21: And again, what was that?
5: To recover from a grueling gynecological procedure.
21: A grueling gynecological procedure. That's what they're calling abortion now?
19: Wait, I thought it was just sort of easy peasy, not a big deal.
21: That's what we were told.
19: Healthcare, right?
21: Yes.
16: Interesting.
21: Yes.
16: Renaming things is what they do.
21: Yeah.
16: And descriptions of things.
21: Of course.
16: Mm-hmm.
21: Wonder what they call a vasectomy. Maybe I don't want to know. Not sure. How you want to wordsmith that one?
16: Turning the bass into a soprano? I don't know.
21: Oh, boy.
16: I don't know.
21: Yeah. You're just going with there are no bad ideas, right?
16: I have no background in that sort of thing, no.
21: I can tell you, you do need a day or two off. I tried to come back to work early.
16: Did you?
21: Yeah. Yeah, that was one of those two. About halfway through that show, I was like, man, this was a bad, bad idea. Yeah. And then the frozen peas that I had situated, they were like melting. And then there was a big stain on the chair. Some people were very upset about it. I'm like, hey, man, I'm doing the best I can here. Yeah, anyway. Okay, other news. Well, here, this will cheer you up, Scott.
16: What's that?
21: One of your favorites is taking on a New York City liberal.
16: One of my favorites?
21: Yes.
16: Okay, all right.
19: Yeah, the House had a hearing on the left-wing dark money group known as the Southern Poverty Law Center and how they were funding the very hate groups they claim to have been fighting. Maya Wiley, she ran for mayor in New York City. She's an activist, former MSNBC pundit, and Republican Representative Brandon Gill had a fun back and forth with her.
21: Okay. Yes. Here we go.
6: You said, quote, I'm going to take $1 billion from New York City Police Department. Do you still think that's a good idea?
10: Well, I'm here to talk about hate crimes, not my run for city. I stand by my run for mayor, and I appreciate the opportunity to drive dollars to public safety.
6: You have to cut the police budget and change what we mean by policing. Do you still stand by that statement as well?
10: I stand by the need to invest in community safety to ensure that we have a vibrant civil rights community that is able to participate in keeping our community safe from hate and bias.
6: Investing in community safety by defunding the police.
10: I am here to say that I'm really grateful we have the Southern Poverty Law Center because it is doing work, including with law enforcement,
6: defunding the police makes our community
10: hate and bias.
21: He just stays on.
16: Man.
19: Yeah. Well, it's incredible, too, because she says that the Southern Poverty Law Center is doing a lot of work to prevent hate crimes and things like that. However, according to the Southern Poverty Law Center, hate crimes are up. So they failed.
21: They have failed. Maybe that's because they're also funding them.
19: Yes.
16: Yeah,
19: which means
16: helps.
19: They've succeeded. And now I'm confused. I've gone cross-eyed.
21: Well, if you're in the business, you want to create more of it to do something about it. That's what they specialize in.
16: Yeah, and if you're a protester and you're good at it, you get that NIL money from the Southern Poverty Law Center.
21: There you go. You can make a bunch of money.
16: Right, your recruitment goes up, yes.
21: Isn't that fantastic?
16: Uh-huh.
21: No, he just stays on message. The one part, too, I just want to hear again because it was genuine. When she says it, and it just makes him laugh. Did you catch that part?
16: No.
21: Roll it again. I think it's this part.
10: To ensure that we have a vibrant civil...
21: Yes, that's it.
16: Yeah, by defunding the police.
21: Yeah.
10: Well, I stand by the need to invest in community safety to ensure that we have a vibrant civil...
21: Because it's laughable.
16: Community safety, yeah. Mm-hmm.
21: Yeah, that was brilliant. Love that. All right. It's that time. We do it a couple of times a day. Go around the table. May not be the biggest story out there, but it caught your attention. You want to bring it in. David, today, what's your story?
19: Well, there's a dude in Dallas-Fort Worth area named Mike Reiner. He likes taking his metal detector out, to try to find treasure. That's what he does. Hobby. Well, the other day he was hunting at Lake Louisville when he found something unexpected. And here is part of an interview he did with a local news outlet.
11: All right.
12: I'm like, man, that thing is big. And I just start kicking it into the sand scoop, into the metal sand scoop. It's like a top of a fence post. Every movie I've ever seen that had a pipe bomb, that's what a pipe bomb looks like.
11: What?
19: It was a pipe bomb.
11: Whoa.
19: Yeah. Now, he didn't, this is just kind of comical to me, he didn't call the cops right away, though. Instead, he picked it up and ran with it in the water.
11: Like, afraid the thing's going to go off.
19: Yeah.
16: Chuck it in the water.
11: Yeah, a timer on it or something?
12: I knew what a stupid person would have done, and run through the lake holding it up like the Olympic torch, and then, boom, I trip over a rock I don't see. And I hope you who made this pipe bomb are watching this video. You're a stupid person.
19: Well, eventually he did wind up calling 911, and Denton police came out and disposed of the pipe bomb. They think it was left by people using explosives to fish. Apparently that's coming back. He just dropped like dynamite or a little pipe bomb, and then he stunned the fish or killed the fish, and
16: yeah,
19: you scoop them up.
16: Yeah,
11: yep. Yeah, they just come right to the surface.
16: With the bucket, then.
11: Yeah, there you go.
16: That's pretty good.
11: I didn't know people were still doing that.
16: I didn't either.
11: With the detectors.
16: Yeah.
11: Yeah. All right, Scotty, what do you got for What's
16: Hollywood
11: the Story?
16: Hollywood is wasting no time bringing the Iran rescue mission to life on the big screen. The United States military pulled off, and this is the thing we forget, I think, about that rescue mission that when they went into Iran after the plane went down.
11: It was something,
16: how
11: man.
16: Insane this was.
11: It's going to be a movie.
16: It is going to be a movie. The pilot was rescued fairly quickly by the elite Air Force pararescue forces. And they've tabbed Michael Bay, by the way, to produce this thing.
11: Wow.
16: And I can't wait to see it. I don't get too excited about movies. He did, Pearl Harbor, Transformers, Armageddon, The Rock. He did all those movies.
11: Yeah.
16: So I'm really looking forward to it. Apparently there's a book coming out, too, based on the book that's coming out on the rescue mission. But it was amazing. I mean, and I think I got lost in all of the, man, we're so glad these guys are giving back. They rescued him. They went and got him. The nuts and bolts that went into this thing.
11: Yes. Well, I think the other thing that gets lost is that we have a media that so desperately does not want to give the administration any win or positive story whatsoever that, yeah, they did the bare bones minimum on that story. But can you imagine if this would have happened, say, Desert Storm, if this is 1991 again, mm-hmm. and there would have been a rescue like that, the coverage that it would have got then? It's a completely different world now.
16: It is, and I think, well, this is really something that I'm going to enjoy seeing and hearing about,
11: because
16: I don't know as much about it as I should.
11: Yeah, that is true. For my story, this was a few weeks back, apparently, during Lesbian Awareness Month, or week.
16: When was
11: Lesbian
16: that?
11: Lesbian Visibility Week.
16: Last week?
11: That was late in April, correct?
16: Yeah, okay.
19: It was.
11: But this one particular person on social media is very upset because of stereotypes, and people just don't understand, first of all, like the history of lesbians and the different dynamics. And I think what she's getting at is people should do the work to be more understanding. I have the clip if you would want to make
16: it. Sure. How to understand lesbians better, yes.
11: Okay. Mm-hmm. So you're willing to do the work starting right now.
19: Well, I mean, all my life I've assumed that lesbians are invisible. And, you know, I need that week once a year to, like, open my eyes and be like, oh, my gosh, that's right. They are there.
11: Here you go.
13: I'm a genderqueer femme lesbian. I use they and she pronouns. And I'm dating and in love with my partner, who is a butch, gender non-confirming, transmasculine lesbian who uses he and she pronouns.
11: Okay, got it so far?
19: No.
16: Transmasculine?
11: Yeah, if you want to take notes on this, David, that's really doing the work.
16: I'm really confused.
11: You don't even have a pen in your hand, Scott.
19: Well, I know, but I'm trying to write this down here.
11: I thought you were trying to do the work.
16: I'm trying to commit transmasculine.
11: Okay, here.
13: I'm a genderqueer femme lesbian. I use they and she pronouns.
19: Gender queer femme lesbian.
11: Yes.
19: Who uses she/they?
11: Yeah.
13: Use they and she pronouns. And I'm dating and in love with my partner, who is a butch, gender non-confirming, transmasculine lesbian.
11: Got it.
16: Now, transmasculine
19: lesbian. Okay, so butch, gender non-conforming, transmasculine lesbian.
16: Is it a woman trying to be a man, a masculine man?
19: I think it's a
16: or a man
19: basically
16: be...
19: what most of us would have called a butch lesbian.
16: Okay.
11: But you just got to put some other descriptors on there because it makes it sound, I don't know, more pretentious?
16: Yeah,
19: I guess. Whatever. So.
11: Okay. All right. Go on.
13: who uses he and she pronouns. Happy Lesbian Visibility Week. We are a type of couple that has existed since the dawn of lesbians.
21: Okay. Mm-hmm. They've existed forever.
16: The Dawn of Lesbians.
21: Yes.
16: A movie.
19: I think that's a Steven Spielberg movie. The Dawn of Lesbians.
21: And?
13: Yet, tragically, a lot of chronically online queer people who have not engaged with lesbian history.
21: Tragically.
16: I haven't engaged with much lesbian history.
21: You haven't, because you haven't done the work.
16: I don't think I have, anyway.
21: But you're trying now, and that's a good sign.
16: Okay, I'm working on
21: okay,
16: it.
21: Okay, go ahead.
13: In theory, lesbians in the outside world just don't have an understanding about which lesbians, femme lesbians, stud lesbian, and those dynamics.
21: Okay.
16: Well,
21: I think she said stud lesbians.
16: Stud lesbians?
19: Stud lesbians, yeah.
21: I hadn't heard that one before.
16: Hmm, that's a new one.
21: Now, is that just like a lesbian that's a good athlete?
19: Let me see.
21: You know, like, because sometimes guys will, you know, talk about somebody that's really good at whatever sport. They're like, yeah, it's a stud.
16: Studly.
21: I don't know.
16: Yeah.
21: David's looking it up.
19: A stud is a black masculine presenting lesbian.
21: Okay.
16: Well, presenting lesbian?
19: Masculine presenting. Like
16: a masculine presenting
19: again,
16: lesbian.
19: A black lesbian who's butch is what a normal person might say.
21: Okay. All right. So I think with all this, we've done the work required at least for today so that we could avoid this tragedy in the future.
16: We have a year to bone up on this. Just
21: hello.
16: To make sure.
21: I don't know if I'd use that terminology.
16: Well,
21: sorry.
16: Perhaps I used the wrong terminology.
21: Yeah, I believe so.
16: Yeah.
21: Okay. Now you just took a step backwards. You did all this work, and then you just took a freaking step backwards.
16: You know what? I didn't even catch that.
19: I think
21: I bet you know exactly what you did, sir.
16: Never.
19: I think maybe we need, like, a history of lesbians special on the BBC. David Attenborough can narrate it.
21: Oh, there you go.
19: Here we have.
16: Who better, right?
21: Sometimes I'm like, what do you expect out of people?
14: Now we're in the natural habitat of the genderqueer femme lesbian who uses they, she pronouns. It's a Lowe's Hardware.
21: What a world we live in, man.
16: Put all that on a business card. Wow.
21: All right, we got to get to a news update. And then there is the case of the oatmeal cream pie bandit. You don't want to miss that for Nimrod's in the news in just a few.
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21: The Markley Van Camp and Robbins Show. You know, a lot of people are talking about the weight loss injections because they can be dramatic. You lose a bunch of weight, especially with summer coming up. People are like, yeah, I'd love to lose some weight, but boy, that weekly shot, I don't want to be doing that. And if you've heard about some of the side effects, well, a lot of people don't want that either for good reason. 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
21: News update, David Van Camp.
19: Well, again, 200 pages in the Democrat autopsy of the 2024 election. No deep dive on covering up the infirmity of Joe Biden.
21: Is there anything? Because I know stuff is still coming out.
19: Yeah. They do say that the White House did not sufficiently support Kamala Harris. But the annotations in this thing are the funniest part because the person who wrote this is some idiot that is now no longer working for the DNC.
21: Right.
19: And this is why Ken Martin, the head of the DNC, didn't want it to be released because it's a bunch of, like, misreadings, false statements, and just sloppy work.
21: Wow. It was like they hired DEI
16: right.
21: to Pretty do much. The report. Something like that. Wow. More on that later. We got to get to Nimrod. Here we go.
27: When the going gets tough.
2: Damn it, this is too hard.
27: The dumb get dumber.
5: All right, Dean.
27: It's Nimrod's in the News on the Markley, Van Camp, and Robbins Show.
2: I love the poorly educated.
21: All right.
6: Nimrod's in the News. We go to Colorado. There's a local farm stand. That's nice.
16: Yeah, it is nice.
6: You get some good food. A lot of times, reasonable price. You're helping people locally. Oh, this wasn't cool what this woman did, and it was documented.
7: A couple weeks ago, I had a woman stop by with her

0: I guess.
1: Yeah.
0: So this is the thing. Here's the great part of the story. A couple weeks later, the bandit comes back.
2: Man, returning to the scene of the crime?
0: Yes.
1: It was so good.
0: You ever had a good oatmeal cream pie?
1: No, I have, and they're very good.
0: Oh, buddy.
1: They're the best.
0: It's hard to have just one.
1: I know.
0: So yeah, they came back. The owner confronted her, said, I have a tab for you from a couple weeks ago. She asked, well, how do you want me to pay? Woman patted down her pocket and said, you know what? I got to go back to my car. I got to get my phone. So she dropped her shopping bag. Owner filmed her so she could get her license plate. Passed that on to the police. Well, a couple of those police officers may well have been there and didn't get any oatmeal cream pies.
1: No, they didn't.
0: So they were bent. So the police say that she has been charged accordingly.
1: With oatmeal cream pie theft?
0: Yes. Mm. Well, and all the other stuff, too. I mean, the jams.
1: Right.
0: All different things. Yes. The tale of the oatmeal cream pie bandit. Ah. That's Nimrod's in the news.
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0: All right, warmer weather's finally here, which means cookouts, ball games, maybe a little time on the water, basically all the good stuff. 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
3: NBC News Radio. I'm Chris Caraggio. President Trump is rolling back Biden-era EPA rules in an effort to lower grocery prices. Speaking from the Oval Office today, he said the overhaul will make more refrigerants that are used in freezers, refrigerators, and air conditioning units more available for homeowners, grocery stores, and other places of business.
4: The higher cost threatened thousands of jobs and was passed on in the form of higher prices and higher taxes.
3: Trump said the Biden regulations drove up prices for groceries. He added that the changes will save Americans $2.4 billion each year. The Memorial Day travel period is getting underway, and it's expected to set a record this year, according to AAA. Officials project that 45 million Americans will travel at least 50 miles from home between today and Monday, the Memorial Day holiday. Two police officers who were at the U.S. Capitol during the 2021 riot are suing the Trump administration over the recently created anti-weaponization fund. NBC's Ryan Nobles reports the $1.7 billion fund was created as part of a settlement between President Trump and the government.
5: Those receiving money may include January 6 rioters. Trump and his family will not receive any of the money. But as part of the agreement, the DOJ saying the U.S. cannot pursue any ongoing audits into the finances of the president, his businesses, or family members.
3: Former U.S. Capitol Police Officer Harry Dunn and D.C. Police Officer Daniel Hodges filed their lawsuit in federal court yesterday. It calls the fund blindly illegal, contending that it harms the officers by rewarding those who committed violence in the president's name. The teenagers accused of killing 3 people at a San Diego mosque seem to have been radicalized by online extremism. The two

0: Male suspects killed themselves after Monday's attack at the Islamic Center of San Diego. NBC News says they left behind a 75-page document filled with neo-Nazi ideology and hate speech about Muslims, Jewish people, black people, Latino people, women, and the LGBTQ community. I'm Chris Caraggio, NBC News Radio.
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3: I'm Rena Flores with 13 News. Nearly a dozen firefighters from Riley County have returned home safely after aiding in the efforts to fight the wildfires going on in southwestern Kansas. Photos came back from the Deputy Fire Chief Doug Russell and the 10 volunteer firefighters who were deployed last Friday to Clark County. Russell said they have told the state of Kansas that they're ready to go back if they are needed. And Lyon County firefighters assisting with the efforts had a close call. Lyon County Fire District 5 says crews were monitoring hot spots around the Herman Ranch fire when one of its trucks broke down. Another unit was able to pick up the crew members and get them to safety. No one was hurt in this incident, but the truck was destroyed after being swallowed by the flames. I'm Raina Flores with 13 News.
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5: Chance for rain this afternoon, otherwise overcast skies. High temperatures reach up to 63, winds out of the east, 8 to 15 miles an hour. Cloudy skies expected again tonight, thunderstorms likely, lows level off around 54. Thunderstorms likely tomorrow. Daytime highs approaching 71. Cloudy skies. I'm Staff Meteorologist Ray Miller. Right now, it's 62 degrees.
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8: 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Thank you for being here. Can't say we don't have

0: Fun.
1: Oh,
0: okay,
1: we
0: gotta get serious now.
1: Okay, serious face.
0: There we go. Okay. Yeah, there was a problem with some email. We got it figured out.
1: This is the most entertaining 10 minutes of my day. I just wish I could have brought you all in on it.
0: Yeah, Scott was having some trouble. We got it fixed, and there you go. It's pretty easy. Uh-huh. It was broke again. We got her fixed.
2: Yeah. It's only Scott's Gmail that breaks.
0: Okay. That is true. Yes.
1: I'm cursed.
0: Okay. So Hakeem Jeffries, he's a big leader with the Democrats in the House. When he speaks, man, like five people listen.
2: Well, that's true, yeah. He has joined the NAACP in calling for a boycott of universities in states where lawmakers have redrawn illegal congressional districts. And the Supreme Court said that these districts are illegal, we got to get rid of them, so we're doing that.
0: Okay. And so then this is the big deal to just cry and whine about it.
2: Yeah.
0: And boycott. Okay.
3: This is an unprecedented moment featuring an unprecedented attack on black political representation.
0: Oh,
3: and
0: gosh.
3: Therefore, it requires an unprecedented response.
4: That's right.
0: We were cheating, see? We had been cheating for years. Decades we had been cheating and getting away with it. And someone then called us out on it.
2: Yep.
0: And we don't like that at all.
3: We are here standing in solidarity with the NAACP and its call for athletes to boycott institutions within the SEC that belong to states that have unleashed these Jim Crow-like racially oppressive tactics, which is unacceptable, unconscionable, and un-American.
0: How is it like Jim Crow, Hakeem?
2: They just say it. It's a message.
1: Right.
2: That's all.
1: No, he's right.
0: Yes,
1: he's absolutely right, because they can't explain it because there's no explanation.
0: No.
1: It doesn't make any sense.
0: Of course not.
1: And besides that, how about all the black athletes who have an opportunity to go to these schools in the SEC?
0: Yes.
1: And either further their education or further their professional career.
0: Yes.
1: Based on going to one of those schools, which, by the way, have a lot of big-time college programs involved.
0: Of course.
1: In the SEC.
0: Yes.
1: So we're going to deny them that opportunity so you can pitch a fit.
0: The NIL money in the SEC.
1: Well,
0: are you kidding
1: me? Of course,
0: me?
1: And perhaps professionally.
0: Oh,
1: there's a lot of guys in the SEC who go on to play pro sports. Yes.
0: But a lot of those guys also don't. But this is a chance for them to make serious money.
2: Yeah.
0: And you're saying, no, don't do that.
1: Yeah, don't do it based on spite.
2: Yes.
0: Yes.
1: Well, that's a great plan, jackass. Think that one through?
0: No, I don't think so. I can't wait to see how this goes. And then what, are they just going to shame every athlete that says, I'm going to Bama or wherever?
2: I'd like to see Hakeem Jeffries go up to some of these dudes
0: who
2: play at Bama and be like, you know, you're really being a traitor to your race. What? What did you just say to me?
0: Right. All of a sudden, big tough guy Hakeem is not going to be so tough.
2: Yeah.
1: Well, I hope these guys don't take a, you know, online beating for it.
2: Oh, they, there's going to be the nuts, but...
1: Yeah.
2: I mean, they don't care. A lot of these guys, a lot of the athletes don't even know that this call has gone out there. I would be willing to bet.
1: I think it's too one of those things like after week one, nobody cares anymore.
0: Probably.
1: Leading up to probably a lot of stomping and hissy fitting and that sort of thing.
0: Yep. Don't disagree.
1: I can't believe they're calling for that, though. That's incredible.
0: Yeah. Meanwhile, L.A., mayor's race, getting more interesting every day.
2: Oh, yeah.
0: And Karen Bass is saying what?
2: Well, she was asked by Politico if she supports the idea of letting non-citizens vote in elections.
0: Oh, I bet she does. I haven't even heard this answer yet. Have you, Scott?
1: No.
0: Okay. Roll it.
5: With Donald Trump in the White House, is this the right time for Los Angeles to go down this path?
6: Well, I think we need to explore it. Now, I've not seen exactly what he's calling for. I have a little familiarity of what happens in other cities, and... for example, some cities will allow people to vote in, like, city council and school board elections because they pay local taxes, but they are not necessarily undocumented. They might be here completely legally, but have not finished the citizenship process. So we'll wait and see.
0: Yeah. In other words, if it helps me politically, then I'm all for it.
2: Yeah. No, I mean, no, if you're not a citizen, and I don't care if it's illegal or even legal, you don't get to vote. Same reason why a lot of homeowners associations, they don't let people who are renting homes in the neighborhood have a say at the board meetings. Because you can walk on your lease, and yes, there are some legal and civil ramifications for that, but it's way different than if you walk on a mortgage.
4: Yeah, that's true. Yeah,
1: true.
4: I hadn't even thought of that.
7: But again, man, what other country you go to where you think you can just start voting when you're not a citizen?
2: Right.
1: None.
7: You already know that's out.
1: Yeah.
7: None. That's out of play. It's not going to happen. Yeah. Oh, but it's different here.
4: It's just slimy, man. Just shouldn't be surprised.
7: And then you said that Dr. Oz was trolling The View?
2: Oh, yeah. The cows on The View. You know, the other day, they were talking about Mark Cuban teaming up with President Trump with Trump RX, a site that connects people with cheaper prescription drug prices online.
7: Yeah.
2: The cows on The View freaked out about it, and Dr. Oz decided to have a little bit of fun with it. He videoed himself watching the clip and then gave his reaction.
7: Okay. Roll it.
8: Mark Cuban, I've always liked him, but this is a mistake. And once Trump puts his name on prescriptions, we're all going to die. Okay.
9: Unfortunately, we still have no medications for Trump derangement syndrome on TrumpRx.gov, but we're working on it.
7: That's pretty good.
1: Well,
7: man.
1: The token conservative in the View, I can't think of her name now.
2: Alyssa Farah Griffin.
1: Thank you. Yeah, she at least chimed in and went, "Well, wait a minute. What are we talking about here? If I get lower drug prices,
7: yeah,
1: that's a good thing.
7: Exactly.
1: I don't care whose name's on it.
7: No kidding.
1: Of course, they can't have that. You know, he's the one that's going to make all the money off of it.
7: Mark Cuban
1: and Trump.
7: Okay. Is it a problem, though, if people are still getting it cheaper?
1: Right.
7: Somebody's going to make money.
1: It's not like Cuban's...
7: Usually somebody with the best idea or the resources to put that idea in motion. That's the way it works.
1: It's not like Cuban is running around in a lab making his own.
7: Well, no.
1: No, I mean, this is so stupid. I mean, again, it's one of those things. I get it for cheaper, sometimes significantly cheaper prices by using this that Cuban backs, by the way. Because one thing I can say about Mark Cuban that's good is he's always been really focused on the health care of the country.
7: Yes.
1: Always has been. And so he looks at this as an opportunity. Teams up with Trump, they freak out, but the average American who's going to pay less at the drugstore is pleased by this. They like it.
7: As a question, I don't even know if anyone will come to mind, but David, Scott, think about the richest person you can't stand.
2: Yeah.
7: Like you just really don't like them.
2: Yeah.
7: Okay. Somebody come to mind?
2: Tom Steyer.
7: Okay.
1: Yeah, I don't like Tom Steyer either.
7: All right, so Tom Steyer.
1: Yeah, we'll use him.
7: Let's say Tom Steyer makes some sort of deal with all of the gas companies and worldwide. He figure out a way right now for you to get $2 cheaper a gallon. But he's going to make a boatload of money off this.
1: I don't care. Somebody is, right?
2: Yeah.
1: Somebody's going to make money. That's why we have business and research and all these other things, right?
7: Would you say, "I know, I want to pay full price for the gas. Right. I don't want that guy to get it." Would you say that?
2: No.
7: That's the insanity of it.
1: For the same thing. Yeah.
7: Yes.
1: It's not the knockoff Temu gas, you know. I mean,
7: right, exactly.
1: It's the same thing. It just makes no sense to me how they're so incensed and pissed.
7: Yes.
1: That Trump came up with something that, you know, with Mark Cuban and help of other people, I'm sure.
7: Yes.
1: But yeah, he put his name on it. I don't care. I mean, I have 3 prescriptions a day that I take.
7: Yeah.
1: And fortunately, I have insurance. We have insurance. You know, that's a good thing.
7: Yes.
1: That helps. And good RX helps.
7: Yeah.
1: There's so
7: when
1: many
7: the insurance
1: things,
7: doesn't, good RX is there.
1: Yeah, good RX is right there. Yeah.
7: Yeah.
1: And it's a good thing. But, you know, you still come out of pocket with you know, significant amount of money.
7: Yeah.
1: So if I can get it for less and Trump's name is on my RX, I'm fine.
7: Yes. Well, there you go. Colbert, we hit that earlier talking about his last show. And
1: well, Bruce Springsteen's going to be on there.
7: Well, that was last night, wasn't it?
1: Was that last night? Or
7: I don't
2: know. That was last night.
1: I guess that was last night. Yeah, he did the speech the 10 minutes before he sang a song.
7: Oh, yeah.
1: The streets of Minneapolis.
10: We're in dark times in this country right now.
7: Well, he's saying it was all because, you know, it wasn't because the show was failing.
1: Right.
7: It's because Trump can't take a joke.
10: Can't take a joke.
7: And they wanted this deal to go through.
10: People are suffering.
7: Blah, blah, blah. It was losing $40 million a year.
2: Yeah.
7: That's not a great business model.
1: I think Bruce would cut bait if he was losing $40 million a year with something.
7: I would think so.
1: Yeah.
7: Isn't he close to a billionaire?
1: Yeah, well, he's got like 400 acres or whatever of land in New Jersey.
0: Well, I mean, Colbert,
1: you know, the guy's a multi-gazillionaire.
0: Colbert
1: yes.
0: was making $15 million a year.
1: Yes.
0: Bruce, why didn't you step up and say, I'm going to pay for this show myself?
1: Yeah, write the check.
0: You could have done it. I mean, it was for sale. We know that because the comedian that bought it.
1: E Street Band could be the house band.
0: There you go.
1: Yeah.
0: I was surprised because it was in USA Today. It was an opinion piece about he got exactly what he deserved, talking about Stephen Colbert. Saying his whole approach to late-night comedy was to offer snarky solace to his fellow progressives while hurling nightly insults at the tens of millions of Americans who don't agree with his far-left politics.
1: Right.
0: Which is true. I mean, and he goes into great detail with this piece. Again, surprised that it was in USA Today. I'm glad he wrote it. And I did not hear this, but he wrote, as he approached his final show, Colbert claimed he's more conservative in real life than he appears on TV.
1: What does that mean?
0: I don't know. Said it's the best joke he's told in years. I haven't laughed at that one. Yeah. But again, talking about the audience that even Letterman had, not to even mention Carson before him, and how it just kept dwindling. Because it was a nightly tantrum thrown by an angry liberal. And that's sort of what the comedy was. And again, in the end, that's pretty much why it failed.
1: Letterman's going to be on there. He's been one of these. I mean, he's all of a sudden is on the Colbert bandwagon. And
0: oh, all those guys.
1: I think he always was a progressive.
0: Oh, yeah.
1: But he just couched it.
0: I think that was it.
1: A guy from, you know, Indiana and I'm all shucks in it.
0: Well, you could have been a liberal in 1998, but you were going to make fun of Bill Clinton.
1: Yeah.
0: With the whole Lewinsky thing, that was just, you know, part mm-hmm. of it. So, I don't know. There are a lot of people that are not going to miss that show at all. Again, what was it? The average? 2.5 million?
1: Yeah.
0: Kind of pale in comparison as to what it was.
1: See what happens, Byron Allen buying his own show.
0: Yeah, with the comedians.
1: Yeah, that's a new twist, too. The guy's buying the show.
0: Yeah, no kidding.
1: The time slot.
0: Yeah. All right. Much more to get to. Oh, very interesting. Not getting a ton of play, but Trump targeting illegal immigration through banking rules. What exactly does that mean? Need to get to that and the five stories we're watching today. Straight ahead.
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6: The Markley, Van Camp, and Robbins show. Jamie Markley, David Van Camp, Scott Robbins. You know what it's time for?
7: Yep.
6: The five stories we're watching today.
8: All right, number five, the mastermind behind the massive $250 million Feeding Our Future fraud scam in Minnesota has been sentenced. 41 and a half years in prison.
7: Good.
8: Wow.
7: Where'd they come up with that number? 41 and a half.
8: Just part of the... Well, they usually put it out in months, and I don't do that because people don't think of
7: those things. 41 and a half.
8: Yeah. Number four, Democrat congressional candidate Maureen Galindo, hoping to represent a district in Texas that includes parts of San Antonio all the way up through New Braunfels and into Austin, tried to walk back her threat to put Jews in concentration camps.
7: Jeez.
8: That's actually, and listen to this.
9: Billionaire Zionists in prison, that does not mean I want Jews in internment camps. I don't care what religion you are. If you are a Zionist, meaning that you believe that you are just entitled to land, or someone's just entitled to land based off of religious beliefs, and that you'll kill all of the Semites for it, then yeah, I think that you're a danger to humanity and belong in prison.
8: Huh. Oh, so if you believe that you're entitled to a piece of land because of religious beliefs, you should be locked up? So not only is she calling for the lockup of most Jews, but also Palestinians.
10: Palestinians, yes. Yeah.
8: And every...
10: That's what she's saying.
8: Every person from Saudi Arabia, apparently.
7: Yeah.
8: Wow.
7: Please tell me she's not going to win.
8: I don't think so, no, because even, like, Alexandria Ocasio-Cortez, that was a bridge too far for her. This lady's a nut. Another spoiled brat idiot.
10: Well, yeah, you can tell by the delivery of speech. I guess I didn't think about that with the Palestinians.
7: Ugh.
10: Sorry.

0: about that.
1: Okay,
0: I'm not done with you. All right, got it.
2: All right, number three. Meanwhile, the Democrats' autopsy of the 2024 election has been released. The DNC chair, Ken Martin, disavowed it and said, hey, it doesn't meet my standards. And he's right. They just shouldn't have lied about why they weren't releasing it. You know, that's the thing.
0: Yeah, the autopsy we did, it just was not well done.
2: Yeah, just say, no, this was nonsense. I mean, they actually claimed in this autopsy that rioters during the Capitol riot beat a cop to death. And there's an annotation in there saying that's not true.
0: Of course not.
2: And so, yeah, it was garbage. Number two, an Air France flight from Paris to Detroit was forced to divert to Montreal due to U.S. flight restrictions. Linked to the Ebola outbreak, one of the passengers was from the Democratic Republic of Congo. And now I guess every flight that is coming into the United States from that region of Africa is going to be landing at like one airport.
0: Yeah.
2: So I think it's Dulles is where they're going to be landing. Yeah. And number one, two Iranian sources are telling Reuters today that Supreme Leader has ordered that the country's stockpile of near weapons grade uranium must stay inside Iran. And it sounds like maybe a bombathon will be commencing shortly.
0: Yeah, wouldn't be surprised. Poor David. He had to turn the mic off. He's coughing.
2: Yeah.
3: Well, yeah.
0: He's hanging in there today.
3: He is. He's toughing up.
0: Yeah. That was number one, yeah?
2: Yes, that was number one.
0: Oh, I mentioned Trump targeting the illegal immigration through the banking rules.
3: Yes.
0: Executive order yesterday restoring integrity into America's financial system, directing federal agencies and banking regulators to increase scrutiny around financial activity tied to illegal immigration, putting the pressure on. As far as cash structuring, shell companies, potential labor trafficking indicators, and the whole goal is to make it harder to be here illegally. This is the Markley, Van Camp, and Robin Show.
3: If I ever have a shell company, I'm just going to call it Shell Company. No one will suspect.
2: Well, then you'll get sued by Shell.
3: Yeah, right. Yeah, right.
0: It just has to be a good sounding thing.
3: Right, exactly.
0: Like Americans Concerned for Children.
2: Yes.
0: Some nonsense like that. Thinking no one will ever look here.
3: Only children first.
2: Only people who want to throw puppies and kittens off of the Golden Gate Bridge would suspect this is a fraud. That's what right. A LLC.
3: Exactly. Yeah. Right.
0: Yeah, it's so true, man. Okay, there's a lot going on. Okay, imagine this. Say you're a renter, whether that's a duplex, a house, an apartment, whatever. And something needs fixed. The landlord says, well, I'll fix it, you know, maybe when you're gone. And you find out the landlord's getting busy on your couch.
2: Oh.
0: We got that story coming up. Yeah, and a news update, much more straight ahead.
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5: It's 12:30 here on 580 WIBW. Spencer DeBlue with you for the second to last market update of the day, getting a check of Wall Street. We've now turned positive across the board here at the midday mark. The Dow up 127.65 at $50,137. Even the S&P 500 up $5.31 at $7,438.28. And the Nasdaq's up $18.85 at $26,289.21. In the outside markets, crude oil futures are remaining unchanged now at $98.26 a barrel. Has gone back below $100 a barrel. Arbob gas futures down nearing 7 cents, now down nearing 5, now down nearing 6 cents, 3.3254. Gold futures down up 90 cents an ounce. Feedlot wise, light trade is developing in Kansas. 1,200 head of cattle sold at $260. Yesterday we saw some very light business. Kansas, the handful of live deals were noted at 260. That's what we're seeing today. Beef cutouts are lower at midday with light to moderate box movement. Let's get a check of the Merc here as things stand. June live cattle down 332 at 249.95. August live cattle down 512 at 240.17. May feeder cattle down 160 at 369.12. August feeder cattle down 925 at 356.52. June lean hogs down 175 at 95.52. July lean hogs down 192 at 100.05. To the grains market we go. Kansas City wheat for July down 8.5 at 690 and a quarter. September Kansas City wheat down 8.5 as well at 700 and three quarters. July Chicago wheat, that's down 11.25 at 6.49 and a quarter. September Chicago wheat down 11 even at 6.62 and a half. July corn down 1 3/4 at 4.64 even. December corn down 2.5 at 4.86 3/4. July soybeans down 4.5 at 11.95 1/4. And September soybeans down 6 even at 11.79 1/4. Our next market update will be our final one. It will come up at 1:30. We'll be joined by Country Futures and Frankfurt to break down the day. But for now, more of the Markley, Van Kamp, and Robin Show coming up next.
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9: The Markley, Van Camp, and Robbins Show. I'm Jamie Markley, the Gen Xer. David Van Camp, the millennial, and the sexy boomer, Scott Robbins. So last night on Fox, Eric Burleson, who is the rep out of Missouri, was on talking about, well, UFOs. Because he sent a letter to MIT Lincoln Labs regarding a flying saucer talk from 1952.
3: Wow.
9: They, you know, all these UFO files are coming out, and people are saying, hey, there's not enough. We want more of this. And you get the one dude saying there's four different types of aliens that have been here. Hmm. From, you know.
3: Four, huh?
9: Yeah. Yeah, you heard it, David.
2: It's like, what is it? There's like the lizard people.
9: Yeah.
2: The gray men.
9: Like reptilian gray.
3: Oh, the gray men, yes.
9: More like a humanoid.
2: Yeah.
3: Yeah.
9: What was the other one?
2: I don't remember.
9: Yeah.
3: Remember that Art Bell show?
9: Well, yeah.
3: He used to have the gray people. He used to talk about them all the time.
9: Yeah.
3: Yeah.
9: Well, then people are like, yeah, we've known about it for years.
3: Yeah. Under the beds and in closets and things.
9: All that sort of stuff.
3: Yeah.
9: So anyway, he's on Fox last night. And as far as this goes,
0: he said they had seen some videos. He talked about it and the people involved. Interesting.
10: So there's a lot of videos that we have.

0: received word from insiders. We have a list of video files. We sent those to the Department of War requesting access to be able to be briefed on those. We have been briefed. Representative Luna, myself, and Burchett and others sat in a room and watched 52 videos. And it was some of these videos that have not been made public yet. Some of them are pretty very interesting. I don't want to get people's hopes up. There's a lot of videos, and I think that the way that the administration is going about this is the right way, but just keep in mind, a lot of these videos have not been explained, but as you watch some of them, you'll see that some of them are clearly balloons or birds, but there's also some things in there that are very interesting.
1: Very interesting. It sounds like more Pong to me.
2: Yeah, pretty very interesting is not a, that's not a phrase. That's not a thing people say.
1: What does it mean? But... Well, he's saying, you know, these different labs are saying that they're paid by the government and they're holding this information, but now they're saying they will share it. Because I'm like, okay, until I really get some serious evidence, I don't buy it.
3: Okay. Suit yourself.
1: And you say it every time, even though you don't mean it, because you have this fear that they're going to come visit you.
3: Well, they may come visit you now that you're saying you don't
1: believe. I've been saying it forever.
3: Exist. Well, hang in there.
1: Yeah, okay.
3: It hasn't gotten around to you yet.
1: Okay. Can they give me some sort of magic golf club that'll keep it in the fairway?
3: Maybe.
1: That'd be good.
3: You asked nicely.
1: Try that. Anyway, Burleson goes on. Jesse Waters asks, well, do you believe this stuff or not?
0: Jesse, I'm still a skeptic, but I'm doing my job. I'm on oversight. I'm following the investigation where it takes me, and I'm keeping an open mind. I'm just trying to stick to the facts. But what I will point out to you is that one of the documents that people are kind of overlooking in that first batch is towards the very end, it's a document that's named U.S. PER Statement About UAP Sightings. And in that report, you have officials, high-level intelligence officers, you know, government officials who all reported seeing an incursion at one of our military bases in which they had an orange orb that was producing or disseminating other red types of orbs. This was cited not by, you know, people in a tinfoil hat and a van down by the river. This is our own government officials. And so that's a credible document that everybody should be looking at.
1: Yes, because of the orange orb that produced red orbs.
2: Well, it turns out that was actually the spirit of Donald Trump throwing out MAGA hats.
1: There you go.
2: Yeah.
3: New from Chrysler, the orange orb.
1: Why are you laughing?
3: Because the way you just reacted and rolled your eyes.
1: Like, whatever. Yeah. But give us the goods.
3: Get out of here.
1: You know.
3: Get out of here.
1: I know.
3: With your orange orb talk.
1: I mean, David, you've been fascinated with this stuff for years. You got to admit you're very disappointed with what's come out so far.
2: Well, I don't think if there is some sort of bombshell, we're never going to hear about it. You think that anybody involved in some sort of massive alien or ancient, you know, Earth civilization coming to visit us again, anybody involved with that kind of cover-up is going to tell the dorks in Congress about it? Please. That's not happening.
1: Right, but at the same time, you're sort of expecting, okay, there are different people in charge now, and they're going to, you know, release the beast of information.
2: No, they're not going to do that.
1: Okay. Yeah. Well, boy, so you're disappointed in the end.
2: Well, in the end, it's like, I don't know if... I think the only way we find out for real that there has been some sort of contact is when the aliens decide to disclose it.
3: Well, that could be right. Yeah, you're right. Because if they're like 50 years more advanced than us, think about that.
1: Yeah.
3: They'll just telepathically send it.
1: They'll come back, they'll come down and they'll say, yeah. And you guys buying into that climate change is the funniest thing I've ever seen.
3: Right.
1: Anyway, all right, it's that time. We move on. We go around the table. It may not be the biggest story out there, but it caught your attention. David, what's your story here?
2: Well, I guess this is sort of a consumer alert story, but it's crazy. Warning sent out as hundreds of oven doors are exploding without warning.
1: What?
2: Like, there, people, I'll play you some audio here. This dude is cooking something and apparently has his phone out, and he's, you know, listening to music, sort of talking to somebody, and then... his oven door just shattered.
1: The aliens are here.
2: So the Consumer Product Safety Commission has received 386 complaints about oven doors spontaneously exploding, sometimes even when the oven is turned off.
1: Whoa.
2: So 40 injuries have occurred from this defect, and of the complaints, you've got 263 of the products involved were Frigidaire, 63, GE, 35, Whirlpool, 15 of those, LG, and 10 Samsung ovens.
3: Let me pick the glass out of that pie. Still good.
2: All right.
1: I've never heard of that before.
3: I haven't either.
1: I know, I'd ask you, David, but you're coughing through this whole thing.
2: Yeah, I'm not.
1: Have you ever heard of just an oven exploding?
2: No. Not like that.
3: No. A lot of times, you might have a gas leak or something that could cause that, but usually it's the whole wall that goes, too.
1: Well, is that a recall in the actual oven?
3: No.
1: Oh, that's wild.
3: Wow.
1: All right, Scotty, what do you got for What's Your Story?
3: Nancy Mace introduced something. I didn't know much about this. A joint resolution proposing a constitutional amendment that requires representatives, senators, federal judges at every level, and all Senate-confirmed officers to be natural-born citizens. She said this is not complicated. If you held power in the American government, you should be a natural-born citizen in America. And she cited Ilhan Omar as a perfect example. Somebody trying to bring their stuff in.
1: Yeah.
3: Not a born citizen. And again, whether this goes anywhere, whether it fizzles out, I don't know.
2: No, it won't. She just wants the attention.
3: Well, and she's going to get it. She just got some.
1: Yeah, she did.
3: Thanks, Nancy, for giving me this. No, I don't. I mean, it's worth talking about. It's worth debating, I think.
1: Yeah.
3: I mean, you know, just because of where we are with some of these people. Yeah.
1: I think what you said, David, it'll probably go nowhere.
3: But yeah, I think, yeah, you could make a point. Bring attention to it anyway, if nothing else, and say, well, yeah, I agree with that.
1: Well, especially things are so different, and you think about the generation coming up. You can imagine how many people would just be offended by that.
3: Oh, yeah.
1: But then if you were to ask the question, well, can you do that in another country?
3: Right.
1: Well, no.
3: Well, assimilation used to be a part of becoming a citizen.
1: It was, yes.
3: And as we've seen many, many times over, it doesn't happen anymore.
1: For my story, here's a person that really didn't want the attention, but they got it now. And that's a landlord that was supposed to be collecting dead birds out of the attic from this tenant. Well, I'll tell you what. I'll just let Fox 2 Detroit tell the story, and then we can react as it goes. I am shocked of the video that they're actually showing on this.
4: Lord caught really making himself at home, a tenant's home, that is, in Westland. They called him over to do home repairs and instead caught him in the act with a woman. Fox 2's Jessica Dukneck is tracking this one for us tonight. She joins us live in our newsroom with more, and this one just gives you the heebie-jeebies.
5: Yeah, you never know what you're walking into when you come into work here at Fox 2 Roop. Now, the tenants in Westland, they say that the tenant and his special little friend, they position themselves right in front of the security camera. We had to look at all that footage. Very clear what they're doing.
1: Well, yeah.
5: We paid a visit to that tenant to see what he had to say for himself.
1: Yeah, the landlord does not know there's a camera in there, security camera. And I'm not joking. You see him, woman's on the couch, you can't see her. But you can tell he's, like, bending that, like, on top, and all you see is this shoe. It's, like, heels up, man.
3: Oh, wow.
1: It's wild. Yes.
6: He walked back and forth through here naked. And
5: what did you do in the kitchen? I saw him come out with some kind of rag or something.
6: I don't know. I might have been trying to make a sandwich, but I don't know.
1: It was. I think he made a sandwich. After he was done, he made a sandwich.
3: Well, he got hungry.
1: But he didn't even get dressed. The dude is walking around naked eating a sandwich. It's wild.
6: It's creepy.
5: Their landlord was supposed to be removing dead birds from the attic. Instead, he was giving a lesson on the birds and the bees.
1: There it is. Heels up.
5: So right now, we're standing at the scene of the crime. What did you guys do? Did you clean before you...
6: Most definitely. My wife, she's germaphobic, so I had to most definitely clean it before she even stepped in anywhere in this house, period.
2: Yeah, you don't have to be germaphobic to be yeah, we need a new couch.
3: No.
2: The landlord needs to buy us a new couch.
3: That went out on the curb the minute I got home. I saw that. Yeah.
1: Well, and we've made this commentary before. Like, if you're at a gym, some of the guys that just parade around.
3: Oh, yeah.
1: You would think you'd have to be, like, in great shape to be that proud. And it's like, not at all. Wow. This dude is not in great shape. No. I can tell you. I can't unsee it.
5: Allegedly happened Monday in Westland while Javon Crawford and his wife were in the hospital with his sick grandma.
7: His wife started getting alerts from their security cameras on her phone.
6: She just pointed the phone to me, and I seen him just doing what he was doing right here in our house.
7: Was it live?
6: It was live. Live footage.
7: Oh, my God.
1: Oh, dude.
6: Stamped and everything.
7: Bonnet down, legs up for about an hour.
3: For an hour?
1: Yes. Well, you got the sandwich, too, going. It's like a Costanza thing.
3: That's halftime. When you got himself something to eat.
1: You know, your man's working hard. He's worth a deuce, apparently.
5: Wondering, too, if this guy's done this before. He seems so comfortable.
6: Too comfortable. Too comfortable. So I know for a fact that somebody that comfortable, what else could be done?
7: That landlord has some explaining to do. We tracked him to his Canton Township home. Is this you, naked in a tenant's home? What? The Crawfords have handed that X-rated film over to police.
1: And that's when the old landlord, he's like standing outside his garage. He like shakes his head no and just walks away. I mean, she's got brass to go up there. Is this you on this phone right here? Dude's like, ah.
5: How hard is it going to be next month to cut that check to him?
6: It's going to be hard. I'm gonna probably write some languages on the back of the check for him to transfer
5: to him. A little special memo.
6: Yeah, special memo. Yeah.
1: Yeah. And then they end the story.
5: Yeah, the landlord drove off. He would not commit to himself being in that video. Now, we did consult some prosecutors and defense attorneys. They're a little bit split on whether a crime was actually committed here. If there is one and police are investigating, it would probably be something like trespassing, which is a misdemeanor. But it's likely they have a civil matter on their hands for some kind of lease violation. Reporting live in the newsroom.
1: There you go.
2: Dang.
1: Well, man, you need to get him a new couch.
2: Absolutely.
1: That wasn't leather. I mean, upholstery, man.
2: Yeah.
3: It must probably feels like he's on vacation. You know, not at his place. He's somewhere else.
1: You're the landlord, dude.
3: Yeah, I know, but still. I mean, it's unfamiliar to you.
2: Oh, there's skid marks on the couch now. Yeah. What is this?
1: This is terrible.
3: You got a nicer couch than we do. Let's go over there.
1: Seems like that could have been Nimrod's in the news.
3: Oh,
1: it really
3: certainly
1: could have been.
3: Yeah.
1: But I was inundated today. So I got Nimrod's coming up. Dude, you might get in a fight with your dad, but you don't throw feces at dad, do you?
3: No.
1: That's no good. Yeah, we'll get to that and a news update. Just a few right here.
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2: More fraud charges coming down in Minnesota from the Department of Justice. They include the highest loss amount ever charged in a Medicaid case in Minnesota, ever. Okay, historic here. And the largest autism fraud scheme ever charged by the Department of Justice as well.
1: Wow. Well, at least you can say people are going to go to jail for this.
2: Yes. That's what it looks like. Fingers crossed.
3: It looks like it anyway. Yeah.
1: Seeing it, yes. All right, we got to get to Nimrods. Here we go.
0: When the going gets tough.
4: Damn it, this is too hard.
0: The dumb get dumber.
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4: I love the poorly educated.
1: All right. Nimrods in the News. We go to Florida. Alachua County. Boy, this was a domestic dispute that took an ugly turn. According to the arrest report, fight leads.

0: body and face swollen, and according to the report, deputy noted a brown substance stuck in her father's hair alongside a bleeding bite mark.
1: Wow.
0: I know sometimes a kid could be disappointing, but this is like top-level stuff.
2: Yeah.
0: Woo, yeah, Exorcist.
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14: NBC News Radio, I'm Chris Caraggio. The Memorial Day travel rush is underway. According to AAA officials, project that 45 million Americans will travel at least 50 miles from home between today and Monday. Officials say out of that total, 39.1 million are expected to drive, while 3.66 million are expected to fly to their destinations, and travel by other modes is also expected to increase. President Trump says the U.S. will either make sure Iran doesn't have a nuclear weapon or, quote, we're going to have to do something very drastic. He spoke from the Oval Office today.
15: We have total control of the Strait of Hormuz, as you know, with our blockade. The blockade's been 100% effective. Nobody's been able to get through it. It's like a steel wall.
14: Trump also said Iran will not be able to keep its enriched uranium. His comments come after Iran's new supreme leader says none of his country's enriched uranium should be sent abroad as part of any peace deal. The Justice Department is announcing more than a dozen new indictments in its fraud crackdown in Minnesota. Assistant Attorney General for Fraud Enforcement Colin McDonald made the announcement today. He said the fraud impacted seven Medicaid programs and cost taxpayers $90 million. Today's announcement came as the former executive director of the Minneapolis nonprofit Feeding Our Future was sentenced to over 40 years in prison for fraud. A former assistant principal will not face prison time after a Virginia Circuit Court judge dismissed criminal charges against the educator. Ebony Parker was accused of ignoring warnings that a six-year-old child had a gun after a January 2023 shooting at Richneck Elementary School. The child shot and wounded his first-grade teacher, Abby Zwerner, who survived the incident. A below-normal 2026 Atlantic hurricane season has been forecast by the National Oceanic and Atmospheric Administration. The NOAA released the outlook today and predicts between 8 and 14 named storms during the season, which officially runs from June 1st through November 30th. Forecast

0: 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I'm Chris Caraggio, NBC News Radio.
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4: I'm Jared Broyles for 13 News. A week after the latest round of wildfires began in southwest Kansas, there's relief in sight for crews that have fought around the clock to save as many homes and properties as possible. In Clark and Meade counties, fires covered more than 100,000 acres, scarring grassland, burning utility poles and fences, and destroying at least 3 homes. This morning, the Ashland Fire Department reported that its deployment to combat these devastating fires has come to an end. 9 years ago, wildfires that burned more than 350,000 acres in Clark County destroyed a dozen homes. A liberal middle school teacher has been charged with multiple sex crimes, including rape, aggravated human trafficking, aggravated kidnapping, aggravated indecent liberties with a child, aggravated sexual battery, and contributing to a child's misconduct or deprivation. Aaron Solinger has pleaded not guilty on 35 counts involving one victim. I'm Jared Broyles for 13 News.
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6: Chance for rain this afternoon, otherwise overcast skies. High temperatures reach up to 63, winds out of the east, 8 to 15 miles an hour. Cloudy skies expected again tonight, thunderstorms likely, lows level off around 54. Thunderstorms likely tomorrow. Daytime highs approaching 71. Cloudy skies. I'm staff meteorologist Ray Miller. Currently 64.
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15: 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Jamie Markley, David Van Camp, Scott Robbins. So what's next with Cuba? Yeah, what do you see happening?
16: I don't know. I think we may be going to, I guess, black bag the 90-whatever-year-old Raul Castro.
15: Yes. It's like 94.
17: Yeah. How hard is that guy to catch?
16: Right.
15: Well, it depends on who he's got around him. He's not going to run too far.
17: Not very mobile, I wouldn't think. But
15: yeah. Well, this is over the 1996 shoot down of 2 civilian aircraft operated by Brothers to the Rescue, killing 4 men, 3 U.S. citizens.
16: Yep.
15: And there's a ton of other stuff. Stephen Miller was on Fox last night, kind of laid out the whole thing with Cuba.
18: You had American planes, civilian planes,
11: unarmed, running humanitarian

0: missions in international waters, and Raul Castro and the Cuban communist military ordered them shot from the sky, murdering our American brothers. And now today, finally, accountability is coming for Castro.
1: By the way, how many people in America know that? If you had to guess.
2: Not many.
3: Yeah, I don't. I think because that's it happened. What? It's 27 years ago.
2: 86. Yeah.
3: Yeah. This
1: 96.
2: 96. Yeah. Oh, I thought you said 86. Okay.
1: Yeah, 30 years ago.
2: Well, still. I mean, yeah. I didn't know. I'd forgotten about it.
1: But it's weird. You'll see some news reports.
2: Like, oh yeah, that's right.
1: And they're talking about it, but they're not highlighting it that much. But anyway, Miller goes on.
0: A very important point about Cuba, which many Americans also may not realize but need to know. Cuba, positioned just a 45-minute flight from American shores, has been a staging ground for America's adversaries for decades. It is the last outpost of communism. It is the last outpost of the Cold War. American presidents for generations have tried to deal with the problem, the threat of this communist foothold just miles away from America's shores. And President Trump, through his leadership and his vision, has brought us closer than ever to the day when Cuba will be free and when Cuba will no longer be a threat to America, but Cuba will be a friend and partner to America, which is essential for our national security.
1: So what do you think? Essential?
3: Is that
2: yeah, I would think so, yeah. I mean, I buy that, yes.
3: I mean, I think it's one of those things that, yeah, it'd be nice to get done instead of, you know, placating the communist regime like what Obama tried to do. And
1: yes,
3: that it's sort of like, okay, let's try to take this down. We got a lot of irons in the fire, though, right now. And
2: I'm
3: so
2: just
3: Cuba
2: say
3: is
2: that,
3: not
2: yeah.
3: the top of my priority list.
1: Yeah.
2: There's so much else going on.
1: I know. It feels like the administration feels like they can tackle it. While they're doing the other stuff, Venezuela, doing.
2: I like people to solve something and then move on to the next thing.
3: Yeah.
2: You have three or four things out here, you know.
1: So you got Iran still out there.
2: Oh, yeah.
1: And you're like, let's get that done before you mess with Cuba.
2: Yeah, which, by the way, the Iran thing affects domestically because of gas prices, food prices, inflation.
3: I do feel like he's going against the concept of the Dave Ramsey debt snowball. You know.
2: Yes.
3: Let's go grab Nicolas Maduro. That's the little guy. Tackle the little card credit card debt first.
1: Yes.
3: Then maybe move on to Cuba. Then tackle Iran.
2: Right.
3: Kind of went out of order there, but all right.
1: Yeah. Well, I think they were saying that. Well, we couldn't wait anymore with Iran.
2: Oh, yeah. That's what they said. Yes, I believe that. Yeah.
1: Trump was asked about Cuba yesterday.
4: We have Cuba on our mind. Very important. A lot of problem for a lot of years, and this was a big, I think it was a very big moment for people that, not only Cuban Americans, but people that came from Cuba that want to go back to Cuba, people that want to see their family in Cuba. I think this is a very big day, very important day.
1: Yeah. Well, there are a lot of Cuban Americans that were thrilled.
3: Yes. Oh, for sure.
1: With it. So, that's big story out there. You've got an update on some fraud, David?
3: Oh, yeah. Well, the Justice Department, also Health and Human Services, Secretary RFK Jr. announcing a major fraud bust in Minnesota. It is the largest autism fraud bust in U.S. history. Again, out of Minnesota now. Two people arrested. Here's RFK Jr. talking about it.
5: Today's arrests represent the largest autism fraud bust in American history. This was not a paperwork error. It was not a technical violation. This was organized threat, organized theft that exploited the most vulnerable children in America.
1: He can't help
5: deceive family.
2: I know.
3: All right.
2: I know. It's fine. I just.
1: You wince.
2: A little bit because it's just hard. I keep wanting to do that all the time.
1: He can't help it.
2: I know he can't help it. I'm listening.
1: And you're tired of me saying he can't help it.
2: I know he can't help it, and I'm really not making fun. I'm just a natural reaction I have when I hear him talk. I want to clear my throat.
1: Okay. All right.
2: That's all. I mean,
1: there's more, isn't there, David?
3: Oh, there is more, yeah.
2: Oh, I can't wait.
5: Okay. Police stole taxpayer dollars meant to help children with autism access legitimate care and support. Investigators uncovered brazen schemes that billed taxpayers for non-existent services, fraudulent diagnoses and fake care while criminals enrich themselves at public expense. Every fraudulent autism diagnosis steals time, care, and resources from the children for whom this program was denied and who desperately need this care. Families with autistic children already face enormous challenges navigating therapies, specialists, and support systems. Fraud makes those barriers even
6: How much
5: steeper.
6: More, David? Scott's losing it.
3: We got like 40 seconds.
6: Left?
3: Yeah.
6: Oh, goodness. This is the longest clip we've had.
2: Okay.
6: Go ahead.
2: Go.
5: Facing a real autism crisis. Today, approximately one in every 31 children is diagnosed with autism spectrum disorder. Medicaid finances a significant share of autism-related services nationwide, and spending has risen dramatically over the last decade, and a lot of that spending is because of fraud. When criminals exploit these programs, taxpayers lose billions, and vulnerable children lose their access to care. Healthcare fraud now costs the United States tens of billions of dollars every year. Some estimates place the broader cost of healthcare fraud and improper payments at $100 billion annually.
6: Okay.
3: And there's about 30 seconds more left.
2: No, there's not. Don't.
6: Well, David's coughing through part of it. He can turn his mic off because David's struggling with his own voice today.
3: Yeah.
6: I think may have been trolling you just a tad bit there, Scott.
3: Yes.
6: With that longer clip. But you get what he's talking about.
2: Yeah, kind of, sort of, I think. Yeah, fraud. Massive amounts of fraud.
6: People that need help.
2: Aren't getting it. And the fraudsters are taking it all. Yeah, I got it.
6: Isn't that like another level of evil?
3: It is, yeah. If you're stealing from special needs children, that's like...
6: Dude.
3: That's evil, man.
6: Yes, that's the point. Wow.
2: Yeah.
6: Yes, they need to do a lot of time. We'll just put it that way. Just despicable.
2: I mean, you know there's fraud out there.
6: Yes.
2: But naively, you don't ever think about numbers that we've seen. You didn't think about that. You think, well, a few thousand here or there, probably. You know,
6: but not like this.
2: But 20 million, 40 million, 100 million. It's crazy.
6: Yes. Speaking of fraud, kind of like fraud. I was not familiar with this until I read this story from Real Clear Education. As far as college grades and way too many A's, like A's are awarded too much. Did you know this was a right-wing conspiracy?
3: What?
6: You ever heard that before?
2: No. Uh-uh.
6: Okay. So for years, when people would talk about, hey, the standards have changed at universities, mm-hmm. and they're just like handing out A's like crazy now, and it's insane. People would say that's a right-wing myth. And apparently this has been going on for years. Because in the early 1960s, 15% of all college grades nationwide were A's. Today, A's constitute nearly 50% of all grades.
3: Dang.
6: I couldn't believe that.
2: Where were they when I needed them?
6: No kidding.
2: Man.
6: Well, you didn't go to college.
2: No, but I'd taken it through high school, too.
6: Huh? Yeah. Again, what was it? A 2002 essay from education commentator Alfie Cohn. The dangerous myth of grade inflation argued that this entire issue is ideologically driven. The crusade against it, he said, is led by conservative individuals and organizations and right-wing media. And this has been talked about for years. I was unfamiliar with it. However, Harvard itself has now stepped forward in a recent report revealing that A's account for more than half and in many courses upwards of 60% of all grades awarded at Harvard.
2: Holy cow.
3: Yeah, that doesn't seem right.
6: Not at all. So once a rare mark of excellence has become the default. And so they're actually admitting this is a problem. And saying, okay, we need to vote on this to have like standards that only a certain amount can get A's.
3: But then when you have your DEI programs in place and you're noticing that people who really basically got in over potentially more qualified students, but they got in because of the color of their skin.
6: Which Harvard has done.
3: If they're not, you know, excelling at a rate that's suitable to the people who are, you know, on the board of trustees or people who are monitoring equity in the university, suddenly it becomes racist.
6: Yes. And that's why they're gonna be voting on it. Like, should we do this or not?
2: Can you bet on A's at Poly Market?
6: I bet you can bet on
2: I'm just saying, you know, get some malfeasance going on all over the place.
6: Yeah, no kidding. So, man, oh, man, the whole thing with higher education, the more you dig in. Well, we just had the story, what was it, this week or last week? It was Yale and it was UCLA with the medical school.
2: Right.
3: Yeah.
6: And the DEI stuff. And again, students that shouldn't be in it. But for, I guess, rich white liberals to feel good about themselves, that's what they do. Mm-hmm. Wow. Something else I happened to see. This was sort of a feel-good story, at least for me. And part of this is a video. Because when you actually see it, you're like, this is one of the sweetest things I've seen. And that was this 99-year-old woman breaking the record for crowd surfing. Did you hear anything about this?
2: I did not.
6: This was at the Rock the Country Fest in Texas during Brantley Gilbert's set. 99-year-old woman, and they bring her out. Now, they put her, it's like on a stretcher, and they send her out in the crowd, and everybody's like going nuts and passing her along. It was really a cool thing.
7: I am here in order to be doing an honors roll to crowd surf.
6: And then they bring her up on stage, wow. And they're all chanting her name.
8: Betty! Betty!
2: Nice.
6: Isn't that fun?
2: Yeah.
6: One of those big fests, that would be a lot of fun to go visit over the summer. Something else, I got to ask you, Scott, because it's been taken over, Major League Ballparks. We're planning on going to some games. It started in St. Louis.
2: I know what you're saying. Yeah.
6: Yep. Tarps off, shirts off. Oh, you going shirts off this summer?
2: Hell no.
6: Wait, we got to get to that
2: Nobody
6: story.
2: Wants to see that.
6: And the five stories we're watching today coming up.
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6: The Markley, Van Camp, and Robbins Show. Jamie Markley, David Van Camp, Scott Robbins, and the five stories we're watching today.
23: One, two, three, four, five.
3: All right, number five, more fraud charges coming down. They include the highest loss amount ever charged in a Medicaid case in Minnesota, and also the largest autism fraud scheme ever charged by the Department of Justice. Number four, meanwhile, the Democrats' autopsy of the 2024 election has been released. The DNC chair, Ken Martin, said that this isn't good. This is not a good report, and I actually agree with him. I just wish they would have been honest about why they weren't going to release it from the jump, saying this is garbage work.
6: Yeah.
3: There's just flat-out lies and misrepresentations in it.
6: Well, actually, that really represents the Democrats as their true essence.
3: Yeah, it does. Number three, an Air France flight from Paris to Detroit was forced to divert to Montreal due to flight restrictions linked to the Ebola outbreak. One of the passengers was from the Democratic Republic of Congo. Number two, thank you.
6: Yeah.
3: Number two, President Trump, he set up this settlement with the IRS over his leaked tax returns, if you remember all that.
6: Yes.
3: And started a big weaponization fund that would supposedly help victims of lawfare or people who were targeted by the Biden administration. The top Republican in the Senate, John Thune, is taking his ball and going home. Literally no more business until June. Because they're butthurt over that and the Paxton endorsement and all this other stuff. So,
6: well, keep it up.
2: Yeah, no kidding.
6: You'll be next.
2: Yep.
3: Yeah. No more business until June, and the House is like, well, without the Senate, what are we going to do? All right, I guess. We'll be back in June. And number one, two senior Iranian sources tell Reuters that the Supreme Leader has ordered that the country's stockpile of near weapons grade uranium must stay inside Iran. Those are the top five stories that we're watching today. 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
6: Okay. Big trend in Major League Baseball, Scott.
2: I've been hearing about this, yeah.
6: The tarps off trend.
2: Yep.
6: For dudes, a lot of times younger dudes, taking their shirts off at the game. It all started in St. Louis this last Friday night. And then I don't know if you knew the part where the manager, Ollie Mormal,
2: yeah,
6: he's like, I love it. And then he paid for a bunch of guys to come back the next night.
2: Yeah.
6: Kind of a cool thing.
0: Whoever started that in right field, I'll do whatever I need to do to make sure they come every game. Because that was awesome. Not only them, but everybody that showed up today. That was a fun environment. It's awesome. And it creates an environment where it's not only filling this place up, it's making it a tough place for other teams to come in and play.
6: Yeah, so the whole section where it's a party happening, you take off your shirt, twirl around your head, yeah. Then there's some chants going on, and it's fun.
3: Yeah.
2: Been doing that at Wrigley Field for 40 years.
3: They ought to have gender equity there. That'll really give you a
2: home field advantage. Well, you're talking about distraction. Yeah. Holy cow. Yeah.
6: You're trying to say this started at Wrigley?
2: I'm just saying they've been doing it there for a long time. Guys taking
6: sounds like
2: off
6: a butt hurt Cub fan.
2: Well, no, I like it. Whatever. You want to have fun? Go ahead. That's fine by me.
6: This is the Barkley, Van Camp, and Robin show.
2: If I were still boozing, I probably would. But I'm
6: not. Going to some games.
2: Yeah, but I don't booze.
6: So I'm going to a game. Why not?
2: I'm not taking my shot. Well, for me to be able to do that, no way. I'd have to be hammered.
6: It spread to Detroit, Tampa Bay, Philadelphia, yeah. Seattle, Anaheim.
2: Yeah, these guys started something. Yeah.
6: Yeah.
2: Were they that bored at the Cardinal game that they did that? Or
6: no, it was young guys.
2: Yeah.
6: From Stephen F. Austin State University. They came in for the game, and they were just having fun.
3: All the way from Nacogdoches?
2: I guess, yeah.
6: Yeah. And then, it just spread throughout the ballpark.
2: Oh, there you go.
6: Yeah. Well, you hate the Cardinals so much. Gee whiz.
2: I don't hate the Cardinals.
6: You do.
2: I just am like, okay, that's fine. Ollie wants to pay for it. He thinks that's the difference maker. Okay.
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4: It's 1:30 here on 580 WIBW. Spencer Plew with you for this final market update of the day. Getting a check of Wall Street. Positives across the board. The Dow's up 347.41. The S&P 500 up $18.29. And the NASDAQ's up $52.63. Crude oil futures have dropped $1.30 now at $96.96 a barrel as it continues to stay below $100 a barrel. Let's get analysis as to what's going on in the markets today as we hit a country futures in Frankfurt with Daryl Holliday. Good afternoon, Daryl.
5: Good afternoon, Spencer. Probably the breaking news in the last half hour is First Quawk is reporting that the U.S. and Iran have reached a deal through Pakistan, at least that. Basically, it's a deal that outlines that there will be, the ceasefire continues. There'll be no hit on infrastructure. The Strait of Hormuz will be open, and Persian Gulf will be open, but monitored. But everything will be open to go. Both parties agreeing, and that if Iran does what they said, that they will release some of their frozen assets gradually. And the other outstanding issues will be negotiated in the next 7 days. Finished negotiating in the next 7 days. Of course, that would leave it the uranium issue, which hasn't done. That means that you really have a new timeline. But that news took oil from 102 and change to, under $97, even actually under $96. And that also affected the grain market today, late. We were kind of either side of unchanged, back and forth, and we saw the market slide lower on that news. Also should mention the GFS midday weather model out. I'm sure I'm not totally right on this, but I'm not sure I've ever seen it wetter for the largest part of the United States. I mean, just a huge part of the United States, very wet. in the next 10 days, or next 15 days, excuse me, for all over the place. So that tended to pressure maybe the market a little bit. Good, a lot of moisture, but maybe in some cases, maybe too much moisture in the southeast U.S. Those western plains, western Nebraska, eastern Wyoming, eastern Colorado, really, really need rain, and it does show significant rain there in the next 10 days. Now, it's been showing rain with indicating it, so it doesn't, it's not brand new, but it increased it more and extended it even out further. So that kind of was a pressuring influence as a whole on the grain side. So we'll start first with the grains. July corn down 3.5 at 462.25. December down 4.25, 485. July soybeans down 5.5, 11.94.25. November beans down 6.75, 11.86.75. I should mention export sales. Weekly export sales number were really good for corn at 2.2 million tons and soybean meal almost 450,000 tons. Soybean and wheat pretty late. But again, those sales, though, especially in the corn, occurred on a lot much lower market last week on the break. July Kansas City wheat down 11.75, 6.87. Deese down 10.25, 7.13.25. New crop July 27, down 7.75 at 7.27.25. On the livestock side, all pressured, under a lot of pressure, cattle down. I will say that some of the break in the energy market late maybe didn't really help the cattle. It got under a lot of selling pressure, market a little bit heavy. Cattle on feed report tomorrow is expected to show a placement number increase 3.4% in the month of April. That sounds like a lot, or some, but that wouldn't even put us near the 5-month averages or 5-year average of market. The placement last year was 1.61 million head. If they hit that average, it'd be 1.667. That's the average trade guess. Again, the 5-year average is 1.73. But just the negative connotation, President Trump did indicate, make another comment about beef prices are going lower, but he did that really after the futures market already broke. Not sure that was a real big factor. And I think the U.S.-Iran situation, if it comes to fruition, if it's true, and all that breaks, and the energy market starts a downtrend, so that would certainly be supportive to the livestock, at least the cattle and feeder cattle to some extent. Hogs under pressure again. The hogs and bellies just will not catch. And including that, the beef hasn't done very well again the last couple of days. Choice cutout value, which also led to the sell-off in both products or in both markets. June cattle down 412, 249.15. August 239.35, down 595. October 582 lower, 230.95. December 230.42, down 5.95. Feeders went off the board. The May feeders went off the board down 160 at 369.12. August down 9.25 limit at 356.52. And all the rest of them were down the limit. September 353.37. October 349.62, down 9.25. All those livestock or cattle contracts will have expanded limits tomorrow, both the feeder cattle and the live cattle, which would be, and the hogs, June hog down 215.95.12. October 87.40 down about $1.25.
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6: Markley Van Camp and Robbins Show. Jamie Markley, David Van Camp, Scott Robbins, the Robbins Trifecta. Coming up in just a few, his top three stories. News update, David Van Camp.
3: Well, you know, Tim Walz, the governor of Minnesota, has been saying, hey, I'm the first one who wants to, like, root out fraud. Okay, in the state of Minnesota. All right?
6: Where were you a couple years ago?
3: Why are you suggesting that I might have something to do with it, or at least have something to do with, turning a blind eye? Or anybody in the state, for that matter. We care about public integrity and trust. Well, the Justice Department was announcing today a massive fraud bust, including autism fraud, Medicaid fraud. And, Assistant AG Colin McDonald was asked about cooperation from locals. Because obviously, you heard Tampon Tim. He wants to get to the bottom of this more than anybody else.
8: Of course,
10: to make this work happen and to do it really well requires very good partnerships with local law enforcement, with local prosecutors. That's what will really solve this national problem, is people setting aside ego and agenda and deciding, you know what, we're actually going to do the right thing. That's what is going to be required across the country for this to work. Has the cooperation from the Minnesota individuals met that standard? No, it has not. It's fallen significantly short of the standard that we are seeking to set in terms of what a strong state and federal partnership looks like.
6: Doesn't look like he was doing his part there.
2: No.
6: Yeah.
2: He's terrible.
6: He is terrible.
2: Just terrible. Part of it,
3: not even looking at Tim Walz, but just people within the state. because you've had so many whistleblowers coming out and saying, yeah, I was raising red flags about this years ago, and I was told to hush. I think it's probably good that you don't have a lot of state cooperation in Minnesota right now, because there would be a lot of people getting very friendly with their paper shredder in their office.
6: No kidding.
2: Yeah.
6: No, it is. It was like whistleblower after whistleblower. Hey, there's something going on here. Shush, shush. You don't want to be talking about that. I mean, I'm almost hesitant to put fuel on this fire, because you've brought this story up a couple of times, Scott, that the NAACP is encouraging black athletes to boycott SEC schools.
2: Oh, it makes me crazy.
6: Yeah. Well, there's someone that says that's a great idea. That would be one Sonny Hostin from the ABC News division of The View.
2: Yeah, why should they have an opportunity like you in your gated community you live in, you hack?
6: Well, people have also pointed out that, you know, her ancestors moved to Puerto Rico so they could buy more slaves after slavery was made illegal in Europe.
3: Yeah, well.
6: There is that.
2: There's that.
6: You want the take?
2: Yes.
6: Okay.
8: I think that there has to be strategy. I mean, you know, athletes have been involved in protests and politics for a long time.
11: Yeah.
8: Remember the Olympics, and you had John Carlos, and you had Muhammad Ali. But these were athletes that were established already.
11: Mm-hmm.
8: These college athletes stand to get a free education. They stand to make money because of the NIL now. And so I think it is asking a lot.
3: She'd say,
8: but, I think it's economic damage and economic harm has long time been a very effective tool in the civil rights.
11: You know,
3: You know what? If like five players decide they're not going to go to like Bama or LSU or Mizzou or whatever, you know what those schools will do? They'll find the next guy.
6: Of course.
3: And I don't know. I just look at it through the lens of like, if you can't get mass walkouts in NCAA women's events when there's a dude on a team,
6: right?
3: You really think you're going to get a bunch of football players who are looking at NIL money, mm-hmm. who are looking at potentially going pro someday? You really think you're going to get them to walk away over congressional maps?
6: Yeah, because the Supreme Court ended racial gerrymandering.
3: Yeah,
2: why would you recommend that these athletes do what you're asking them to do, hurting themselves? Why would you do that? To sacrifice for what? Congressional maps, as you said?
6: Well, they're trying to make them believe that they are trying to take away the votes of black people.
2: But this guy's going to give me $800,000 a year to go play football. Sorry.
6: Yes, but isn't it worth it?
2: I want money like you got money. I want that kind of money.
6: Right.
2: Sonny.
6: Yeah. It's something for somebody like
2: that
6: to come out and say that.
2: That's brutal. Man, she's just the king. She's the queen of the flaming takes, though.
6: Oh.
2: I mean, she's overtaken Whoopi.
6: You know what? You may have something there.
2: Yeah, she's become the go-to for the out-of-control takes.
6: That could be. All right, you ready for your big three stories?
2: Let's go.
6: Casey's ready. Let's go.
12: Are you ready?
13: One, two,
12: it's the three most important news stories of the day.
13: I hit the trifecta.
12: Well, at least according to Scott Robbins. It's the trifecta on the Markley Van Camp and Robbins Show.
6: Every day about this time, Scott Robbins' top three stories, helped by his hero.
2: I'm Casey Kasem. Well, Mr. Kasem, enjoying the day?
24: Yeah.
2: Okay, good.
24: I'm ready.
2: Been out by the pool.
24: Three.
2: Okay.
3: Number three, another detransitioner has won a settlement.
2: Yeah, this story. A woman who had her breast removed after identifying as non-binaries reached a confidential settlement after suing her mental health providers for $3.5 million. Camilla Kiefel, 36, filed a malpractice lawsuit against two Oregon therapists whom she alleges inappropriately approved her for surgery after a very brief telemedicine session. Despite her history of mental health diagnosis that included trauma, depression, suicidal tendencies, and ADHD.
6: So he's had all this for years.
2: Yes.
6: One.
2: Two.
6: And one call.
2: Two calls.
6: Two calls.
2: Two telecalls, about 45 minutes each.
6: And that, yep, absolutely.
2: Rubber stamped for the surgery.
6: Wow.
2: She underwent a double mastectomy, August of 2020, based on two referral letters for surgery from Amy Ruff, a licensed clinical social worker, and Mara Burmeister, a licensed professional counselor. The complaint was filed in 2022, also names the respective employers. The complaint alleged that she was approved for the surgery after those Zoom sessions. However, she says the surgery did not solve her gender distress, and she detransitioned less than 2 years later. But she did say the surgery left her with a lasting physical health complications and emotional and psychological harm. Her complaint brings claims of professional malpractice, intentional infliction of emotional distress, and fraud. And they settled. We don't know the amount they settled for. But, you know, the thing is with this, too. I mean, when is insurance going to stop insuring these doctors?
6: That's a good question.
2: I mean, man.
3: I think it's going to have to snowball into a real
2: probably,
3: movement.
2: Probably, yeah.
6: Okay, so you're talking about a licensed...
2: Yes.
6: One, being a therapist.
2: Yes.
6: The other, a licensed social worker.
2: Yes.
6: Two separate calls, but not even the same person, not even the same professional. And from that,
2: both came to the same conclusion, with the doctors, of course.
6: Holy crap, man.
2: I mean, it's something.
6: Wow.
11: Now, on with the countdown.
2: And again, these are the stories you don't hear. It's like, well, you know, if you don't do this, here's what's going to happen.
6: Yeah.
2: Okay.
6: The Scott Robbins trifecta, top three of the day, up to number
11: two.
3: Number two, an elderly couple scammed by an imposter, then found dead.
2: Yeah.
6: Oh, gosh.
2: Elderly California couple found dead inside their country club home had reportedly been caught in a very disturbing online involving someone posing as Tom Selleck before their deaths. Donald Whitaker, 80, and his wife Karen, 79, discovered with traumatic injuries inside their home.
6: Oh, gosh.
2: Authorities have not revealed how the couple was killed. No arrests have been made as of yet. Soon after, someone claiming to be a Hollywood star contacted her with a text message. They found her phone number, and the text message said that they were Tom Selleck and that he needed money. She started giving him money. She was living and breathing this part of her life, was constantly texting every single day between her and whom she thought was Tom Selleck. Now, people came into her home and said, hey, this isn't Tom Selleck. You got to stop doing this. They took away charge cards. They took away all the other means of finance from her. But she found ways to continue to pay this guy.
6: Oh, man.
2: So I don't know if the payment stopped, and that's when they were killed. I don't know the surroundings by it. But, man, there's a special place in hell if you're taking advantage of people, old people like that.
6: Golly.
2: Stealing all their money.
6: Where do you find these stories today, man? Gloom and Despair Day?
2: Yeah, gloomanddespair.com. Yeah.
11: And the countdown continues.
6: Scott Robbins trifecta, top three of the day.
11: And finally, one.
3: And more death. Well, at least I think this was a miscommunication, but UK radio station announced that King Charles was dead.
2: Yeah, King Charles was mistakenly declared dead by a UK radio station yesterday in a shocking on-air blunder. Their words, not mine. People were listening to this and were just stunned. Radio Caroline, which broadcasts across parts of England, accidentally triggered the death of a monarch protocol due to what station bosses later described as a computer error. Regularly programming abruptly stopped before presenters announced the normal broadcast had been suspended following the death of King Charles. Then there was like, God save the Queen, and then 10 minutes of dead air.
6: Oh my gosh.
2: This is Radio Caroline. We have suspended our normal programming until further notice as a mark of respect following the passing of His Majesty King Charles II. This is Radio Caroline. His Majesty King Charles II has passed away. And as a mark of our impact and respect, we will now play God Save the Queen. And they did. Now, they went on later and said, hey, this was not our fault. This was a computer malfunction.
6: You believe that?
2: And they said it was in the main studio. The death of a monarch procedure, they say, which all UK stations hold in readiness, while hoping never to require it, accidentally activated, mistakenly announcing that he was dead.
6: Boy, oh boy.
2: And I want to say, just for the record, I was nowhere near that control board in the UK when this happened, okay? I had nothing to do with it.
6: Yeah. I was trying to figure out how it happened, and all I could think about was the Hantavirus prank from a few weeks back that David masterminded. You know, with this, you know, it looked real, like a press release from a hospital about it.
2: Yes.
6: And then through, you know, we just kept ramping it up. This was all off air.
2: Yeah.
6: To the point where you thought we were going to actually have to go to the hospital and get tested.
2: Well, we had to be there by 5 o'clock.
6: That's what it said. Yeah.
2: And we're going to take the whole hee-haw gang over, I guess.
6: That's what I had said.
2: And then I ran into the newsroom, and I was, like, yelling at them, like, you got to go on with this.
6: And so, yeah, they went into a newscast. We didn't know what was going to happen. Yeah. We thought maybe it was going to happen.
2: And then you had to run in there and tell them it's a joke.
6: Yes, they were all laughing hysterically.
2: Because I gave them the press release, which looked very official. Thank you, David Van Camp.
6: Yeah. And we have the clip of you figuring out at that point where
2: you were. This is how it can happen. See how things happen?
13: Any of it?
14: No.
13: None of this is true. Did those guys know about that?
14: Yeah.
13: When I went to get a drink of water, I had to tell them because I knew you already told them. This is fake too.
2: Yes, everything is fake.
6: Yeah, that was fake. Yeah,
2: everything is fake.
13: What the?
2: Yeah, I know everything is fake.
6: People are surprised you have such a colorful vocabulary.
2: Well, I know.
13: You faked this OSF release?
2: Yeah.
14: Yeah, it's fake. Faked it.
13: Pretty good fake.
2: And I was so frustrated by that point because I thought I'd screwed up the whole thing.
6: Yeah.
2: I thought, oh, man, they're going to lead the newscast with this. They're good.
3: You weren't alone. I was panicked that they were actually going to go on like the bottom of the hour news.
15: There you have it.
6: Yeah.
2: You guys are the best liars on the planet.
6: Thank you. Appreciate that. A transgender witch.
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4: 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Building wealth is the same way. 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
1: 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The good, the bad, and the ugly. We got it all covered. Markley, Van Camp, and Robbins on the voice of Kansas, Topeka's WIBW. 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
6: The Markley, Van Camp, and Robbins Show. If you've been thinking about losing significant weight, and you've heard about the weight loss injections, and you've thought about it, but you also don't want to do a weekly shot, and maybe you've heard about some of the side effects, and you really don't want to deal with that either, well, that's why doctors created something different. 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
6: News update, David Van Camp.
3: It is amazing that the Democrat Party commissions this autopsy of 2024, pays money for it, yes, looks at it, realizes it's garbage because there's nothing about Joe Biden and what happened in the debate, nothing about Kamala Harris getting the nomination without any kind of primary process, nothing. And then instead of just putting it out and saying, by the way, we think this is garbage, they lie about it.
6: Well, one thing finally makes sense.
2: What's that?
6: Why Kamala Harris was saying, yes, put it out.
3: Yeah.
6: Put it out there. Because a lot of people were thinking, you don't want it out there if it's a real autopsy.
3: No.
6: Because you were a terrible candidate.
2: Well, yep.
3: The autopsy really blames the White House for not supporting Kamala Harris. That's
6: unreal. Well, they wanted her out. They were hamstrung.
2: They didn't have a choice.
6: I know, but they didn't even want her as vice president.
2: No.
6: Wow. Okay, we got to get the Nimrod. Here we go.
1: When the going gets tough.
7: Damn it, this is too hard.
1: The dumb get dumber.
9: All right, Ian.
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7: I love the poorly educated.
6: All right. Nimrods in the News. Sometimes in Nimrods, you got, well, people that aren't bad people. They just do stupid things and you have a little fun. And then you have truly evil people. That would be this person.
2: Yeah.
6: Then I have an idea of what you think would be proper punishment for someone like this. This is a twisted transgender pedophile. This story in the New York Post. Demanding his women's prison allow him to conduct Wiccan rituals in the nude in the prison yard.
2: Oh, no.
6: This is Marina Voles, 37, real name Matthew, serving a 25-year sentence at the Edna Mahan Correctional Facility for women in Clinton, New Jersey. Because in New Jersey, was that, year was that, 2021, when they started allowing biological dudes in the women's prison because of the lawsuit with the ACLU? Mm-hmm. Well, this person is now suing the New Jersey Department of Corrections and head of religious services, Dr. Joy Lynch, for religious discrimination, alleging he was denied access to religious items.
2: Oh boy.
6: And the ability to worship on Wiccan holy days, and also religious accommodation, the ability to conduct Wiccan rituals skyclad, which is the Wiccan term for nude

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6: NBC News Radio, I'm Chris Caraggio.
7: President Trump says the U.S. will do what's needed to stop Iran from having a nuclear weapon. He spoke from the Oval Office today and said the U.S. has total control of the Strait of Hormuz. He added the U.S. blockade in the Strait has been 100% effective. Memorial Day travel is slated to set a new record this year, according to AAA. Officials say that 45 million Americans will travel at least 50 miles from home between today and Monday. Reports say out of the total, 39.1 million are expected to drive, while 3.66 million are expected to fly to their destination. A mosque in San Diego has reopened after a deadly shooting earlier in the week. John Fink reports.
8: The Islamic Center of San Diego held its first prayer service Wednesday, days after two teen gunmen killed three people outside the mosque. Security stood watch as neighbors returned, honoring the victims who tried to stop the attack. Police say their actions helped protect about 140 students by triggering a lockdown during the shooting. The investigation into the gunmen continues as the Claremont community comes together to support the victims' families. I'm John Fink.
7: Acting Attorney General Todd Blanche is meeting with Senate Republicans to try to protect the newly created anti-weaponization fund. He is set to explain to skeptical lawmakers how the Trump administration's nearly $1.8 billion compensation fund for victims of Justice Department weaponization will work. His visit comes as concerns grow among Senate Republicans about the proposal, which Louisiana Senator Bill Cassidy has called a legal slush fund. Days of intense storms are expected to soak Texas and parts of the South as additional rounds of severe weather target the holiday weekend. More than 33 million Americans are in the bullseye of a mounting flash flood threat, with a plume of tropical moisture from the Gulf hanging over that part of the country. And Universal's Halloween Horror Nights is opening a Sinners-themed haunted house experience. Halloween Horror Nights begins August 28th at Universal Studios Orlando Resort and September 3rd at the Hollywood location. I'm Chris Caraggio, NBC News Radio.
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0: Today's headline from 12 News. Two people are safe after making an emergency landing in Hutchinson Wednesday night. The Kansas Highway Patrol says the plane ran out of fuel and landed less than 2 miles from the airport. An Ellis County contractor banned from doing business in Kansas and must repay his customers. The Attorney General's office announced the penalties against Rodney Rippey of Straight Line Remodeling. The AG says he failed to perform work for customers after accepting money and would not give the money back. He owes more than $1 million. Emporia State University plans to keep tuition flat next school year. It comes as the Kansas Board of Regents is set to approve tuition rates for state universities during its meeting next month. And this would be the third consecutive year ESU has not raised tuition. In Wichita, Felicia Rolfe, 12 News.
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3: Slight chance for showers this afternoon, otherwise overcast skies. High temperatures reach up to 64, easterly winds 8 to 15 miles an hour. Slight chance of thunderstorms tonight, lows dip down to about 54, cloudy skies expected. Chance for storms tomorrow, high temperatures reach up to 71, cloudy. I'm Staff Meteorologist Ray Miller. Currently it's 64 degrees.
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10: Welcome to AgriTalk. It is Thursday, May 21st, and this is AgriTalk. Welcome to AgriTalk. I'm your host, Michelle Rook. A lower day across the commodity complex with grains and cotton seeing profit taking and some speculative selling on a lack of bullish news, including China purchases, plus a turn lower in crude oil pressured the complex. How much lower will prices go? We also had an ugly day in cattle with limit down closes in feeders on fund liquidation and maybe a realization a cash top may be in. Hogs also made new lows for the move. We'll have details today on AgriTalk. Our guest market analyst, Brian Doherty of Total Farm Marketing, followed by Lance Honig with the National Ag Statistics Service, and later on, Patrick Linnell of Cattle Facts. We'll talk about today's mess in the cattle market and a preview Friday's Cattle on Feed report. Oliver Slope of Blue Line Futures has price action right after today's market news with Bill Watts, editor of Pro Farmer. Good afternoon, Bill. Thanks for being with me on what was not a very nice day in the markets, was it?
11: No, it really wasn't. We'd seen some weakness overnight, and then we found some support as crude had gained some ground after Iran's supreme leader seemed to reject the idea of uranium leaving the country. But then, a little bit after midday, we saw some reports, pretty murky sourcing, as a lot of these things are, but kind of pointing to the prospects of some sort of a peace proposal draft being out there. And that saw crude turn south, and I think we saw some pressure across the complex after that. Early on, we'd seen corn finding support. There was USDA reported weekly corn sales of 2.125 million metric tons in last week, which was up 71% from the 4-week average.

0: average and the strongest since January. We saw the International Grains Council keep its world corn outlook unchanged at 1.3 billion tons. And weather forecasts are pointing to more rains over the next 10 days for Brazil's southern safrinha crop as well. So at the end of the day, we had July corn down 3.5 cents at 462 and a quarter, while December lost 4.25 cents to 485.
1: Yeah, and it just looked like the market, like you said, the turn in crude oil was part of the story with corn, but we don't have any threatening weather. And it just felt like, hey, it's end of the month and everybody's maybe taken some profits ahead of that and a three-day weekend.
0: Yeah, exactly. Three-day weekend there. And just really, yeah, no real bullish,
1: bullish news,
0: just there
1: right?
0: to help us out. And, you know, over in soybeans, you know, I think as well, you know, just the fact that no follow through ag purchases after last week's Trump Xi summit as well, kind of an effect across the markets. For soybeans, otherwise we did see weekly sales of 351,400 metric tons, which was a nice bounce from the previous week's marketing year low, and also pretty solid on the new crop sales. Compared to expectations. We've also got news that China's state stockpile or Sinograin is set to auction 50,900 metric tons of soybeans out of storage on May 25th. So maybe that's a glimmer of something to come, but
1: let's hope.
0: Hard to hang your hat on that here, yeah. But you know, for what it's worth. July soybeans fell 5.5 cents to 11.94 and a quarter. November soybeans lost 6.75 cents to 11.86 and three quarters. And July soybean meal fell 2.50 to 3.27.20. Bean oil was lower as well.
1: Yeah, it was down 79 points at 73.87, kind of following crude oil, maybe some of that end-of-the-month profit-taking that we talked about here. The more I talk to people, though, Bill, the more I hear them say, we may not see China purchases for a while. Why would they tip their hand? They might wait till prices go lower into harvest. So,
0: yeah, absolutely, and certainly not not cheap to buy U.S. relative to Brazil here at this point as well.
1: Yeah. So. Wheat also down for the day?
0: Wheat also down. We saw weekly sales there of 166,300 metric tons, which was up 25% from the previous week. IGC lowered their forecast for world wheat production in 2026-27 to 820 million metric tons, which was down 1 million. But, of course, we do see these forecasts for cuts in production in around the world, Australia, Germany, others, you know, have all been kind of coming through. But for today, we ended with July soft red winter wheat down 13 cents at 647.5. July hard red winter lost 11.75 cents to 687. And July spring wheat was down 4.25 cents at 690.25.
1: Yeah, it was an even tougher day for the cotton market, wasn't it?
0: Yeah, it was. We saw both July and December close below the 80-cent level. That rally had, taken us up there to really levels people weren't expecting. But now we've given that psychological level up. That was even with, some decent export sales. But I think, again, disappointment in China is still a factor. So we saw July cotton down 362 points at 77.98 cents.
1: And a limit down move in the feeders today. That was even uglier. I hate to keep saying that word, but.
0: Yeah, really brutal in the feeders today. And I think, as you mentioned at the top there, just seems like a lot of liquidation and, just technicals there, just kind of combining to hammer things. We do get that cattle on feed report tomorrow. Is expected to show placements at 103.4% of last year. We still also have the that Cargill news out around the plant closure. So we saw June live cattle lose $4.12 to $2.49.15. As you said, August feeders down the limit to 356, 52 and a half, which means expanded limits tomorrow for both fats and feeders.
1: Yep.
0: And it was an ugly day in the hogs again, too, down at $1.95 to $100, 2.5 cents.
1: All right. Thanks, Bill Watts with Pro Farmer. Oliver Slope joining us with Blue Line Futures and Price Action Perspective. We said an ugly day in the cattle. Are we going to continue to see liquidation, you think?
2: Yeah, I think you guys kind of touched on it ahead of the long weekend. That seems to be a little bit of a concern. And that August contract, you've got trend line support in the 50-day, basically right where we close. And with the weak price action really across the board, I wouldn't be surprised to see that continue to take place. You've got the cattle on feed report in the afternoon, long weekend, a little bit of uncertainty about what the administration is going to say with regards to beef tariffs. So a lot of people on the same side of the boat, and I know we've talked about this in the past, regardless of what the core fundamental backdrop is, if you've got people wanting to get out and they're all already on the same side of the boat, there's not a whole lot of buyers on the other side. So that long liquidation risk remains high in this cattle complex.
1: What do you see technically in the grains there? Is that market put a top in? Are we going to keep going lower?
2: Yeah, the grain market, new crop contracts, you know, maybe we chop around. I'm still, you know, pretty optimistic that we can carve out higher lows and keep the uptrend intact. We've got a nice trend line in that December corn contract still in play, which really came in starting in January. We tested and held it in April, and again last Friday. That comes in now at about 480 to 482. So that's going to be the line in the sand that the bulls want to defend. Crude oil energy is obviously going to be a key driver here as of into the weekend. And as of late, going into a long weekend, I think if you're a producer, even though you want to remain optimistic, protecting the downside over the long weekend is the prudent thing to do.
1: Yeah, some good advice there. Thanks, Oliver. Have a good weekend.
2: Take care.
1: Oliver Slope with Blue Line Futures joining us with Price Action Perspective. 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That's coming up here on AgriTalk.
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1: And welcome back to AgriTalk. I'm your host, Michelle Brook. Brian Doherty with Total Farm Marketing is joining us with grain analysis on what was another down day in the market. It looks like the funds who have been quite long in most of the grain complex, are they taking their profits end of the month, or is this just the lack of bullish news?
13: Both. if you're a buyer of corn, if you're a dairy, or you're a so if I'm talking to anybody that buys grain, if I called them today and said, I think you should be a buyer, I need to have some solid reasons. Planting schedule, planting ahead of the five-year average is not a solid reason. I don't think the forecast is a solid reason. The technicals are edging lower. That's not a reason. There's just not a lot of reason for somebody to step in front of this and buy, and that's very typical this time of year. Once we get past mid-May, if it's not brutally wet, dry, cold, prices have a tendency to slip. And, in fact, one of the research studies that we look at show that if you sold corn today and held that through the 1st of August, down 14 out of 15 years, average gain just under 30 cents a bushel. So it's the general trend is where I'm at. The market knows that. Buyers know that. China knows that.
1: That's part of the seasonal thing that we see this time of year, though, too, right?
13: Well, you're taking uncertainty away. So not that it can't crop up right away, but you're taking uncertainty away. I think back to 2019, we had a very cool May as well, but it was brutally wet. There's that word, brutal. Planting did move rapidly along in late May and June, but in the end, you had problems with test weight. You end up with a smaller crop than that came out of the bin, that went in the bin. We're not in that situation right now. Farmers are making good progress. Tillage practices are state-of-the-art. So is equipment. Farmers are excellent at what they do, and they're putting the hammer down this week to get it done.
1: Yeah, and you throw a lot of adversity weather-wise at the crop in any given year. Even look at last year, disease, you had heat, tight tassel, all that stuff was talked about, but we still ended up with a pretty good yield. So the market knows that too, doesn't it?
13: And the market knows that, and it's confident in corn production. In fact, I believe the market is confident enough to assume that yield will be trend line or higher really until proven otherwise, which can happen. So I don't want to sound like a negative Nelly here and the sky is falling, but the reality is end users recognize that farmers are really good at what they do. That's producing corn. It is historically an incredibly reliable crop, beans becoming more reliable. And you have issues. We can look over at wheat, and that'll tell you that weather is still a factor that matters in a big way. We'll probably see the lowest, smallest crop since 1972 in the United States. But the world's not running out of wheat yet. It's going to get tight here in the U.S., though.
1: Yeah, and if we talk about global supplies getting tight, that may be more of a 27 story than it is right now, to your point about global supplies. All right, so you mentioned something at the end of one of your sentences there that China knows that, you know, there's no threat to the crop. But let's talk about the market. It seems to be disappointed that we haven't had any China sales. Are we not going to see any sales for a while? When will they buy? When it's economical, and when would that be?
13: So everybody's going to guess at this, including me. But my guess is, if I'm a I'm now a Chinese analyst deciding when we should buy. What are my signals to buy today? We'll buy, but we want to buy cheaper and when we have maybe more of a need and more capacity to store. So as the season moves on and China uses more out of their reserves, they'll have more storage capacity. So I don't think there's a rush. This is a big political event, It's not a timelined event, though. And I think that's where the market gets disappointed. It wants fact. It wants something that tells us when something's going to happen. And we don't get that from China. We get sort of a, yep, we'll buy. And we'll buy this amount, and we'll agree to that. And then the rest of the world says, maybe. So,
1: yeah.
13: I'm confident they'll buy. I think the administration has worked hard to get a deal. It's just they don't

0: have to buy today, and I don't think they are today.
1: No, that's very true. And as I've said before, you know, you mentioned it. It was political. They could buy if they wanted at any time, because they did that in the past when it was just political buying. That's why the government entities were the ones that bought the 12 million metric tons of soybeans. Is it also indicative of when the tariffs come down? Is that what we're waiting for, too? Is that the signal that maybe they're going to buy?
0: I would assume so, and I think so. So to your point, when those purchases on soybeans, remember when the government of China buys, there's not a tariff from the government
1: Correct.
0: On the government. So they can buy at any time, and they might. And the hope, I think, is and was, is, still is, that the government would come in and in a goodwill gesture, come in here and buy inventory and help the, you know, U.S. farmer. But at the same time, they're like anybody else. They're going to try and buy cheaper. Ultimately, I believe China's, they're not foolish. They'll buy because they need to have ample supplies of inventory. So they pay a little bit more this year, but that makes ample supply for next year and the year after. So they'll have their avenues of supply. And that's, you know, it's wise on their part. What if something, Brazil has a drought a year again, or the U.S. has a drought? These things are real, and China needs to be able to have some real double dipping opportunities in there to make sure they have inventory. It just makes good sense to me. Unfortunately, they're kind of not beggars right now. They're choosy, and when you're not begging, you can choose. And we've seen other years where things get kind of tight. Beggars can't be choosers. You got to buy.
1: Yeah.
0: And when China wants to buy, if they need it, they just buy anyway.
1: Well, and as I've said before, they're not going to tip their hand here because prices will go up when they want to buy cheap. Why would you do that? So that makes sense to me. So do you think, Brian, that we're kind of confirming an intermediate high in the grains? Will these May 13th highs that we put in, will those kind of stick for a while?
0: I do. I think my biggest concern right now is just money flow. And it looks to me, if we look at last Friday's Commitment of Traders report that has data through Tuesday, the market was rallying through Tuesday, and actually the managed money was reducing its positions. So that told me it was probably more the smaller speculators or those who are, you know, if you bought dips all year long, you've made money. So I think the speculators in there buying the dip, and it's not working right now. It looks to me, I mean, look at today, you've got red across the screen and everything agriculture. I think money is moving out of agriculture products. It may be a small reset, or it could be the, you know, more of the tip of the iceberg that the concern that the world isn't going to pay $200 for crude oil, that it's going to be around $100 or less. These things are needling their way, I think, into the marketplace. And then you look at the way the equities have come back. So the money, I think, went into agriculture for a while. Now it's shifting back out, likely back in the equities.
1: Okay, so we're taking some China premium out of the market. We're also taking that war premium out that we put in, or energy premium because of crude oil.
0: That
1: things.
0: Would be my interpretation of how the market's behaving, yes.
1: So what is your, I guess, clue technically or otherwise that perhaps we're going to continue to go lower here, or that we've confirmed those highs are in?
0: Weekly bearish key reversal last week in corn. So on the weekly charts, that's not a good signal. You've had in the milk markets in two of the last 3 months, you've had bearish key reversals in the milk market. So money leaving. It's getting these big negative technical signals. Planting progress. You're running out of bullish bullets for right now. So I'm hopeful that the big picture perspective is, look, corn's still a cheap commodity. There's better support systems underneath. Farmers don't have to sell into holes. The reality is we still have 2.154 billion bushels of carryout. That's a lot, and that's a heavy weight on the market, and that's why the market, even though you had such strong five-year high fund buying in corn, beans, couldn't push through levels, because as it hit these upper levels, I'm of the opinion you had an army of farmers selling into that, and they should. They should have.
1: Yeah.
0: So good opportunities to sell old crop, good opportunities yet in corn. We're still at a high level. We're only 15, 20 cents from the high here. Still good time to defend. I'd be a defender of this through hedged arrives, forward contracts. I'd buy calls against those if you're concerned, or I would use fences in the option market. But I would defend these prices. The market has a tendency to take away what takes 6 months to go up. it can take half it away in 6 weeks.
1: Yeah. Can we hold this long-term support? We bounced off it last week in a lot of these grain markets.
0: Today was not a good-looking close.
1: And uh-uh.
0: It was not good. So I'm hopeful, but I'm realistic that at some point you keep buying this and it doesn't work, the next time you're not going to buy. And you've got to have, I think, some perceptive reason to buy. Today it's not in the energy complex. It's not in the planting delays or drought map. There's just not a lot out there to sink your teeth into.
1: All right. Well, on that bearish note, we'll let you go. And happy holidays. We'll talk to you soon.
0: Thank you. My pleasure.
1: Good to have you with us. Brian Doherty with Total Farm Marketing. When we come back, Lance Honig joins us with the National Ag Statistics Service. We're going to talk about the upcoming reports and response rates coming up.
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1: 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July corn down 3.5, 462 and a quarter. Dece down 4.25, 485. July beans 5.5 lower, 1194 and a quarter. November down 6.75, 1186 and 3/4. July meal down 250, 328.40 with soybean oil down 79 points, 7387. July SRW wheat 13 cents lower, 647.5. July HRW down 11.75, 687. In September spring wheat 5.25 lower, 711. Cotton futures December 79.73 down 323 points. August live cattle futures down 595 at 239.35. October 230.95 down 582.5. August feeders were limit down 925 at 356.52.5. Hogs June down 215, 95, 12.5. 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
1: And welcome back to AgriTalk. I'm your host, Michelle Rook. We're really excited to have Lance Honig with us today, Acting Director of the Statistics Division and Chair of the Agricultural Statistics Board. Thanks for being with us, Lance.
14: Oh, thank you. Glad to be here.
1: Yeah, you guys are gearing up for one of the biggest reports of the year, the June 30th acreage report. And, of course, after the March prospective plantings report, you had a response rate that was just over 37%. I know you've probably talked about this to death, but why was the percentage that low? And what statistically would you like to see in terms of that response percentage?
14: Well, there's no magical number, but obviously more response is always better, right? The more data you have going into a process, the more accurate you're going to be able to be. But, you know, a lot of times I think people get caught up in a number that sounds pretty low, and it was obviously lower than we've seen recently. But the truth of the matter is, if you do work in, you know, surveys and things of that nature, man, I tell you, most people around the world, whether they're in agriculture or not, they would be thrilled to see a 37.6% response rate. So it's not nearly as bad as it maybe sounds, right, on the surface. But sure, I mean, we'd love to see it go higher. More response is always better. So one of the things we're looking at is it's not all about response rate, right? I mean, that's just a number that we like to throw around. But as I mentioned, it's about getting more data. And so one of the things that we're actually doing going into this June is we actually have increased our sample size quite a bit.
1: Yeah. How big is that going to be this time around?
14: So this time it's going to probably touch just north of 90,000. That's about a 40% increase from what we had been carrying, say, last year. And so that's going to give us an opportunity, as I said, to get more data. Now, obviously, we still want to continue to build on relationships and work to, you know, see what we can do to keep pulling that response rate back up. But at the end of the day, it's about the data. It's about getting more data. And so that's what we're going to do.
1: Now, the accuracy of the June 30th report, though, historically has been very good, hasn't it?
14: Yeah, very good. I mean, if you look at corn and soybeans, either one, over time, the average runs like just over 1% change between what we publish in the June acreage report and what that number actually ends up being at the end of the season. And so that's actually very good. And of course, that even factors in the occasional planting delay year or, you know, major event happening. It really kind of skews what farmers are able to do with the last few weeks of planting. And so if you take that out of the equation, it's really even less than 1% in what we would call maybe a, quote, normal season. So very accurate, I would say.
1: Yeah. So you're going to add number of surveys out there, but what are you doing to try to build confidence back with producers so that they will fill out these surveys?
14: Sure. And there's, you know, there's so many reasons why a farmer might not fill out a survey, and some maybe we've got some control over, some maybe we don't. I mean, let's face it, farmers are busy, first off. And so we're competing with time. And also, you know, I mean, they're like the rest of us. If you get a phone call and it's not somebody saved in your contacts, it's hard to get them to pick up the phone. It's hard to deal with some of those components. So we know it's always going to be a little bit challenging. But we've been listening to farmers. We meet with farmer groups. We have data users meetings. We have requests for information processes out there. And one of the things we've heard back loud and clear is that folks want to hear more and more about how we do what we do. They want us to be a bit more transparent in the procedures that we use and things of that nature. And so we've heard that, and that's what we're going to do. We're going to continue to work harder and harder on making sure that we communicate very clearly how we do the things we do. And also, just like we just talked about here, we're going to make sure that we're clear and open about how our performance has been over time as well. It's part of the transparency piece, and we're just going to continue to double down on those efforts.
1: For sure. You mentioned the NAS data users meeting. You recently had one April in Kansas City. I would assume that increasing the numbers of surveys was part of what came out of that meeting. What other things are you going to change to help improve the farmer response rate, or what else came out of that meeting?
14: Well, so, and of course, it was really a USDA data users meeting. We had, you know, representatives from many USDA agencies involved there as well. So it wasn't just about NASA, but, well, I don't know, more than 300 participants. So we had a good cross-section of the folks that use our data that were there to tell us things. And I really picked up on three major themes coming out of the feedback that we got at that message. The first one, quite frankly, was folks still value the data that USDA provides very much. It's, you know, it's the ground truth that folks can rally around, the markets can rally around. It's a huge part of what feeds into the various programs that USDA provides to support our producers across the country. And so that was the first big theme that I think I picked up. Maybe the second just being there's a lot of questions very specifically about individual programs across the department. So it was a great opportunity to get some of those answers and see what we need to maybe adjust along the way. And the third was what we already talked about, which is really the transparency, whether it's a farmer, someone in the ag industry, or a hardcore data user. That's what everybody really wants right now is more transparency. And so that's what we're doing. One of the things that we shared there is that we're going to start providing a annual report after each crop season is completely finished, which will detail for those major crops exactly how we did all season long with all those estimates. Bring all of that information together into one easy to digest piece for folks to read. Also, it gave us an opportunity to share about some of the things that we have already done recently, some changes that we've made, or maybe more importantly, restored some programs, right? Making sure folks know that the county level estimates are back, that the July cattle survey and report is back, and a piece of new information, the cotton objective yield survey is going to be back this year. And so we had some things to share there. And then the last thing I would mention that we really highlighted that was new is we've got a new application we're getting ready to deploy that will give you a new way to look at the data that we provide, right? That's one of the things we've heard is let's modernize some of the way you distribute your data back out to folks. And so here in just the next few weeks, we're going to move into a testing phase with some folks who are going to help us make sure that it's going to work right before we deploy it into full production. Sure. But it's going to be a dynamic web-based platform that's going to accompany our data releases. And so it's going to bring a new way for folks to look at data besides just looking at stale PDF reports.
1: Okay. So we talked earlier here about the accuracy of the June 30th report. Unsummed total has been pretty good, but obviously the biggest discrepancy that we saw was in the large increase in corn acreage between the June 30th report last year and the January final report, one of the biggest in history. But now that you're incorporating FSA and RMA certified acreage into that, how did that happen?
14: Yeah, so the FSA certified acreage, absolutely wonderful source of data for us there. And we did incorporate that in both August and September, but that's a measure of planted area. And so if you even look back to last season, you'll see incrementally by September, in fact, we were pretty much nailed down the planted acreage to where we ended up in the final. The issue with the harvested side is that you don't get that from FSA. And even in terms of RMA data, again, going to be wonderful data there, but not until much later in the process. And so we didn't really have administrative data before the end of the season to help point to what the harvested area specifically was. On top of that, you're talking about a season where we saw the most planted acres of corn that we've seen in roughly 90 years. So it was a situation that was a little bit different than what we would typically see. We based our harvested acreage along the way based on what we picked up in the June survey, harvested versus planted ratio. But as it turns out, that's not the kind of situation we had with so many acres of corn planted. It all comes down to silage. And the reality is we even saw a record silage yield last year. We found out by the end of the season with record yields, you didn't need as many silage harvested acres, freed up a lot more of those extra acres for grain. And just quite frankly, the fact that we had so many extra acres last year, it really pushed that relationship a lot different than anything we had seen really historically in the data series. And so now we've got that marker in the sand now. So should we continue to see acreage at that kind of level moving forward, we're going to have something we can point to and say, all right, I think we know what's going to happen much closer in the future should this happen again.
1: All right. So you think it's going to be better this time?
14: Of course. Absolutely. Of course. I mean, the history says that it is, right? And so occasionally you're going to get an anomaly. You're going to get an outlier. But the longstanding history says it's going to be a good measure.
1: When we got done with the March 31st prospective planting survey, I had heard from producers that said they didn't receive the survey in the mail until a couple of days or the day before the report. And some of them went online and filled it in. But when will you start to send out the surveys? Are you going to try to get ahead of that problem happening this time?
14: So we do. We actually get the forms out in the mail pretty early. In fact, they're out in the mail now. Our goal is to have them in producers' hands by the beginning part of next week. In addition to getting that questionnaire, they're all going to get the information that they would need to go online and complete those forms. And, of course, by, you know, sometime next week, we're going to start calling folks who haven't responded yet. Obviously, we can't wait forever because we've got 90,000 folks we're trying to get a hold of, right? And so if you think about it, we give folks the opportunity to return via the mail. They can complete it online. We're going to make phone calls. And in a few cases, we'll even make some personal visits. And the point to that is that we want to do everything we can to allow the producer to respond in whatever means is best for them. Obviously, occasionally, we can't control the mail process, right? And so we do our best to get it out there plenty early, but sometimes it can take time.
1: Yeah.
14: And so, unfortunately, you will occasionally find some folks who just simply didn't get it in time before we needed to make phone calls. But we can only mail so early because we also don't want to get it in their hands too early, because we want to be as close to that beginning of June time frame as possible after actual plantings.
1: Thanks so much, Lance. Lance Honig joining us with NAS. When we come back, Patrick Linnell with Cattle Facts.
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1: And welcome back to AgriTalk. Joining us for our cattle market outlook and perspective today is Patrick Linelli's Director of Market Research with Cattle Facts. I have to apologize ahead of time. Patrick, when I asked you to be on, I did not realize we were going to have such an ugly day in the markets.
4: Quite a day to talk about, that's for sure, Michelle. Appreciate you having me on, though.
1: No, good day to talk to you. Everybody wants to know about the meltdown we saw today, almost $6 lower in the August live cattle feeders. The back months all locked limit down. Was this all fund liquidation or what?
4: Yeah, I think, I mean, unfortunately, we'll just have to wait for the latest CFTC data that's certainly quite a bit delayed to really give us that full perspective. But it does appear today that today was just kind of some of the follow through from the negativity yesterday. And then I think it just technical selling sometimes can just spur more technical selling, algorithmic trading and otherwise. And then again, to your point, we'll just have to wait and see what whether the funds, which had been at such a large long position, have started unwinding or not.
1: Yeah. And it's almost end of the month. You're going into a holiday. So sometimes you do get some profit taking. But you talk about the algorithm traders, and yesterday, obviously, they latched onto this story about the lockout at the Cargill Fort Morgan beef plant in Colorado. And the plant was dark for almost a month, and the market didn't care. Why did it care yesterday?
4: You know, sometimes it's hard to decide, hard to understand why the market latches onto one factor one day, but I think there was some anticipation that the two sides would come to agreement and the plant would resume operations. And with the union rejecting the offer and going on strike and Cargill locking out the employees, I think that maybe flipped that expectation. And you add on top of that the expectation of a negative on-feed report showing on-feed numbers above year-ago levels. And it's the kind of setup that unfortunately can feed into vicious breaks like what we've seen today.
1: Yeah, some of the cattle folks I've talked to have said that Fort Morgan plant, there might be a little bit of a fear that they're going to stay dark for a while. Maybe they might close altogether. Is that a fear the market had or not?
4: It very well could be a fear that's hanging over the market of a prolonged shutdown there. Not not dissimilar to what we saw with Greeley. Frankly, with Packer margins so deeply in the red, there's not as that strong of an incentive to get back to work tomorrow. So it does set it up where, again, only time will tell, but there is potential that it would, that it may stay dark for a more extended period of time.
1: Well, in a plant closure, the fear of that is something you and I have been talking about since I talked to you at CattleCon back in February. So that's not going to go away. All right. You mentioned the cattle on feed report. Again, you said higher on feed numbers. We're expecting higher placement numbers, but we're comparing to a year ago now when the border was shut, right?
4: Exactly. And so as a result, you know, this time last year, we were already starting to see that tail of declining placement numbers and declining on feed numbers with the lack of Mexico and Mexican feeder cattle imports. So it's not entirely surprising that as you compare going forward against that supply being flushed out of the system, that we'll see continued on feed numbers that are above year ago levels. Yeah, the other thing to keep in mind is taking these cattle to heavier endpoints and with more extended days on feed, that just means that one placement that comes into the yard, they stick around for longer and they're counted on feed inventories for longer as well. So that's just another factor that we do need to be keeping in mind here going forward.
1: Patrick, could placements also be a little bit higher just because we might have moved some of these feeders off of pasture or winter wheat pasture because of drought early?
4: Yeah, it does appear that our estimate is that placements will be up 4% from year ago is what the numbers should show tomorrow. And that's similar to other estimates out there. You can keep in mind last year was also a small number, so that's important perspective. But on top of that, yes, it does appear that those dry conditions throughout so much of the country did likely result in some pulling forward activity, in particular some of those wheat cattle being pulled off early and placed.
1: Yeah. We also had some cash trade that broke today. Talk about what level we came in at, and was that something that maybe was a realization of the market that maybe the cash top is in?
4: Yep. Here today, we did have some cash trade at 260, as you noted. Last week's averages were around 262 and a half, with a wide range in trade throughout the week, some up towards that 265 mark. So it is setting the tone to be lower on the week. Not necessarily surprising as you do look at just how strong this basis is, incentivizing selling, and that often comes into play as soon as the market has more of a toppy feel to it. So not really surprising from that standpoint, and is certainly a basis that sellers were happy to capitalize on. As you pointed out, shouldn't be surprised if the market did mark out a seasonal high in this window. It appears that in the last several years, this kind of late May, June, or early July timeframe is the seasonal spot for a high in the cash market. The tightest fed cattle supplies, and then add on top of that seasonal demand. So obviously it's a pretty vicious break here, at least basis the futures. But from a bigger picture perspective, it's not all that surprising from a timing standpoint if, in fact, this was marking out a high in the cash.
1: Yeah, and maybe a high in the futures too then.
4: Yep, as a result, very likely could be as well.
1: Just quickly, the fear about more imports of beef coming into the U.S., is that something that's still overhanging the market?
4: It certainly is. It appears that that's tabled, at least for the time being, but it certainly could be another factor that we do have to watch out for. With Brazil hitting their TRQ into China, as well as if we see any changes in our import trade policy domestically relative to those tariffs.
1: Okay. Well, appreciate your time, Patrick Linnell with Cattle Facts, joining us here on AgriTalk. 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
5: NBC News Radio, I'm Chris Caraccio. Memorial Day weekend travel is expected to set a record as people start heading to their destinations today. AAA projects about 45 million Americans traveling at least 50 miles from home. The vast majority, about 38.1 million, are expected to drive, while 3.66 million will fly. Top destinations include Seattle, New York, and Orlando domestically, with Rome, Paris, and Vancouver leading international travel. President Trump says the U.S. will prevent Iran from obtaining a nuclear weapon, warning of very drastic action if needed. He also said the U.S. has full control of the Strait of Hormuz and that a blockade there has been 100% effective. Trump added that Iran will not be able to keep its enriched uranium amid ongoing tensions over its nuclear program. Texas Attorney General Ken Paxton says he's dropping negative ads in his run for Senate. His opponent, Senator John Cornyn, is keeping the course.
6: We're not going to quit telling the truth about his record.
5: He said at a rally in Houston that he's more electable than Paxton, whom he called is a drag on the ticket. He pointed out the attorney general was sued by his former top deputies who reported their boss's corruption to the FBI. The Biden administration's Justice Department declined to prosecute. There was a $6 million judgment paid to the whistleblowers by taxpayers following a lawsuit. Voters will decide between Paxton and Cornyn in their primary runoff on May 26th. President Trump has called off an executive order signing ceremony concerning AI.
7: I didn't like certain aspects of it. I postponed it.
5: With several AI industry executives gathered in the Oval Office today, Trump told reporters he feared the order would hinder the lead the U.S. has over China and the rest of the world in artificial intelligence. Specifically, the order would require AI companies to submit their new models to the federal government for an up to 90-day review before they're released to the public. Trump said he was concerned that the executive order could have been a blocker to AI growth in the U.S. I'm Chris Caraccio, NBC News Radio.
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10: From 13 News in Topeka, I'm David Oliver. A Wichita police detective has earned a national honor. Kevin Rial is a 29-year veteran on the Wichita Police Force. He's being named a hometown hero by the U.S. Department of Justice. This award honors the ideals of liberty, service, and civic responsibility to commemorate America's 250th anniversary. The Kansas Board of Regents is now considering requests for increased tuition rates at five of our state's six public universities. universities. Fort Hays is the highest with a 6% increase request. Pittsburgh State the lowest at 3.5%. Emporia State has requested no tuition increase next year for the third year straight. Kansas farmers are feeling the effects of the war in Iran now.

0: Kansas Farm Bureau says the closure of the Strait of Hormuz has in part affected industrial fertilizer prices, it says, have now doubled in cost.
1: This Kansas Information Network update is brought to you by Eaton Roofing and Exteriors.
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2: Here's your updated WIBW forecast from the Certified Transmission Weather Center.
3: Slight chance of rain showers this afternoon. Otherwise, mainly cloudy skies expected. Daytime highs approaching 65. Winds out of the southeast, 8 to 15 miles an hour. Cloudy skies expected again. Tonight, slight chance of thunderstorms. Lows level off around 57. Chance of thunderstorms tomorrow. Daytime highs approaching 73. Overcast skies. I'm staff meteorologist Ray Miller. Right now, it's 63 degrees.
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However, wherever, whenever you're tuning into the program today, thanks so much for being a part of 580 Sports Talk. My name is Dan Lucero. Spencer Dupuy will be along in the 4 o'clock hour. Brendan Wersinski is off today. 3 hours of sports talk coming your way. We've got some baseball tonight from the Big 12 tournament. K-State has survived to the quarterfinal round after a win last night over TCU. They play West Virginia. It is scheduled to start at 6:30. It is not going to start probably at 6:30 unless the game that precedes it, incidentally, that's KU taking on Baylor, really flies, because the first game of the day was a long one between Oklahoma State and UCF. But there will be action from the Big 12 baseball tournament tonight from the K-State Sports Network from Learfield, and we'll have it for you as the Cats try to keep their Cinderella run rolling. They take on the number 2 seed, West Virginia, again scheduled for a 6:30 first pitch, which means we'll send it to the K-State Sports Network from Learfield down in Surprise, Arizona, at the top of the 6 o'clock hour. In the 3 hours that precede that, we've got plenty to talk about, including another Royals loss. 9 of 10 now for the boys in blue. They get swept at home by the Red Sox. Another one-run loss as well for the Kansas City Royals. They are now 20-30, and the only reason they're not in last place in the American League Central is because they don't play today, and Detroit already lost. You know, I really thought we'd be 50 games in, and I was talking about the Royals and the Tigers being step-for-step with each other through the first 50 games. I would have imagined that would have been a lot more fun than it has been.

0: You talk about two teams that would love a do-over, would love to slam the reset button, would love to say, hey, can we go back? Can we hop in the DeLorean and go back to late March and try this all over again? That's the state of the Royals right now, 20-30 on the year after the 4-3 loss last night. And again, it's pretty simple. The loss on Tuesday night was about the Royals not playing very good baseball. The loss last night speaks to an ongoing trend in what you call high leverage situations. If it feels like the Royals are one of the most unclutch teams in baseball, let's just say we've got the numbers to back that up. We'll get into that for a little bit. Also, there is one bright spot right now. Old man Salvi starting to roll. Kind of thought that would be something that could buoy the rest of the team. It obviously has not, but Sal with another home run last night. Hard hit to the pole side. Maybe he is starting to feel a little bit healthier and starting to get the bat going a little bit. Is it in enough time to really matter? We'll get into that a little bit later on. We're going to talk some Chiefs today as well. Our Brendan Dworzynski has posted a YouTube short about this on our 580 Sports Talk YouTube channel. Shorts are something we put out periodically. Sometimes they're clips from the show. Sometimes they are pre-produced, pre-packaged. But it's another reason you should subscribe to our YouTube channel, 580 Sports Talk, so you can see them when we do them. And his YouTube short today is about the thought that maybe the Chiefs should sign a veteran wide receiver. Maybe they should sign the best and the healthiest one on the market. Maybe the Chiefs, with their number one wide receiver chilling out in jail right now, should kick the tires on Stephon Diggs. We'll make the case for and against the Chiefs making the move. The case for is about talent. The case against is about logistics. To really break it down to brass tacks. But we'll get further into that coming up a little bit later on in the show. Definitely going to want to hear from you, Chiefs fans, on that one, whether or not you think Stephon Diggs is an idea worth exploring for the Chiefs front office, who already had a thin wide receiver room, and now their number one wide receiver is spending the immediate aftermath of knee surgery rehabbing in jail. To whatever extent you can carry out rehab for knee surgery in jail. Can't believe that moron is in jail. I can't believe it. Anyway, we'll talk a little Chiefs a little bit later on in the show. More good stuff at The Athletic today from friend of the program, C.J. Moore. He had sat down, I guess, over the weekend or recently anyway, with Bill Self. And part two, I suppose, of the conversation was released today. CJ wrote it. It's over at The Athletic. You should go read it. You should go subscribe to The Athletic if you're not already subscribed. And there were two things that I thought were really interesting from Bill in the article. One thought about Tyron Stokes and one thought about roster building. And I think it was really interesting to hear or read Bill Self's perspective on roster building. And what I've respected about Bill Self, and what I respect about other coaches who don't do this, like Kelvin Sampson is not a complainer. Kelvin Sampson understands the job of being a major men's college basketball coach is different today than it was like 20 minutes ago, but it's different than it was 5 years ago, 10 years ago, when those guys were breaking in, when Kelvin Sampson was back at like Washington State. It's a different job. Kelvin Sampson acknowledges that, doesn't complain about it. This is what it is. We're a little short on funds. I got to do what I got to do because my job doesn't change. The job of being a basketball coach, the objective of the job, put together a great team and win basketball games, that doesn't change. The how is what is different. And Bill Self's perspective is the same. And that's another thing that I've appreciated about Bill Self over the course of the changing face of college athletics and college basketball, really here in the last decade. You could even say half decade. That self-acknowledges, yes, the job is different. How you build a team, different. But the objective doesn't change. The objective at Kansas, build a national championship caliber roster. How you got to go about doing that is different than how you went about doing it when he won his first national title in 2008. But the objective's the same, and you can either cry about it and lose, or you can go try and figure out how to win. So I thought it was a really interesting thought that Self had. We'll discuss that later in the show today. We'll also get to, because there is no Royals baseball to preview tonight. They are off, blessedly, tonight. I'm really looking forward to Friday's show and not having to talk about a Royals loss in the A block at 3 o'clock. Really looking forward to that. We'll talk about the latest developments with regard to the college football playoff, because all of a sudden we're hearing from conference commissioners at a time of the year where we typically do not hear from conference commissioners. Like Tony Petitti, the Big Ten commissioner, spoke at the Big Ten's spring meetings this week. He never does that. But he's doing it now because everybody's got a different opinion on what the college football playoff should look like. 12 teams, as it turns out, is not satisfactory for anybody. But what is satisfactory is different whether you're the Big Ten or the SEC. But who's really in charge? Because I don't think it's Tony Petitti and Greg Sankey pulling these particular strings. So we'll dig into that a little bit as well. Got a guest today coming up, bottom of the 3 o'clock hour, the great Rick Peterson of TopSports.News, the local sports spotlight. We've got one spring sport in the books. Boys tennis state was last weekend. Swimming, girls swimming state is this weekend. We've got the fields filled out for state baseball and softball. If anybody would like to tell those teams where they're playing their first round games, sooner the better. That's a whole thing. We don't know where those teams maybe are playing their first round games, but we know where state basketball is going to be in 2028, and it's all going to be in one city. That was announced by Keisha today. We'll get to that in headlines, certainly, but we'll get Pistol's thoughts on that and everything else happening with Shawnee County High School Sports. It's the local sports spotlights coming up at the bottom of this hour. And, of course, plenty of time for our Thursday shenanigans. We got headlines, including a playoff roundup. We got either or over under. We got another round of What Is Wrong With You as well. You can interact with the program today. Want to hear from you on the text line, 785-272-9429. That is 785-272-9429. You can also interact with us in the live chat on our YouTube stream. 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The name of the channel is 580 Sports Talk. And while we stream live, there is a live chat that you can join, whether you're watching us on your laptop, desktop, mobile device. 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Say hello. Interact with your fellow listeners. Christopher, Mark H. in the chat today. Paul's in the chat today. Appreciate that as well. 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Now 24 subscribers shy of 1,000, by the way. 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All right. Red Sox 4, Royals 3 last night. Like I said, I sure thought keeping pace with the Tigers heading into Memorial Day weekend was going to be a lot more fun than this. Tigers lost earlier today. Cleveland's on fire. They're back to doing what they did in September. They're winning every game 3-1 because they've unearthed some more outstanding arms. They won today 3-1. And the Tigers actually now worse than the Royals with a 20-31 overall record. That's about the only consolation to be found in this mess of a baseball season so far. The Royals are 20-30 now through their first 50 games. They've lost 9 of their last 10. Only 3 teams in baseball entered today with worse records. Those are Houston, who surely did not expect to be this bad, Colorado, and the Angels, who surely did expect to be this bad. The Royals also have a run differential of minus 30. Only Houston, Colorado, the Angels, the Giants, and the Orioles entered today with worse run differentials than Kansas City. The game turned on one swing last night. For the Royals, they were hoping the game turned on Elias Diaz's two-run home run in the fifth inning off of Connelly Early. Second home run for Diaz as a Royal. But, alas, there was one more big swing to be made, and that belonged to Jarren Duran. Remember all the, I think you can go back to the trade deadline last year and the bet and virtually the entire offseason leading up to this season, the incessant rumors that the Royals wanted Jarren Duran. The Royals were interested. The Royals really were clamoring to try and get the player and never got anything done. And then Duran has come out of the gate this year and he's hitting 195. Like, if the Royals had traded anything of substance for Jarren Duran, and they were 20-30 right now, and Jarren Duran was hitting 195. Can you imagine the stuff we'd be saying about him? Can you imagine the stuff I'd be saying about him behind this microphone? I already don't like the guy. I don't think he's the kind of guy you want in your clubhouse. But can you imagine? And then, of course, he kills the Royals this week. Because, of course, he does. He hit the three-run home run to break the game open on Tuesday night. He hits the go-ahead two-run homer in last night's game that allows Boston to hold on for the 4-3 victory. What did the Royals do offensively in the final three innings of the game down by a run? Well, they got a gift runner to lead off the seventh. Isbel Garcia and Bobby Witt Jr. did nothing. They got the leadoff runner on in the eighth on a base hit by Salvador Perez. 4, 5, and 6 in the lineup did nothing. And they got a leadoff hit in the ninth. Starling Marte blooping a single off of Aroldis Chapman. 8, 9, and 1 in the order did nothing. And the Royals went quietly and lose the ball game and get swept in the series. And once again, when the moments matter, the Royals come up small. I don't need to do a real deep dive to explain to you what leverage is. You probably have a pretty good idea of what would constitute a high leverage plate appearance relative to a low leverage plate appearance. If I come to the plate with the bases loaded and the game tied in the bottom of the ninth inning, that's a different kind of leverage than if I come up to the plate and the bases are loaded and it's the bottom of the ninth inning and my team is losing 13-1. Right? Like, you guys probably intrinsically understand, even if you've not heard that that is the statistical term that is used, you understand the concept of leverage. If nothing else, you understand it through the oft-derided nickname of Royals reliever John Schreiber, who was dubbed Johnny Leverage, and that was a fun nickname when he was getting out of jams, and now it's just an ironic nickname because they only bring him in low-leverage spots now, it seems like. Anyway, high leverage situations. That is, generally speaking, your smallest percentage of at-bats, right? Your smallest percentage of at-bats you take and the smallest percentage of the at-bats that you take on defensively or as the pitching team, as it were. Because there's only but so many moments in a game that can tip a game that are high leverage. First inning at-bats? No, not so much. Fifth inning at-bats? Sometimes. Eighth inning, ninth inning at-bats? And unless it's a blowout, absolutely. But this is a small percentage. Not a small percentage. It's the lesser percentage of at-bats relative to your medium leverage and your low leverage situations. And it will not surprise you to learn this. The Royals hitters have stunk in high leverage this year, and Royals opponents have been awesome in high leverage this year. That's the kind of thing that stands out a night like last night, where Duran gets the big hit, the go-ahead home run, and the Royals waste leadoff base runners in the seventh, the eighth, and the ninth of a one-run game. But here are the gory details. In 428 high-leverage plate appearances this year, the Royals as a team are batting .216 with a .281 on base and a .314 slug. That is a 595 OPS in high leverage situations. 35% worse than league average in those same situations. 35% worse than the rest of the league. It will also likely not surprise you to hear that the Royals strike out more often in those at-bats, like Bobby Witt Jr. did with two outs in the seventh, like Jack Caglione did with two outs in the seventh, like Carter Jensen did with the leadoff runner on first and a chance to move him over or do anything productive in the ninth. At least the runner, Marte, did move into scoring position on the passed ball, but yes, the Royals strike out more often. Their K percentage in high leverage at-bats, 24%. That is 2.2% higher than their strikeout rate as a team. Generally speaking, they strike out just under 22% of the time. They strike out 24% of the time when they're up in high leverage. They also walk about a percent less. A sub-6 OPS as a team in high leverage. Royals opponents, on the other hand, this is everyone they've played against. Royals pitchers have faced 350 high leverage plate appearances this season. They are allowing a 249 batting average, a 335 on-base percentage, and a 444 slugging percentage. That is a 779 OPS in high leverage. That is 14% better than the league average. The Royals strike out batters about a percent less often in high leverage, and they walk hitters about 0.5% more often in high leverage situations. What does that number salad all mean? The Royals never get the big hit, and their opponents always do. Well, never and always are exaggerations for effect. But that's how it feels. That's how a game last night feels. That's why every game feels the same. That you watch the Royals, and they're down in the late innings, and you have no confidence, none, that they're going to come up with the hit that ties the game or that gives them the lead. Royals have 3 walk-off wins this year. But in so many other situations, games have felt exactly like last night, where in the middle or the late innings, the opposing team gets the big swing. And it's not just, sometimes it's a single, but a lot of times feels like it's a home run. Lately, it has felt like it's been the home run, right? Derek Hill's go-ahead home run in Chicago in the 8th inning off of Matt Strom that kicked off this spell of games where the Royals have lost 8-9, the opening game on that road trip out in Chicago. Jaron Duran's go-ahead home run last night. Wilson Contreras' 2-run homer off of Seth Lugo break a scoreless tie in the 6th on Monday night. Not only are the other teams getting big hits, they're loud hits, they're long hits, they're the kinds of hits that score multiple runs in an inning. The Royals are slugging 314 in those situations. I'm lucky I don't need to tell you how terrible that is, because I can barely express how terrible a 314 slugging percentage is. You know who was slugging 314 before he got hurt? Jonathan India. 314 is 5 slugging percentage points lower than Isaac Collins' slugging percentage. That's who the Royals are in these situations. They've got a batting average. Well, they're almost exactly Isaac Collins. Like, as a team, Isaac Collins' season batting line, he's hitting 215 with a 319 slug. The Royals are hitting 216 with a 314 slug in these situations. Except they're also worse at getting on base, because at least Collins is on base is a tick shy of 330. They get on base like Pasquantino's been getting on base this year. That's it. That is how underachieving gets done over the course of a sample in a baseball season. You never get the big hit, and the other guys always do. And some of that, well, let's say all of it on the pitching side of things, all of that is this bullpen hasn't been good enough. It was Steven Cruz, the culprit last night. It's not just one guy. It feels like everybody takes a turn, giving up the gopher ball, giving up the big hit, coughing up the lead, giving up the insurance run that the Royals never seem to get on the rare occasions when they have a lead. It's everybody. Like, that's the problem. You can point to that and say, all right, yeah, this is a sign that the bullpen isn't good enough. But what do you point to when you've got a team whose team OPS is 696, which is not, like, setting the world on fire by any stretch of the imagination, but it's also not the worst in baseball. Like, a 696 OPS as a team. I clicked the wrong button on Baseball Reference. Give me a moment. Teams have a lower OPS than the Royals include the Mariners, the Tigers, the Phillies, who are over 500, the Rangers, the Angels, the Red Sox, the Blue Jays, the Giants, the Mets, the Padres, who are well above 500, are tied for the worst OPS in baseball. And that's obviously, that doesn't include park effects, anything like that. Just straight up unadjusted OPS. A lot of teams out there. The Royals are the top of the bottom third, effectively, of baseball when it comes to their OPS. But it's 100 points lower when the rubber meets the road. It's 100 points lower when it matters most. Over a long enough continuum of time, those things tend to even out. There's a broader discussion about the theory of whether or not clutch actually exists that suggests that, like, not really. Like, over a long enough span of time, you would expect somebody's numbers in the clutch to look just about like their regular numbers, because who you are as a hitter functionally doesn't or shouldn't change. That's what the numbers say. And you guys know I like numbers. But I also think that these games are played by humans. And I think this is a Royals team that is pressing. And if you want to have a number, a description of just how much they seem to be pressing offensively, I think it's right there. A 595 team OPS in high leverage situation. In the biggest moments, they are melting. And the season is too. We'll get to your reaction, 785-272-9429 on the text line. Also in the live chat on our YouTube stream, 580 Sports Talk. We got Rick Peterson coming up in just a little bit for the local sports spotlight. We're going to talk some Chiefs. Stephon Diggs, yay or nay? How would you feel about that addition at this point in the offseason? We'll talk some KU hoops. We'll talk college football playoff, addition, subtraction, expansion. Blow the whole thing up and go back to the BCS. That's what I would do. We got What Is Wrong With You. We got headlines. We got playoff roundup. We're going to have a funky good time on this Thursday here on 580 Sports Talk.
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0: Great to be with you on this Thursday. It's a good text coming in. 785-272-9429 is the text line number. An entirely fair question from the 785. Should we really have expected anything different from the Royals offense from last year when the only acquisitions were Lane Thomas, Starling Marte, and Isaac Collins? Entirely fair and reasonable question. There was optimism, broad optimism, not just in this room or in this area optimism. Eno Saris of The Athletic suggested that he thought there was a path for the Royals to be a top 10 offense in Major League Baseball this year. And you want to talk about a numbers guy. Like Eno Saris is really in the weeds with numbers. He's kind of the data guy over there at The Athletic. So it was not just here. It was not just the Royals' colored glasses, if you will, that felt like the offense could be improved. And you staked that bet on a few things. Number one, the fact that the Royals were much better in the second half last year than they were in the first half. That additions like Collins and Marte and Thomas being platoon caliber bats would help raise the floor. I think that was the biggest thing was you're hoping that those guys could be better than the dross that the Royals were bringing off the bench last year. And, again, by and large, Thomas and Marte have been better than those guys. Like they have. You're also anticipating improvement from the likes of Jack Caglione and a full season of Carter Jensen, and the Royals have gotten that. So it is a better offense, as I've been saying. Like, to this point in the season, it's not just a better offense than the Royals were 50 games into last year. It's a way better offense. It's streets ahead. But has it reached a point where it is, like, reliably excellent? No, it obviously has not. And that's slow start for Salvador Perez. That's awful start for Vinny Pasquantino. That's those guys hoovering up all of the high-leverage runners in scoring position at bats and not doing anything with them. It's Michael Garcia over the last 9 games hitting .146. It's the slow power start for Bobby Witt Jr. It's a lot of things. Right? So, was it fair to expect that the Royals offense would improve based on those additions? Like, if they were going to be really good, did they need to make a bigger splash? Yeah. And I think we said so at the time. But, what if, all you want, but with the additions that were made, you would have expected the Royals to be better offensively. And they are better offensively. They're just not better enough. Better enough to overcome the struggles of the bullpen and the pitching staff, and they obviously have really been poor in the biggest moments. Poorer than you would expect. From the text line for the 785, I've been turning off games after the 6th inning if the Royals are trailing. No reason to waste my time. 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I know our sponsors would appreciate it. But on a serious note, like, I understand. Like, that's kind of how games feel right now. It's a gut-wrenching feeling to feel that way as a fan of a team, to feel like, man, if they're down now, it ain't happening. Like, this team does not have a rally in them. They have been so poor in late-game situations that... And then you go back and you look 2 years ago, largely this same team, they hit .280 with runners in scoring position. And if that was overachieving, and that got a team to 86 wins in the playoffs, now you're getting the other end of the spectrum. Now you're seeing what underachieving runners in scoring position looks like. You would expect, over a long enough sample size, that those numbers would level out. But it's going to be too late to matter. That starts to become a more and more pressing question the longer you go. One more text from 785 points out Michael Wacha, dog last night, picked up the bullpen as best as he could. He did. Man, Michael Wacha, 6 strong innings, only 1 earned run over his 6 innings of work. He was Michael Wacha, man. That's what you get from him. I mean, you don't typically get much deeper into the game than that, but I'll take 6 for my starter any day of the week. He left with the lead. Steven Cruz hung a fastball, which is a thing you can do. Even when you throw 100 miles an hour, he hung a fastball to Jaron Duran. And it left the ballpark, and that was your ballgame. But yeah, Michael Wacha, really good. And Salvador Perez, in his last 9 games, hitting 303 with a 576 slug, third home run in that span last night, hitting them to the pole side again, which is really encouraging to see. But if the argument from the Royals was, hey, we got to get our big guns going, all right, one of them is going, and you're 1-8 in the last nine while he's been going. Doesn't bode well. We'll shift gears after this timeout. Rick Peterson of TopSports.News will join us for the local sports spotlight here on 580 Sports Talk.
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0: We are joined on the Fleming Place Wine and Spirits Hotline by Rick Peterson of TopSports.News. 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And Pistol, you are on site right now. Little regional soccer. 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
13: Yeah, undefeated Hayden versus a very good Care Paravel program. So right out here at Hayden. Tip-off, kick-off, whatever you want to call it, about 20 minutes.
0: A tip-off would be fascinating with the no-hands rules. I guess you go up and try karate kick the ball as it comes down.
13: Yeah.
0: I think that should be a rule change. I'd like to explore that. Maybe they could try it in the World Cup coming up here this summer. Hayden and Care Paravel. Care Paravel advanced with a rollicking 9-6 win over Mulvane. I know that. Read about that over at TopSports.News. They've been a team that has made deep playoff runs, but we know that Hayden is certainly extremely capable. Going to be a tall order for the Lions this afternoon.
13: Yes, and it will. And like I said, Hayden sitting there undefeated on the season and have very few close matches even. So they're in my mind, they're the team to beat.
0: Let's stay with Care Paravel as a topic here as we start our local sports spotlight with Rick Peterson of TopSports.News. Boys tennis, first state tournament event of the spring, wrapped up last weekend. And while I'm sure local individuals and teams would have hoped for maybe some better performances, some better finishes here and there, Care Paravel and their star, Drew Fay, can hold their heads high with a strong finish and some state hardware.
13: Yeah, four state appearances for Drew, three state medals, and fourth, second, and fifth the last 3 years.
0: Yes, tremendous stuff from him, and a strong finish to his career, and Care Paravel again fourth in their class at the state tennis tournament. We've got state swimming coming up this weekend as well, state girls.

0: swimming in Pistol. Who are the local swimmers who will be hoping to end their seasons on high notes with strong performances in the pool?
1: Well, I tell you what, our best bets for medals are today, basically, in the prelims and the semifinals of diving. Rhiannon Good was third in 6A last year. She's battled back from an ACL meniscus surgery, and she's good. I mean, she came back about three meets ago and was doing very well. And then Avery Rosemount of Caraparavel is probably finishing up her semifinals now. 5A, 1A went first, and then 6A is coming up here at about 4:30.
0: The Washburn Rural team always strong as a team, and they'll hope to finish strong in Class 6A. I know that Hayden has an individual who will hope for a good performance in her individual events. That's the word I'm looking for. Events as well.
1: Yeah, Caitlin Girdle and Hara Del Castillo are the best, and Clara Sova, Shawnee Heights are the best individuals. Washburn Rural is not going to have any individuals this year. Aubrey Apin, their star, who had been a multi-time state medalist last 3 years, called it a career in the Centennial League meet. So she's done. So like I said, for them, Rhiannon Good's their medal hope. And then Girdles in two events, Del Castillo from Highs in two events, and Clara Soba of Shawnee Heights is in two events.
0: We're talking to Rick Peterson of TopSports.News. This is a local sports spotlight. We do it every Thursday at this time, talking all things Shawnee County High School sports and Washburn-Ichabod athletics. The bat and ball sports have regionals going on this week. We had some team state qualifiers on that side from Topeka and Shawnee County. Want to start with baseball, want to start with Hayden. They were notably unbeaten going into their regional games last year and lost their very first one, were knocked out before they could even reach a regional championship game. Now, Bill Arnold's Wildcats weren't going to let that happen again, and they took down Chanute and Ottawa, a couple of impressive victories as Hayden returns to the 4A state tournament.
1: Yeah, they were very much in control. And I think it was 6-0 and 7-1, if I remember right. All the scores kind of run together at some point.
0: Sure,
1: then,
0: but I get it.
1: I think that's right. And no, they were never in trouble and really played well. Got strong strong pitching and timely hitting. And I think they can go farther.
0: It's impressive pitching, no doubt about that. Everett Tortolot and Connor Hanica, the big arms for Bill Arnold's Hayden Wildcats. And they've had a tradition, certainly in recent years. When they won it all 2 years ago, it was Cooper Grace, the Nebraska Cornhusker. And they look like they've got two more they can send to the state tournament and feel pretty good about.
1: Yeah, and they got real – that might be the strength of their team is pitching depth. They can go – Bill feels like they can go eight arms deep if they have to.
0: Yeah, and anytime you can say that, particularly in Class 4A, you ought to feel really good. Washburn Rural Baseball, Shawnee Heights Baseball also heading to the state tournament. Familiar ground for both programs. And Washburn Rural did it in dramatic fashion over Derby, but the kind of win that gives you some confidence in their own pitching depth for the Junior Blues on their way to 6A state.
1: Yeah, no, and they made a great defensive play, Austin Ditch, to kind of save them a little bit in that championship game in a 3-1 victory. And, no, I've always been impressed with Jay Maston and his teams, and they're playing well. I mean, they won the Centennial League, and they're off and running.
0: Over on the softball diamond, only one team from the capital city making it through the regionals to qualify for state. That would be the Topeka High Trojans, and they crushed Wichita Heights and Wichita Northwest in their regional play. Todd Furtig covered it for you for TopSports.News, and that is a team that, you know, maybe came into the season. They had gone to state last year, but were maybe under the radar as those things go because they were still a really young team last year, maybe caught some people by surprise, maybe still doing a little bit, maybe early in the year, but not anymore. If you're surprised by the Trojans, you're just not paying attention.
1: No, I think their turnaround, because they were already playing well, but the thing that really put them on the map was when they went up to the Kansas City area and played teams that are recent state champions and handled them. And then I thought, okay, this is a team that can go all the way. You know, they had the one loss to Hayden, which is a good Hayden team. But other than two early losses to Rural, they've been rolling.
0: Rick Peterson of TopSports.News is our guest. This is the local sports spotlight here on 580 Sports Talk. Pistol joins us at this time every Thursday here on the program. Do any of those teams that I just talked about that qualified for state, do any of them know when or where they're going to play yet? And because this seems to be something of an issue and something that they've gone to a similar format in baseball and softball that they did for basketball, where first round sites, quarterfinal state sites are different than the semifinal and final sites. And that's become a bit of a point of contention because there were teams that weren't really sure whether they were going to play as of like last night.
1: Well, I still do. Are the quarterfinal pairings out? They weren't when I looked earlier.
0: Yeah, I don't have any idea. They weren't when I looked earlier either.
1: They weren't when I looked like an hour ago, because I've looked about four times today, and they weren't out. And I'm a big respect Keisha and what they do, and they do a great job overall. But I'm not a big fan of this new setup for quarterfinals. I wasn't a big fan in basketball, and I'm not a big fan. I just think it's hard for schools and fans and everybody else to plan anything.
0: Yeah,
1: you really don't know.
0: Now, I would agree with that wholeheartedly. But while we're talking about Keisha and state tournaments, the Keisha announced today that the 2028 basketball state tournaments will all take place in Wichita, with the exception of the 2A tournament, which will be in Hutchinson. So everything's kind of in the greater Wichita area. It's a bit of a stretch to call Hutchinson part of greater Wichita, but it's not real far. I mean, I drove it back and forth for the state tournament last year, so it's not real far. But three venues in Wichita are going to host six of the seven state basketball tournaments in 2028. The reaction I've seen on the internet is largely negative. I think it's great to have all the state tournaments in the same place. Where do you fall on that, Pistol?
1: I'm okay with it. I hate the fact that a venue like Emporia is not going to be hosting. That's one of my favorite places to go. I'm fine with Wichita. And I'm like you. I like to see a lot of basketball, and I like to see, a lot at the same site. That's my favorite event forever. It's been state track, because you can sit there and see everybody. So I'm okay with that. 28 seems, for me, Dan seems about 10 years away. So
0: listen, I understand.
1: If I'm still around, check back with me like late 27.
0: Fair enough on that. Last thing, Pistol, since you did mention track, regional track coming up tomorrow. You'll be at a big time local regional. What are you excited about seeing at regional track tomorrow and covering for TopSports.News?
1: Well, we got Hayden's already starting today in their regional, and then the others are, like you said, tomorrow. There's a really good 5A at Hummer, and then I'll be at a really, really good 6A at Washburn Rural. And I think, we don't have a Ryan Miller this year, which was arguably the best in the state overall last year, but we got Brody Anderson. We got a lot of really good Washburn Rural kids, and it's going to be another good year.
0: Rick Peterson covers it all for TopSports.News, Shawnee County High School Sports and the Washburn Ichabods, and he appears with us on 580 Sports Talk every Thursday for the local sports spotlight. Pistol, always a pleasure. We'll do it again next week.
1: I look forward to it.
0: That is Rick Peterson. We will take a timeout, come back, and put a wrap on this 3 o'clock hour of 580 Sports Talk after this.
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6: Our thanks again to Rick Peterson, TopSports.News. Always a pleasure to have Pistol on with us, especially as the spring sports season comes to an end. School coming to an end. Shout out to the local teachers who are wrapping up their school years. Maybe today. Maybe just getting out of work right now for their last day of the year. Shout out to each and every one of you for a great year and a job well done. A couple of thoughts from the YouTube chat. 580 Sports Talk on YouTube. Paul has a scoreboard update for us. It's a final. Off day two, Royals nothing. Royals managed to go 0-for with runners in scoring position today. How's that different than any other day? Christopher points out the Royals are now 9 full games behind the Guardians after they swept Detroit in Detroit. Isn't that always how it goes? Somebody's always got it worse than you. Bad, down bad as you think the Royals are, they're not even in last place. And they're not even, you could argue, the biggest underachievers in the division. Because the Tigers now have a worse record. 9 games back of first place, by the way. The Royals did not get that far out of first in the Central last year until June 10th. They lost that day to the Yankees. That was the start of that 0-6 homestand they had, where they went into the homestand 2 over .500, and they lost 6 straight. They got swept at home by the Yankees and the A's. And by the end of that, they were 4 games under .500 at 34-38. They would bottom out at 7 games under .500 the rest of the way. Of course, they'd top out at 4 over and finish 2 over. But that's how long it took the Royals, even with as hot as the Tigers were to start last year, that was how long it took the Royals to fall as far out of first place as they are right now. Joe points out Vinny went 0-for-4 today on the off day. That's tough. We all love Vinny Pasquantino. We all want him to get it going, and it ain't going. And this is what happens. It doesn't matter if you've got a cool nickname. Man, you got a hit. The Royals need something for the Pasquatch. More than just a bobblehead night, that's for sure. Coming up at the 4 o'clock hour, should the Chiefs sign Stephon Diggs? We'll argue for and against, and we'll talk some KU Hoops, 580 Sports Talk.
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3: NBC News Radio, I'm Chris Caraggio. Memorial Day travel is forecast to set a new record this year, with AAA projecting that 45 million Americans will venture at least 50 miles from home between today and Monday. NBC's Tom Costello reports those trips are costing more this year.
4: Hopper.com reports domestic airfares are averaging $441 round trip, up 53% from a year ago. While on the roads, regular unleaded averaging $456 nationally, up from $317 last year.
3: However, many air travelers are paying less because they bought their tickets early before the Iran war pushed up fuel prices and airfares. 3.66 million travelers are expected to go by air over this holiday period, while 39.1 million are hitting the roads. AAA says top destinations in the U.S. include Seattle, New York, and Orlando. Wall Street is closing with stocks higher. The Dow Jones Industrial Average closed at a record high. It comes as investors are keeping an eye on the Middle East with hopes that a deal can be reached between the U.S. and Iran to end the conflict. At the closing bell, the Dow gained 276 points to 50,285. The S&P 500 rose by 12 points, and the Nasdaq gained 22 points. Reports say Iran has started rebuilding its military quicker than anticipated. The Middle Eastern nation began reproducing drones during the ceasefire with the U.S. that started early last month. Iran has started work on replacing missile sites and launchers that were destroyed at the start of the war earlier this year. Days of intense storms are expected to soak Texas and parts of the South as additional rounds of severe weather targets the holiday weekend. More than 33 million Americans are in the bullseye of a mounting flash flood threat as a plume of tropical moisture from the Gulf hangs over this part of the country. As multiple storm systems move over the region, rain totals will continue to rise, and the widespread flood threat covers North and East Texas, as well as Oklahoma, Arkansas, Kansas, and Missouri. I'm Chris Caraggio, NBC News Radio.
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10: Hi, I'm Felicia Rolfe. Here are today's headlines from 12 News. Two people are safe after making an emergency landing in Hutchinson Wednesday night. The Kansas Highway Patrol says the plane ran out of fuel and landed less than 2 miles from the airport. A Southwest Kansas middle school teacher pleads not guilty to dozens of child sex crime charges. 47-year-old Aaron Sullinger faces charges including rape and human trafficking, and he's listed as a science school teacher at a middle school in Liberal. The district says he's on administrative leave. Newton police say they are considering criminal charges after an apparent senior prank at Newton High School. The district says 11 recent grads unlawfully entered the building early Monday, leaving behind damage. Police tell us criminal trespass charges are very likely, with the potential for other charges. In Wichita, Felicia Rolfe, 12 News.
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3: Slight chance of rain showers this afternoon. Otherwise, mainly cloudy skies expected. Daytime highs approaching 65. Winds out of the southeast, 8 to 15 miles an hour. Cloudy skies expected again tonight. Slight chance of thunderstorms. Lows level off around 57. Chance of thunderstorms tomorrow. Daytime highs approaching 73. Overcast skies. I'm Staff Meteorologist Ray Miller. Currently, it's 64 degrees.
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0: Let's get it. Hour number 2, 580 Sports Talk on a Thursday afternoon. Thank you so much for being with us on the Sports Voice of Kansas, 580 WIBW FM 104.9, online at 580WIBW.com, and in living color on our YouTube channel, 580 Sports Talk, and our Facebook page, WIBW News. If you're watching there, you already know, but the gang's all here. Dan Lucero, Brendan Dorzinski, and Spencer Dupuy. Another audible for our guy, BD. How are we feeling? How's everybody doing out there?
1: Good. It does look like you're on a fisheye camera or something.
2: So, the camera in our studio falls down, what, every other day?
0: Yeah, falls down all the time.
2: And
0: this is not fisheye. This is just a top, very top down.
1: It kind of looks like a security camera angle.
0: Fisheye, you're saying I look like Missy Elliott in the Super Duper Fly, I Can't Stand the Rain
1: video. Looks like a security camera angle. See a security camera on the show, that's what it looks like.
0: When the rain hits my window.
2: I mostly just want to know how Pistol responded to the Kasia news today.
0: He said 2028 feels like 10 years from now. talk to him in late 2027 about how he feels about
2: that's
0: that.
2: That's fair. That's entirely fair.
0: Entirely fair for as long as he's been at it, for sure.
2: I like it for what it's worth.
0: Yeah, I do too.
2: I'm in favor.
0: We'll have more to say about headlines for sure, but I'm a big fan. We might be on an island, though. Like, if you go and you look at, like, Kansas pregame, sports in Kansas, their Facebook comments, ain't nobody else happy.
2: That's because people here don't know that it's great.
0: Yeah, you're gonna love it. Like,
2: Dan and I come from places, and I'm not trying to do the, well, where I come from is better than where I live now. I'm not trying to do that. I'm just saying, making the state tournament a grand celebration of the sport and of the athletes, and being able to go and to see, like, oh, well, I wanted to see 3A, but I also really wanted to see 6A and the 5-8 girls too. You can see all of them.
0: Yes. Yes.
2: And not if you drive.
0: And yes, the only one you have to drive to is 2A and Hutch, and you can get there in 45 minutes. It's not that hard to drive. No, people that hate it today are going to love it in 2 years when they actually get to experience it. Because I've experienced it, I've lived it, I've covered it in other states. This is how they do it. Sorry that there's not a state tournament in Western Kansas or in.

0: in Southeast Kansas. Sorry. We go to the big city. That's where we could do it in one place.
1: Yeah.
0: It is what it is.
2: I think it's going to be cool.
0: Yeah, I do too. We are...
2: If they're not going to put it back at the Expo Center...
0: Right.
2: And fine. This is my best backup.
0: We need a third venue, and then we could share with White Auditorium as the seventh or the fourth site. We need a third venue that could really pull it off and be state tournament caliber. I just don't think we have it, unfortunately. We have really good high school gyms, but the thing about playing a state championship at a high school gym is you're playing a state championship at a high school
3: gym. It sucks for the kids. It's the experience.
2: Okay, counterpoint. A full house for a state title game at the Dungeon.
0: I mean,
2: I'd be so sick.
0: I think it would be cool.
2: It would be awesome.
0: I think it would be cool. Like, you don't have to sell me on that image.
2: Like, I would love to have that be a small school champ. Like, you know, got the whole town that comes out, whole gym filled.
0: Right.
2: That'd be sick. They'll never do it, but it would be sick. Yeah, there, Lee Arena, Expo Center, White Auditorium.
0: Yeah,
2: boom, we're good.
0: Yeah, you'd be all set. We are, this hour, going to talk a little football. The Chiefs have probably always needed a wide receiver, but the question has gained a little bit more salience in the last 48 hours, or however long it's been that Rashee Rice has been in jail. Do the Chiefs need to add another wide receiver? Should it be the best wide receiver on the market? What would it take to get Stephon Diggs in a Chiefs uniform? And would it even be worth it? It's a question of production versus logistics. And we'll dig into that here a little bit this hour. Also going to talk a little bit of KU hoops, because I thought Bill Self had some really interesting things to say about program building in this era of basketball and his perspective on how you have to do that now. And an interesting thought, too, about Tyron Stokes, coaching Tyron Stokes, that I wanted to get into a little bit. Article today from friend of the program, best college basketball writer in America, C.J. Moore, over at The Athletic. We got What Is Wrong With You coming up this hour as well. Want to hear from you folks on the text line, 785-272-9429. That's 785-272-9429. You can also interact with us on the live chat on our YouTube channel, 580 Sports Talk. We entered today 24 subscribers shy of 1,000. That's because people have been seeing Brendan Dworzynski's face on our YouTube shorts, and they have been coming and subscribing in droves as a result. The people have spoken, and they want more Brendan in the corner green screening behind a picture of a Chiefs or Royals player.
2: Dan is remarkably not kidding. It's been awesome.
0: I've never told a lie on 580 Sports Talk.
2: Like, I've got major Kelvin Gemstone youth group vibe going on with it, because I'm dressed like I am now. Like, I was out on a sales call today, got the collared shirt under the sweater. I think, was it Britt who told me the other day I looked like I was coming out of a country club or a J. Crew catalog or something? But yeah, it's been awesome. So if you're into the short form video, we got those all over YouTube as well, including one about Stephon Diggs today.
0: Which is why it's such a serendipity to have you on the program today to talk all about it. But yeah, go subscribe to 580 Sports Talk on YouTube. Help us get closer to 1,000. We have a texter. This is not a new suggestion, not a novel one, but a texter from the 785 says that at 1,000 subscribers, the crew's significant others should host the show. Here's the problem with that, texter. I think that's a funny idea, but the significant others have to want to do it.
3: Yeah.
0: And I can tell you I know one who's out.
2: And I've got a second one who will not be participating.
0: That's a hard no from the significant others.
3: I mean, two of them two do have quorum. A little more free time during the summer, though.
0: This is true.
2: That's true. Yeah, my Abby is busy. She works. No. Well, she has summer work as well.
0: No, today the last work day. Yesterday was the last day with kids for my wife, who's a teacher. And yes, I could already tell I've got summer Abby just like talking to her. Like, I was talking to her on the phone during my lunch break, and I could hear in her voice like it's a different energy.
2: A little pep in the step.
0: Summer Abby is here. Like, yeah, she's fired up.
3: I got the trying to make plans for things this summer, and I got the, can we hold till like next week when I can fully just decompress everything? And I'm like, fair enough. I get it. It's a long school year.
0: 785-272-9429 is the text line number. Again, you can get at us on YouTube, 580 Sports Talk. Bill Barnwell on ESPN.com today posted an article about what he felt were the best and worst moves for each AFC team so far this offseason. For the record, his best move, the move he liked best for the Chiefs, was signing Kader Kohou for a league minimum, effectively. Thinks that there's a chance for him to bounce back. Chiefs have had good success with talented cornerbacks trying to bounce back to a previous level of performance on cheap deals, like Bashaud Breeland being the Exhibit A for that. Bill Barnwell's worst move for the Chiefs is not addressing receiver. Here is what Barnwell had to say at ESPN.com today. General Manager Brett Veach is mostly running things back at receiver in 2026. Hollywood Brown and Juju Smith-Schuster are gone, but the only addition the Chiefs made at wideout or tight end this offseason is fifth-round pick Cyrus Allen. The Chiefs can talk themselves into this working. Rashee Rice was excellent by the end of his rookie season before having his 24 and 25 campaigns disrupted by injuries and suspensions, respectively. He had another knee injury surgery this offseason. He also had something else come up. Xavier Worthy had a big game in the Super Bowl as a rookie, suffered an injury on the opening drive of 2025, and might never have been healthy afterwards. And Travis Kelce was actually more efficient in 25 than he was in 24, averaging nearly 3 full yards more per catch. As long as he wanted to play in 2026, the Chiefs were always going to find a role for the future Hall of Famer. Could Veach have done more to give Mahomes another answer in the passing game? I think so. A second tight end would have taken some load off of Kelce and allowed the Chiefs to play more multi-tight end sets, something they leaned into after trading Tyreek Hill in 2022. Another route runner might have given Mahomes a reliable pair of hands. You can understand why the Chiefs worked on their defense with most of their selections in this year's draft, but the offense still feels as though it's going to be dependent upon Mahomes' magic, which will be even more difficult as QB returns from a torn ACL. End of quote from Bill Barnwell, ESPN.com today. Again, the receiver room, just to set the parameters of the discussion here. The receiver room for the Kansas City Chiefs. A sixth of it is in jail in Dallas County right now. Rashee Rice.
2: Yep.
0: You have Xavier Worthy. You have Tyquan Thornton looking for that elusive year five breakout.
2: Mm-hmm.
0: You've got Jalen Royals, who caught 2 passes as a rookie.
2: Yep.
0: You have fifth round pick Cyrus Allen. You have Nico Remigio. You have Jason Brownlee from the practice squad last year. You have other practice squad holdovers, UDFAs, Jeff Caldwell, the most interesting name in that bunch. That's what you got at wide receiver. That's not real good. It is not the worst wide receiver room in the league, but it's probably in the team photo of worst wide receiver rooms in the league, and you feel even less good about it because Rashee Rice had to get another knee procedure, which, by the way, he's going to have a little trouble rehabbing properly in freaking jail.
3: I did see that he is in the medical wing of the Dallas County Jail for what that...
0: Maybe he needs a lobotomy.
2: Yeah, I'm going to guess just...
0: I
2: have never been to jail, so I cannot give you an eyewitness account. I am going to guess, however, the Dallas County Jail probably doesn't have quite the rehab program.
0: I'm sure the medical room is like, oh, yeah, here's some, like...
2: conjugal visit from Rick Burkholder.
3: I also have this, like, weird fear of, like, it's a jail. I don't know how much they clean them, but can his stuff get infected?
2: Get infected. Okay, I don't know. What a crazy story that would be. Like, it's such a bad situation. And the fact, and I know you talked about this yesterday, Dan, but, like, the spin that, oh, well, he was going to miss time anyway because of this, that does not
3: still be in the building.
2: It's just...
3: there's a huge difference between missing time and being in the building and getting the rehab with the team versus being in jail.
2: He's such an... he's an idiot.
0: So, the Chiefs...
2: but to the point, like, it's not a good room with Rashee Rice.
0: No.
2: With
0: a compromised Rashee Rice, it gets even murkier. Because if you're not getting number one wide receiver production from Rashee Rice, which, yes, we talked about yesterday, he has proven capable of that. Mm-hmm. Over a 17-game sample,
2: mm-hmm.
0: the first game he started to the last game he was fully healthy before he tore his ACL was a 17-game sample. He caught 108 balls, 1,200 yards, 8 touchdowns.
2: Yeah.
0: That is number one wide receiver production.
2: Yep.
0: He is capable of that. Nobody else on this roster is. No. I cannot squint hard enough to see Xavier Worthy being capable of number one receiver production. If he's capable of number two receiver production, I would be pleasantly surprised. Mm-hmm. If he or Tyquan Thornton was capable of receiver number two production, I would be pleasantly surprised. So the Chiefs need a guy. They need somebody who is a little bit more reliable than the guy who's currently chilling in the county lockup, and a little bit more proven than Xavier Worthy, for whom we have seen two NFL seasons of, and one of them not fully healthy, and one of them not fully activated, and more reliable than Tyquan Thornton, who has been in and out of lineups for the first 4 years of his career. The best wide receiver on the market, who has no questions about his health, so as to remove Tyreek Hill from this conversation, is Stephon Diggs. Stephon Diggs signed last year with New England. It was a 3-year deal with the potential to be worth $69 million, but they had a 1-year out where the base salary for 2025 was $2.9 million and the cap hit was only $10.5 million. The salary was set to go up to $20.6 million in 2026. Between that and the felony strangulation charges that Diggs was facing going into the offseason, New England decided that they would use those monetary assets somewhere else. So they released Diggs. He is a free agent.
2: They've used that money on Romeo Doubs. That's
0: yes.
2: that's what they did.
0: Lesser player with a younger player,
2: right,
0: and one who did not have a felony case hanging over his head. Right? Diggs was acquitted of all charges a month ago. So the argument for Stephon Diggs is all production, because I think even with a healthy and not in prison Rashee Rice, Stephon Diggs would be the best wide receiver on the Kansas City Chiefs.
2: Yes.
0: Even right now at age 33. He has contributed to winning over the course of his career. His teams win.
2: Yes.
0: He had 1,000 yards last year in a brand new offense with not only a new quarterback, but a young quarterback in Drake May, which shows it doesn't take him long to assimilate to a new situation. He was going to put up 1,000 yards in Houston in his first year with C.J. Stroud the year before he tore his ACL midway through the season.
2: Yep.
0: So the concerns that you might otherwise have about, okay, he's got to come in and learn the offense, he's got to get his mojo with his quarterback, that doesn't seem to really impact Stephon Diggs. He shows up, he's game ready, he gets his 1,000 yards, he catches his 85 to 100 balls, he makes plays.
2: So a couple things here. Stephon Diggs' game is built to age well. Guys who do not depend on speed and explosion off the line, at least in the traditional, you know, I think explosion off the line, I think you run really fast right off the snap. That has never been Stephon Diggs. It's why he was a fourth-round pick out of Maryland by the Vikings all the way back in 2015. He's never been that guy. He's a route technician with far above-average hands. That's what Stephon Diggs. You're thinking Keenan Allen, who that year with the Bears was bad. Last year, Keenan Allen, who we all thought was fat and slow and bad now, led the NFL in third-down receptions. That dude is built to age like that. Devontae Adams led the NFL in touchdowns last year, I believe, before the injury.
3: Yeah.
2: Never been a speed guy. He's been a route technician and a hands guy. Those guys are built to last. 33 for a guy like that, I mean, you're not going to be throwing him go balls or fades, but you can get him all sorts of opportunities. We had a couple comments here in the YouTube that I do want to address. Barb and Mark both brought up, how is this different than Hollywood Brown a couple years ago? Last year, Stephon Diggs had 1,013 yards. Played all 17 games, 1,013 yards. That was only the seventh highest total of his career. And it was more than Hollywood Brown has ever had in a single season
0: right.
2: in his career.
0: Yeah, Stephon Diggs is in a different stratosphere than Hollywood Brown as a player.
2: Hollywood Brown at 27 was worse than Stephon Diggs any year from 28 onward. Like, and again, you want to talk about games built to last. Hollywood Brown's a speed guy. Hollywood Brown hasn't been a speed guy since he was 23 years old. He's a 4.2 combine guy, and it never really translated. There's a reason that multiple teams gave up on him without a whole lot of resistance, and why the Chiefs had to bring him back, because they haven't had any other options, because they've just left that position group to die. His game is not built to last, as we have seen. Stephon Diggs, that is a style of play that is built to age far better.
0: So the difference between like a sports car and one of those old reliable pickup trucks.
2: Mm-hmm.
0: Like Stephon Diggs is built for tough,
2: but
0: if
2: like,
0: you will.
2: Right now, okay, I'm gonna give you the Ohio concept. You know what the Ohio concept is? The route concept, Ohio.
0: Mm-hmm.
2: You've got deep ball on the rail, on the sideline, and you've got an outbreaker. Usually it's a true out. Maybe you go with a corner, something like that. Right now, as the team is constructed, you're running, like, I don't even know what group you're running with that, because you really want Rice operating more toward the middle of the field.
1: Yes.
2: I ain't running an 8-yard out with Xavier Worthy.
1: No.
2: But, okay, well, he's the deep guy. Well, no, Tyquan Thornton.

0: is a better deep ball receiver than Xavier Worthy.
1: Yes.
0: You bring in Stephon Diggs, that inside route, that outbreaker, that's Stephon Diggs all day. That's him without question. He's a great outbreaking route guy. In fact, a lot like Romeo Doubs, the guy replacing him in New England. Like, he just brings something to the table you do not have. Even if he's never going to... Every pass he catches is going to be 8 to 11 yards with no yak. Okay, who can you rely on your team to do that right now? Because you can't rely on Rashi Rice for anything. You have no idea what the two youngest receivers are. Two day three picks over the last two drafts. You have no idea what either of those guys is going to be. Jeff Caldwell, the UDFA who you mentioned, that's not his profile, even if he makes the team. And I'm not a Xavier Worthy guy. Guys that small, generally speaking, are not massive contributors in the league. The best example of a guy who is a massive contributor at that size is Tank Dell. You know what else he's an example of? Why guys like that don't last, because his knee exploded 2 years ago, and he still hasn't been able to get back on the field.
1: He also got shot. Like, he's had some bad injury. Like,
0: just outside of
1: I would say that the best case scenario for Xavier, I feel like the best case scenario for Xavier Worthy is that he's a rich man's Mecole Hardman.
0: Yes.
1: And,
0: yes,
1: like, that's a player that hangs in the league for a long time and can contribute to winning, but it's also not somebody who's going to put up true number two wide receiver numbers. That's not what he's built for. That's not what he's going to be best at. And, like, the idea of him being a deep ball merchant is great because he is so fast, but there's, other than in the Super Bowl when they were down a billion points, there has not been any kind of deep ball chemistry yet between Mahomes and Worthy, and this offseason maybe representing another missed opportunity to develop that.
0: And the thing with Rice, and I know you got to this a little bit yesterday as well, is he can put up wide receiver one numbers. I don't necessarily think he's the line him up in any position, anywhere on the field, run the entire route tree, and he'll get open. Like, I don't think that's his game. It doesn't have to be, but I don't, you know, he's not, you know, Prime Adams, Justin Jefferson, that kind of, Jamar Chase, that kind of guy. He's good, but he's not quite that kind of guy. So, right now, you don't have, like, the reliable, no doubt, for years, if it was 4th and 3 and the Chiefs went for it a lot, you went to Tyreek Hill. Honestly, in those situations, even more than Kelce, because Hill was going to get open and he had great hands at the time. You don't have that guy right now. You add in a guy like Diggs, and you'll have to make the salary cap work. I understand that. Someone will have to restructure a contract, maybe two of them. I understand things get a little hectic there, but the Chiefs have good accountants. They can figure it out. You bring in a guy like Diggs, okay, you've got your... Rice is kind of the, to use a Jake LeBonism here, he's kind of the queen on the chessboard. Like, he can't run every route, but you can move him. He can be a flanker. He can be a motion guy. You can tie him to the line as an X if need be. Diggs is your go-to hands guy underneath and on outbreakers. Tyquan Thornton is the guy over the top. Like, if, what's his name? If Justin Watson was, like, usable, that's kind of what you hope Tyquan Thornton is, and I think he was last year. And then Xavier Worthy can be the jet motion, gadget, manufactured touch guy. All of a sudden, you add that one good hands piece in there, and suddenly, okay, this kind of makes more sense. It's maybe not ideal, but all the pieces start to make more sense. The other thing you do have to add in here that I should note, because we want to be all-encompassing, guys don't love Stephon Diggs.
1: Yeah, so
0: he's not the world's number one teammate.
1: So this is the argument. Let's start the argument against here. Like, there is a well-circulated video from his time as a Minnesota Viking. Oh. One of those, like, engagement bait Twitter, Facebook, Instagram-type videos. Like, man on the street, except it's man in the locker room. And they were asking Minnesota Viking players, who would you least want to have your sister go out on a date with? And without any hesitation, every player in that video said Stephon Diggs. Every last one of them said Stephon Diggs. We're not talking about a model citizen here, as displayed by the fact that he was most recently seen in a courtroom defending himself against charges that included felony strangulation. He was found innocent of those charges, but if you're in a situation where you get accused of felony strangulation and the reaction isn't, well, that doesn't sound like something that guy would do, that tells you a little bit about the kind of personality that you're dealing with here.
2: Also, the other day, there's a video of him outside a Maryland coffee shop just cussing up a storm at Cardi B.
0: And he got in trouble for doing drugs on a boat a couple years ago. Like, I don't think Stephon Diggs is going to be the Walter Payton Man of the Year. Okay, let's put it that way. But two things. One, I do think the Chiefs locker room still, with the guys who are leading it, and that's Mahomes, that's Kelce, and that is Chris Jones, I think that's a group that has strong enough leadership among the players that, like, dude, look, show up, do your job, get paid to catch passes from Patrick Mahomes for 14 to 17 weeks.
1: You know,
0: like,
1: You know who loves Stephon Diggs? Josh Allen.
0: Yeah, love, and still to this day, I think, likes him, but there's an example of the con is, like, Buffalo has needed wide receiver help, and they're like, yeah, we're going to try something new.
1: Yeah, we're gonna move on.
0: But here's the Chiefs, if there's any team in the NFL that is willing to look the other way at not even, like, off-the-field stuff, which we know the Chiefs will look the other way at, but just, like, personality problems, the Chiefs will look the other way at that. It's like the Chiefs and the Cowboys. Back in the day, it was the Raiders, but we don't really even think about them anymore. Like, they're willing to look the other way if you're going to contribute. And last year, can I throw a couple quick stats at you just real quick to finish the point here? NFL Pro, the NFL Next Gen stats, they have a bunch of different, you know, advanced numbers. It's great stuff. Catch rate over expected. So that's down in distance, time of game, where the ball is placed, where you catch it on the field, what the coverage is like, etc. Stephon Diggs was number 2 in the entire NFL last year in catch rate over expected, turned 33 years old during the season. EPA, expected points added. We use that stat a lot. I know I use it a lot. It is like the in vogue stat among people who cover the NFL. Your top 5 in the league. Puka Nacua, number 1, top 3 receiver. George Pickens, who is the absolute perfect fit to play with Dak Prescott in that offense. Jaxon Smith-Njigba, the offensive player of the year. Trey McBride, first-team All-Pro tight end. Stephon Diggs. Like, that is what he did at 33 years old with no help. The second-best receiver on that team was Kayshon Boutte.
1: Yeah.
0: Like, that, and May is great. You know I love Drake May. But, like, that is what he was able to do. You're not even asking him to do all that in this Chiefs offense.
1: The production argument is pretty unimpeachable. The argument against comes down to the logistics. It is going to take some serious salary cap gymnastics to get a Stephon Diggs deal done. Remind you, he made a $2.9 million base salary last year. He was set to make $20.6 million this year. The Patriots walked away from that. The last time Diggs signed a flat one-year deal, that was with the Texans. That was $22.5 million. That's the kind of money that Diggs can still credibly request in a deal. And I don't think he's going to be so willing to go to Kansas City. Like, he ain't taking a vet minimum. Like, he not taking a haircut. He took his haircut last year and helped the Patriots to the Super Bowl. He's looking for real money. And for the Chiefs to make real money happen, they're $6 million over the cap right now, I believe.
0: Yeah.
1: They would have to not only restructure Chris Jones, they probably have to cut Christian Fulton. They might have to cut Noah Gray. They'd have to do some serious, like, gymnastics I can't even fathom. Now, the cap is fake. We joke about that all the time. It's not impossible, but it would certainly make it much more difficult to additionally address the edge group, which I think the Chiefs still need to do this offseason. Otherwise, Felix and DK Uzama is on the depth chart, and that is not acceptable.
0: Mm-hmm.
1: That's not acceptable.
0: Yep.
1: So that is the concern for me is, look, as a player, absolutely, Diggs would be, the juice would be worth the squeeze. But financially, when you have another need that I think this roster needs to address, that's a little tougher to justify that. And not to mention, you're going to this wide receiver room where you just gave Tyquan Thornton some money, where Xavier Worthy was a first-round pick, mm-hmm. where Rashee Rice, for all his stupidity, as long as he doesn't violate probation again, he's going to be there for training camp, and he should be ready to participate in training camp 2 months off of that knee injury, and you're going to tell all of them, hey, we just signed somebody we think is going to be better than you guys. Sorry. Like, there's a human element of impact that could have on that wide receiver room that it's already been speculated that the everybody's got to eat thing that started last year mm-hmm. kind of devolved into something that wasn't so pleasant at the end of last season. Wide receivers are divas, man. You got to handle that room very delicately.
0: I will say to that point real quick before we get to a break here, I will use the experience of the team that I own. People do forget I'm an NFL owner. Green Bay's done that the last couple years, really since Rodgers left. They've wanted to do the everybody eats thing and had essentially a six-man rotation last year. Season ends, and Matt LaFleur makes a comment about how one of the things I need to work on going forward is being more direct with my players about roles, because guys were upset about what their roles were. In the same, and then connected to that, the Packers let multiple wide receivers walk in free agency or a trade this offseason and did not replace them. And essentially said, yeah, we're playing three receivers. Christian Watson, Jaden Reed, Matthew Golden, those are our receivers. And Tucker Kraft, the tight end. We're not playing anyone else.
1: And it feels like that's what the Chiefs did this year, where they said, Rice, Worthy, Thornton. That's our top three for better or for worse. We'll figure it out next year when Rice walks as a free agent. But for this year, this is going to be our top three, and we're set to have the level of upheaval that bringing a guy and a production and a personality like Diggs would be. That's a difficult thing from a human point of view.
0: Let's make this easy on everyone. Jalen Royals, please have a good camp.
1: Yeah.
0: Let's make this easy.
1: We'll take a break here at 580 Sports Talk. Come back with a round of What Is Wrong With You next on the program.
3: Oh, it's too hot in here.
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1: It is What Is Wrong With You time on 580 Sports Talk. We've got two new stories competing today, trying to take down our weekly champion, the guy who drove his Cybertruck into a lake because he wanted to see if it would go Wade mode. Wade mode is what got the 1988 Minnesota Vikings into the playoffs. Wade mode is getting 240 hits to lead the American League in 1985.
0: That is my least favorite Travis Scott B-side.
1: Wade mode is crushing 73 beers on a cross-country flight.
0: May he rest in peace.
1: Shout out to the Chicken Man. I actually wore my Wade Boggs, my shirt today, Barney Gumble punching Wade Boggs in the face from The Simpsons. I got the Washburn pullover over it, but I did. I wore my You Asked For It Boggs shirt today. Unintentionally. I guess I was going Wade mode and I didn't even realize it.
0: Wade Boggs is so cool. Like,
1: yes, he's cool as hell.
0: Tons of hits. Hall of Famer.
1: 3,010 of them to be exact.
0: Decided to just say, I'm going to end my career in Florida and then just move here.
1: Was from Tampa.
0: Huge role in The Simpsons. One of the most famous punchlines in It's Always Sunny in Philadelphia. Also, used to just hang out backstage at WCW shows.
1: Yes.
0: Great picture of him with Raven and the Flock. From circa, like, 1997.
1: It is one of the funniest sports pictures that exists. It's right up there with Charles Barkley and Nirvana. You have the T-shirt of that.
0: I have the T-shirt of that one.
1: You've got the T-shirt of that. I kind of want the Wade Boggs and Raven and Billy Kidman T-shirt.
0: That's how we'll celebrate 1,000 YouTube subscribers. We'll roll in wearing the Flock with Wade Boggs T-shirts.
1: Two new stories competing today. Spencer, I'll give you the leadoff spot today.
2: Yeah, I'm just going to go ahead and say sicko warning ahead.
0: Uh-oh.
1: Great.
2: A South Florida man was arrested Wednesday after he was accused of following a woman who had just left the Miami gym and then exposing himself to her while he was driving his Tesla in South Miami, according to investigators. According to South Miami PD, the victim told investigators she had just left the gym on May 15th, and she began to notice that she was being followed by a gray Tesla Model Y after getting off Interstate 95 to head south on US 1. The victim told police that when she stopped at an intersection in South Miami, she noticed the driver of the Tesla, who has since been identified as Rodrigo Miranda de Souza of Pinecrest, was exposing himself to her, and he engaged in a lewd act while making eye contact with her. South Miami Police Sergeant Fernando Bosch told CBS News Miami that DeSouza followed the victim aggressively before the cars came to a stop on a highway. Bosch said the victim looked, quote, looked over where the, or said the victim looked over where the individual was at and saw him exposing himself in an indecent manner. He would be in front of her and do brake checks and get close to her and get behind her, just trying to get her attention. And when he got her attention, he would just continue to expose himself. She was able to identify him with a photo lineup after he was caught. During the investigation, they learned another police agency close by had the same type of case with the same type of vehicle and same individual. So this is a serial sicko
1: in his Tesla. That's back to back Tesla automobile stories for you, Spencer. All right, my story today. We're going to Florida, where a man assaulted a 69-year-old wedding officiant. Not nice. Because he was upset about the cost of the beachside ceremony.
0: Uh-oh.
1: 35-year-old William Wells is charged with battery of a person 65 or older. According to a probable cause arrest affidavit, the officiant and his employee were packing their belongings around 2:30 p.m. Sunday after completing a wedding ceremony in Port Orange when Wells approached them. Wells asked them about the price and became angry, suggesting the wedding should have been $500, wrote the cops. The defendant called the victim rude, correct, and started calling him names. Per cops, the victim pulled out his cell phone and began calling 911, but Wells started swatting at the officiant. One of the swats hit the victim in his stomach, knocking the wind out of him, the affidavit stated. Wells then allegedly threatened to, quote, call his boys, who had arrived before cops and were, quote, going to get him. After yelling and cursing at the victim some more, Wells drove away in a blue Kia. Really, really rough look to do all that tough talk. I got my boys coming, or maybe not. I'm going to peel off in my blue Kia.
0: That makes me think of the scene in Dodgeball where Ben Stiller is trying to have a tells what's-her-face, that she Ben Stiller's actual wife, that she got fired from her job. And then he leaves after getting hit in the face and hops on the back of the Vespa.
1: Yes.
0: That's what that makes me think.
1: Yeah, tough to make like a dramatic tough guy getaway in like a sensible sedan. Deputies with the Volusia County Sheriff's Office. It's not a knock on Kias. Kias are fine vehicles. I'm just saying, like, if you're going to be the tough guy, you probably got to get away in like a tough guy car. And blue Kia doesn't really strike that description for me.
0: No.
1: Deputies later spotted the vehicle, pulled it over. Post-Miranda rights, Wells admitted to arguing with the officiant but denied assaulting him. Wells told deputies he became upset because the victim was recording him and his car. At one point, deputies had to tell Wells to calm down. The affidavit did not specify how Wells was associated with the wedding. He does have a rap sheet. He's been arrested and convicted multiple times for other assaults.
0: This wedding should have been $500 is maybe the most out of touch thing I've ever heard.
1: Yeah, I
0: brother.
1: So
0: I got married in a public building, and if it several magnitudes more expensive than $500, let alone on the beach.
1: We were very fortunate. My wife and I, we had a one of my wife's family members was our officiant and did it for gratis. I don't know what like going and getting an efficient, like, I don't know what that cost. That wasn't something we had to budget in. But if you're arguing that the whole wedding should have been $500, no, that's crazy work. Even if it was, like, outdoors in public, you didn't rent a venue or anything like that, and all, like, the chairs and the, you know, the backdrop and the tablecloths and all the incidentals that end up running up your cost, there's still no way in hell you really think you're going to get married for $500. You want to get married for that little money?
0: Elope.
1: Go to the courthouse.
2: Yeah, go to the courthouse and then, like, rent a room at a...
0: go rent out a bowling alley for a couple hours.
2: That's what I was going to say. Go like, some little small entertainment venue and just say, have a party.
1: Yeah, that would seem to make a lot more sense. All right, who wins today? I got to say it's a more pleasant story. We don't have any pleasant stories today. We have somebody beating up an old man, and we have somebody exposing themselves.
0: Yeah, we got some real winners today. I don't want to talk about this dude's junk anymore.
1: Yeah.
0: I've had enough of this dude's junk. So has the city of wherever it was, Pinecrest, Florida.
2: Yeah.
0: Dan, I'm going to go with yours, but I'm going to stick with Wade Mode for the week.
2: Yeah.
1: Wade Mode has the potential. I'm telling you.
0: So funny.
1: This works in creeks and small rivers. I'm going to drive in the middle of the lake.
2: I'm going to go down the boat ramp and act like my car is a boat.
0: got in trouble for illegal boating.
1: The last time it was that much of a mistake to go Wade mode was when the Royals re-signed him in 2021. That's what is wrong with you. We're coming back. Bill Self with some interesting comments in The Athletic today I want to talk about next on 580 Sports Talk.
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1: Some breaking news from the sports world. Incredibly sad news to report from the world of NASCAR. Kyle Busch has died. 41 years old. Became ill today and was hospitalized. It was announced earlier today he was not going to be able to drive the Coca-Cola 600 this weekend. But unfortunately, whatever illness that onset was, in fact, has led to his death at the age of 41. Two-time NASCAR Cup Series champion and one of the all-time greats in NASCAR. Kyle Busch has died. Awful, awful news to share from the world of professional racing.
0: One of the winningest drivers of all time, I believe. First in overall wins across the three top divisions. Oh, my.
1: 41.
2: Yeah, he was the guy.
1: He was way too young.
2: He was the guy that was, even at the height of his Cup, you know, 10 years ago, he was still racing all three series.
1: Yeah, he was definitely one of those guys like in it for the love of the game.
2: Yeah,
1: like a racer's racer.
0: Gosh, 41 years old.
1: Awful, just, awful news to share.
2: He just today. Raced on Sunday.
1: Yeah,
2: finished 17th.
1: Yeah, became ill like maybe overnight or this morning and was hospitalized and did not survive the day. Just terrible, terrible news. No easy segue from that, obviously, but I did want to get to this. C.J. Moore, best college basketball writer in America, he's been killing it even in the off season. No off season for the best college basketball writer in America.
0: No.
1: He had a chance to sit down with Bill Self and had a piece earlier this week where Self talked about his health and why he decided to come back for 2026-27. And then another article today discussing the composition of Kansas's roster for this upcoming season. And I thought he had a really fascinating look at team building. And I said this at the top of the show. What I really appreciate about coaches like Bill Self and like Kelvin Sampson at Houston is the same way. I think most of the real successful coaches who are guys who've been doing this a long time and are still winning or still putting together perennial top 25, top 10, deep NCAA tournament run type teams in this evolving era of college athletics, they all make excuses. Like they understand the job is different, but they also understand that they don't adapt, they may as well get out of the business because the objective of the job hasn't changed. Build a great team and win a bunch of games. That's still the objective. Bill Self had this to say about building a roster. He mentioned throughout the piece that he was not necessarily surprised that he lost a lot of his stars.

0: starting players from last year, like Florey Badunga and Bryson Tiller. This quote from Bill Self: now your third option is somebody else's first option that's paying first option money. Your best prospects are usually going to be your youngest kids, but your portal guys are going to be your culture and the guys that make the foundation. And in the past, our foundation has always been 3 and 4 year guys, so you can't miss on the culture aspect when you sign portal kids, in my opinion. Self said he anticipated losing a majority of his rotation because of money, as in any profession, it's usually easier to get a pay bump by leaving than staying. Self saying, quote, there's not an unlimited budget. That thought of not, you can't miss on the culture aspect, I have to believe that is a revelation that became crystal clear to Bill Self after living through both the Ryland Griffin and AJ Storr season and the Melvin Council season, if you want me to make it real simple and put names on it.
1: No, I think you're 100% right. And the biggest problem, well, AJ Storr stinking was probably the biggest problem, yeah, all things together. But 2 years ago, the biggest problem was that team was soft. They hated each other. The culture was off. I mean, that's the worst locker room that I know of in Bill Self's tenure. This year, the problem was the guys just probably weren't good enough. In the end, they were too streaky offensively, or just not good enough offensively. They had a good culture. I mean, Council was the guy, but you know, Trey White was a good culture guy for this team too. Yeah, I think they had that. They just didn't have enough dudes who could put the ball in the basket. So trying to strike the balance, I was telling you this earlier today, Dan, that I'm hopeful for this. I've now said 2 years in a row that, oh, I like the way Bill Self's approaching the portal this year. And both years has ended in the first weekend. So I'm not going to put a full stamp of approval on this or anything, but I can at least see where he's coming from. And the idea that, hey, we got two freshmen who are starters. One of them might be the best player in the country. He's up there in Tyron Stokes. And Talon Kinney is going to be a dude as well. Those might be 2 one-and-done guys. So they're in the rotation. And we're going to bring in, you know, all the rest of the freshman class, a big class. They're going to contribute. We have 2 guys coming back, one who might start, one who will start or play starter-like minutes in Rosario. And then we'll bring in these culture guys and guys to fill in the gaps. I totally understand where he's coming from. I just have been burned twice in a row, and I don't want to say, like, yes, we have found the secret sauce.
0: Right.
1: I'm not doing that, but I get where he's coming from.
0: Regarding Stokes, this is what Self had to say about his incoming freshman star. I think he's going to be fantastic. We've heard all that difficult reputation. And you look at it, yeah, he's emotional. Yeah, he plays with emotion. Yeah, there's some things he could probably do differently in a way. But in my experience, I'd much rather have those guys, the emotional guys that play with the chip all the time, than have to prod them to go the other direction. So I couldn't be more excited to have him here. There was, you know, an incident that got him kicked out of his previous high school that we know about, maybe a bit of a temper, certainly a bit of, you know, high emotion kind of player. But, yeah, give me that. I think Bill Self is certainly saying that. And I would say if the preference is to have somebody who is emotional, who is going to wear his heart on his sleeve, number one, I think that will endear him to fans. And number two, I think that will be easier to embrace following a freshman star who did not do that. Mm-hmm. And that's not to say that's wrong, but I think that Darren Peterson's approach to being very level, very even-keeled, combined with all the stuff he was going through off the court, made it a little bit hard to embrace the player in a way that I do not think it will be difficult to embrace who Stokes is.
1: No, I agree with that. You know, the emotional, passionate guy out there, and I'm not trying to throw shade at Melvin Council. I mean, Melvin Council was really good. That was one of the – that was either the best or the second-best mid-major hit that Self has had in the portal. It's him and Zeke Mayo. By the way, Zeke graduated this weekend. It's good for him.
0: Oh, yeah.
1: Among the guys who graduated. But if that guy who's doing the loud, vocal, demonstrative stuff is also your best player, I do think that there is, you know, that's not everything. That's not like a program-changing kind of trait. But I do, you know, that's a little bit more emotion that gets generated in the building or whatever. I do think there is some value to having that.
0: We'll take a time out here at 580sports.com. Come back and wrap up this 4 o'clock hour next.
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0: .456 on 580 Sports Talk. Brendan, you don't get a chance much to opine on the Royals. Anything you'd like to say about losers of 9 of their last 10?
1: I will not have any reason to opine on the Royals going forward because I will not be watching. I will not be there
0: no matter what.
1: I told you about 2 weeks ago. I said, give it a little time. Give it a little patience. There's too much talent. They're now 10 games under 500. And I know the division stinks, but you are now talking about you need to play nuclear hot Dodgers, Yankees level baseball here for a stretch at some point to get back in this. And just, I do not think this group has that in them.
11: Just remember, 1931, a team won a World Series.
0: Another question from the YouTube chat, kind of a question, Brendan. How do you like working for Condé Nast Traveler?
1: Look,
0: you look sharp, man.
1: Yeah,
0: I'm not gonna let anybody rant your praise. You look sharp, bud.
1: So you've
0: been breaking the sweaters out today. It's a classy look.
1: Yeah, it's the sweater over the button down, with slacks, which are trash. I like it better than just the button-down look. I never know how to make the waist look when I tuck the shirt in. Put the sweater over the top, it just makes it easier.
0: No, respect the look.
1: Thank you.
0: You look sharp.
1: Okay, I'm going to youth group.
0: It's good to have you in today. Coming up at the 5 o'clock hour, we got headlines, the playoff roundup, either or over-under, and the fight over the college football playoff. Next on 580 Sports Talk.
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0: between today and Monday. According to AAA, top destinations, Seattle, New York, Orlando, Florida, domestically, while international hotspots include Rome, Paris, and Vancouver, Canada. President Trump is saying the U.S. may have to do something very drastic when it comes to Iran. Speaking from the Oval Office today, he said the U.S. has total control of the Strait of Hormuz. He added the U.S. blockade in the strait has been 100% effective. President Trump earlier called off an executive order signing ceremony concerning AI.
1: I didn't like certain aspects of it. I postponed it.
0: With several AI industry executives gathered in the Oval Office today, he said he feared the order would hinder the lead the U.S. has over China and the rest of the world in artificial intelligence. Specifically, the order would have required AI companies to submit their new models to the federal government for an up to 90-day review before releasing them to the public. Trump says he was concerned that the executive order could have been a blocker to AI growth in the U.S. The former executive director of the Minneapolis nonprofit Feeding Our Future is being hit with a 40-year prison sentence. Amy Bach, sentenced after the organization was found to be conducting widespread fraud in 2022, the FBI alleging almost none of the millions of dollars in government funds were used to feed poor children, which was the goal for the program. The San Diego Mosque, where a deadly shooting happened earlier this week, is back open. The Islamic Center of San Diego held its first prayer service yesterday, days after two teen gunmen killed three people outside the mosque. Security stood watch as neighbors returned, honoring the victims who tried to stop the attack. Jim Roop, NBC News Radio.
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7: I'm Rena Flores with 13 News. Nearly a dozen firefighters from Riley County have returned home safely after aiding in the efforts to fight the wildfires going on in southwestern Kansas. Photos came back from the Deputy Fire Chief Doug Russell and the 10 volunteer firefighters who were deployed last Friday to Clark County. Russell said they have told the state of Kansas that they're ready to go back if they are needed. And Lyon County firefighters assisting with the efforts had a close call. Lyon County Fire District 5 says crews were monitoring hot spots around the Herman Ranch fire when one of its trucks broke down. Another unit was able to pick up the crew members and get them to safety. No one was hurt in this incident, but the truck was destroyed after being swallowed by the flames. I'm Raina Flores with 13 News.
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2: Here's your updated WIBW forecast from the Certified Transmission Weather Center.
3: Slight chance of rain showers this afternoon. Otherwise, mainly cloudy skies expected. Daytime highs approaching 65. Winds out of the southeast, 8 to 15 miles an hour. Cloudy skies expected again. Tonight, slight chance of thunderstorms. Lows level off around 57. Chance of thunderstorms tomorrow. Daytime highs approaching 73. Overcast skies. I'm Staff Meteorologist Ray Miller. Currently, it's 64 degrees.
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0: Let's get it. Third and final hour of 580 Sports Talk here on this Thursday evening. Dan Lucero, Spencer Dupuis with you here on the Sports Voice of Kansas, 580 WIBW, FM 104.9, online at 580WIBW.com, and in living color on our YouTube channel, 580 Sports Talk, and our Facebook page, WIBW News. Like and subscribe. We can put a little graphic on the video stream that says like and subscribe to our YouTube channel, 580 Sports Talk, and our Facebook page, WIBW News. We're with you until 6 o'clock, at which point we are anticipating handing things off to the K-State Sports Network from Learfield. Suppose there is a chance that they push the broadcast start time back, because I don't think they're starting a baseball game at 6:30 tonight between Kansas State and West Virginia in the Big 12 tournament. They are playing in the bottom of the sixth inning right now in the game prior to them. I guess
1: I guess KU could score four more runs.
0: Well,
1: in the next inning,
0: they could. They could. It's Kansas 6, Baylor nothing in the bottom of the sixth inning right now, out in Surprise. I guess this is kind of jumping the line. This is a headline before we get to our regularly scheduled headlines. But Big 12 tournament play is underway for the day. Game one of the day ran long. Oklahoma State doubling up UCF 12-6. And in game two, there are two outs in the bottom of the sixth inning. It's Kansas at the dish, leading 6-0. They pushed across a pair of runs in the second and scored four times in the fifth. And on the bump, they have limited Baylor to just two hits in this game. That's the work of Dominic Bagley, who has pitched six innings of two-hit shutout ball with six strikeouts and nary a walk, though he has hit two batters. Get off his plate. You wouldn't have that problem.
1: Believe he struck out the side last inning?
0: So Kansas leading Baylor in command, looking to advance to the semifinals of the Big 12 baseball tournament. And after that game, Kansas State will look to do the same and keep their Cinderella run going. They were victorious over the number 7 seed TCU 9-4 last night. It was a big night for Ty Smolinski. Finished a home run shy of the cycle. A.J. Abasco had three hits. And the Wildcats win their second straight game out there in Surprise. They'll have a much taller task in front of them tonight, try to take down West Virginia. I imagine West Virginia will opt to start Big 12 Pitcher of the Year Max Yell in their tournament opener tonight, so that will certainly be a tall task for the Cats. Of course, they've already played two games, so they're going to be pretty light on pitching, you'd imagine. But that is coming up tonight. We'll have it for you whenever they start to whenever they finish right here on 580 WIBW and FM 104.9. Cats win. They'll play late night again tomorrow against the winner between Cincinnati and Arizona State. Kansas is able to get nine more outs and maintain their lead over Baylor. They advance to tomorrow's semifinals. They would play at 6:30 tomorrow against Oklahoma State, the number 5 seed who beat number 4 seed UCF, as I mentioned, 12-6. Earlier today. So we got some K-State baseball coming your way tonight here on 580 Sports Talk. Still to come in the final hour of the show, we've got our 580 Sports Talk headlines, including a playoff roundup. We're going to play a little game of either or over under. Also, the fight over the college football playoff. Who's this fight really between? Now, the SEC and the Big Ten. But who's it really between? Like, who really run this? And who really run, who say they run this, if I may quote Run the Jewels for a moment. We'll talk a little bit about that fight and who wants how many teams and why it makes all the sense in the world for the Big 12 to want the playoff to be as big as possible. And we'll chat about that coming up later on in the hour. Want to hear from you on the show today. The text line is open, 785-272-9429. 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And while you're watching live, because we are, every time we're live on the radio, we're live on the video, hop in that live chat. 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Grow the 580 Sports Talk community. All right, let's get into some 580 Sports Talk headlines. We kind of jumped the line with the baseball headline, but we'll begin here with the announcement from the KSHA, Kansas State High School Activities Association. Today announced the state basketball tournament sites for 2028. When KSHA revamped the state basketball format this past year, they announced the host sites for the next two seasons, both the seven sites that would host state quarterfinal games in various classes across the state, and the state tournament sites. So the state tournament sites for 2027, in case you've forgotten, 1A Division 1 and 1A Division 2 will be in Salina at Tony Spieth Event Center. Class 2A and Class 4A will be at Bramlage Coliseum in Manhattan. 3A going back to its familiar home, the Hutchinson Sports Arena. And 5 and 6A will be in Emporia at White Auditorium. That removes, notably, Wichita from the 2027 mix. Well, they're back in the mix for 2028 in a major way. KSHA announcing that for the first time since the 40s, all of the state tournament basketball sites, the semifinals and the championship, will be played in the same area. Three championship sites in Wichita, plus the Hutchinson Sports Arena. Charles Koch Arena will host the arena in Park City, which has a corporate name now. I know it as Hartman Arena, but I suppose it has a corporate name now that I am, forgetting.
1: Heartland something.
0: Heartland Credit Union Arena. Yes. Okay, there we go. Yeah, I just Googled it myself. Yeah, that close enough to Hartman Arena that I'm going to screw that up when we get there in 2028 for sure. And the Garvey Center at Friends University will all host state semifinal and championship games. Class 2A that year will be held at the Hutchinson Sports Arena. It's not real hard to connect the dots, even though KSHA didn't make this official. You'd imagine 6A and 5A will be at Koch Arena. 4A and 3A would be at Hartman in Park City. And the 1As would be at the Garvey Center at Friends University. I can tell you that the public reaction I've seen to this on social media has been almost uniformly negative. Like, nobody seems to be a real big fan of this. I am a big fan of this. And let me explain why I'm a big fan of this. Because I have covered a state basketball tournament that has all been played in the same city. I spent 4 years in Nebraska covering high school sports up there. All the state tournaments are in Lincoln. If the girls one weekend, if the boys the next weekend, everything's in Lincoln. You play all the championship games on the same day at the same site. A little easier to do that when you've only got six classes as opposed to seven. I could get on my soapbox about how Kansas could stand to go back to six classes, and I understand why 1A is divided the way that it is, and I understand that it's more likely we'll go back to eight classes before we'll ever go down to six, but that's how it is done in Nebraska. They have all the state championships in a single site. And it makes state feel more like a big event and a celebration of the season and a celebration of the athletes, because you get bigger crowds. People in town are traveling around to go to the games. You see the other teams in town. Like, if you're the big school, you see like the travel bus from the class 1A schools that are in town. You just have that special feeling of we are where the action is, even if Hutchinson is pretty far flung, and there is a fourth venue that they could use in Wichita. I don't know why they don't want to pay the rent. I shouldn't say they don't want to. I don't know the logistics of why we can't get Intrust involved, Intrust Bank Arena.
1: Hockey, maybe?
0: Man, the Thunder can go on the road. Tell the Thunder play the community ice rink for a couple of days.
1: Concerts?
0: If you've got to. I don't think Intrust is all that cracking on the concert scene. That's not to say they don't host any. But no, maybe they've got some dates that have already been booked out for 2028. I doubt it. but maybe they do. I'm just saying that's your other venue to keep everything in one place. And I also understand that, you know, the Garvey Center at Friends University doesn't feel all that spectacular for being a state tournament venue. It's kind of a small parking lot. It's on a college campus. It's in a that's in a neighborhood, so it's not like the cleanest place, the easiest place, I should say. It's plenty clean. I lived walking distance from Friends when I lived in Wichita. It's plenty clean over there. It's not the easiest place to get in and out of. My counterpoint is, for the small schools, you don't need a big venue. I covered 1A Division II state at Barton Community College in Great Bend, and when I tell you, for the state championship boys basketball game between Greeley County and Hanover, that gym was literally full, and that the atmosphere there was actually better than the atmosphere for any 5A or 6A championship game I've ever covered, I mean it, man. Like, a smaller venue is perfect for those 1A1 and 1A2 schools. It'll be loud. It'll be packed. It'll be special in the Garvey Center for those schools. I think everybody is going to like this. In theory, you may not. In theory, I know a lot of people don't. Like, I could scroll through the Facebook comments on Kansas pregame and sports in Kansas, or on Keisha today and their social media, and I could scroll through and I could pick out, and it's almost uniformly, again, a negative reaction to this. I have a uniformly positive reaction. And I think once this actually happens, once the entire high school basketball community for state convenes in one place for the state tournament, it's going to be a really, really cool weekend. And I think everybody's going to love it. And maybe this ultimately leads to, again, like the involvement of Intrust, so that you don't maybe have to play. You have more bigger venues and you don't have to play at the Garvey Center. Which, again, I think the Garvey Center is a good fit. But you could have four venues in one city instead of three in one city, and then Hutchinson, which is 45 minutes away. It's not real close. But at the same time, I'm glad Hutchinson is keeping state, because I think they do the best job with it. Like, yeah. of all the cities, like, honest to goodness, if they were just going to do everything in one building, if that was even feasible, I would vote for Hutch over any other city in the state, because the sports arena rocks. And Hutchinson knows how to host a big event like that, and they do a great job with it. But I'm glad they're staying involved, even if I wish they were keeping 3A and it wasn't 2A there. But I'm excited for 2028. I'm excited to see how this turns out for Keisha. And look, Keisha has been very receptive to member feedback on this. In fact, in the press release, they said, we're doing this in part because the feedback we got after this first year of doing the state tournaments the way we did them this year was they wanted to see a more condensed area for having the state tournament games, instead of still having the four sites be far flung all over the state. So Keisha will be receptive here. And if this doesn't work, I think it's going to. I think it's going to be very popular. But if it's not, they won't hang with it. Like, they're not going to be real stubborn about it. They'll do it for a couple of years to give it a real go. But if it doesn't work, it doesn't work. And I don't think this version of Keisha is so stubborn to go forward with something that is unpopular and doesn't work. It's unpopular right this second, but I think you're going to change your mind. If you don't like it, I think you're going to change your mind. Anyhow, next headline. Let's talk about some different kind of basketball brackets, Spencer.
1: Yeah, we're going to discuss the college ranks, the players era, which will include both Kansas and Kansas State in the two variants of the tournaments that they have this year in Vegas. The players era 8, which I believe comes, yes, it does, it's the week prior, will include KU. KU will knows now its side of the bracket. The brackets are out. It'll be on the ESPN family of networks at Michelob Ultra Arena. They will open up against UNLV on November 17th.
0: Michelob Ultra Arena, by the way, quick interjection here. That is at Mandalay Bay. Yeah. That is the name of the arena at Mandalay Bay. That is where the Las Vegas Aces WNBA team plays. Capacity is about 12,000 there.
1: I think it works for that.
0: Oh, for sure.
1: Yeah. On the same side of their bracket, Big 12 brethren West Virginia taking on Auburn. Whoever wins that game will play whoever wins the KU game. On the other side of the bracket, Florida and Notre Dame match up in the opening round, and Big 12 foe Houston against, that's Rutgers, right?
0: I'm not looking at it, but yeah, I think it is.
1: It's just an R.
0: Yeah, that's Rutgers.
1: And for the Players Era 16, as it says, a much larger tournament. It doubles the size. Kansas State's in the top right portion of the bracket. That will interchange between T-Mobile Arena, the home of the Vegas Golden Knights, and maybe someday an NBA franchise. And Michelob Ultra Arena on Mandalay Bay, the arena at Mandalay Bay. Kansas State opens up against Gonzaga, and if they win, that sets up a potential matchup with Baylor, where Scott Drew coaches and Jerome Tang is now an associate head coach at. If Baylor were to take down Alabama, TCU also in the tournament, Texas Tech, Iowa State, those are the Big 12 teams in there, but St. John's, Tennessee, Maryland, Michigan, Creighton, Miami, Florida, Louisville, Oregon, among other teams in that tournament. That tournament the week after on the ESPN family of networks as well, and as I mentioned, that tournament will be held between both T-Mobile Arena and Michelob Ultra Arena. The championship game will be held at Ultra Arena for that.
0: Texter points out, so much for this tournament trying to keep conference foes from playing each other. Yeah, no joke. Both Kansas and Kansas State could potentially play a conference rival in their second game of the three. Everybody gets three, I think, in both tournaments. You might get a fourth if you reach the championship game of the Players Era 16. You would get a fourth, but I think everybody gets three. And I think, you just kind of hang on your side of the bracket. So
1: that's what happens when the Big 12 has a contract with them, essentially.
0: Yeah. And there are, three. There are three Big 12 teams in the Players Era 8, so there's really no avoiding that. Yeah. You can't really avoid a Big 12 team playing a Big 12 team potentially in a semifinal or a consolation round game. You just can't avoid it. And then in the 16, you've got 1, 2, 3, 4, 5 Big 12 teams. So again, like, you can't keep them all on different sides of the bracket. It's just not feasible. So, interesting that K-State gets a much more high profile game than KU does for their first game. Like, UNLV, I guess they're like the Chaminade of this. Like, they get in because it's their home city, and Rutgers being in this is wild. If you've watched any of the NBA playoffs or any of this NBA season and you saw, like, Ace Bailey be a killer for the Jazz and Dylan Harper playing unbelievable basketball for the Spurs, and then you remember they were teammates on the same team at Rutgers that missed the NCAA tournament, and you wonder why anybody would hire Steve Peakle to manage a Dairy Queen, never mind coach a Division I basketball
1: team. Yeah.
0: Anyhow, that's your look ahead to November for the Players Era. Next headline, this is breaking news within the last hour or so, and it is, we mentioned it when it broke in the 4 o'clock hour, but sad news today from the world of NASCAR. Kyle Busch has died, just 41 years old. Busch was hospitalized earlier today due to an illness and unfortunately never recovered and passed away earlier today. A joint statement on behalf of the Busch family, Richard Childress Racing, and NASCAR reads, "Our entire NASCAR family is heartbroken by the loss of Kyle Busch. A future Hall of Famer, Kyle was a rare talent, one who comes along once in a generation. He was fierce, he was passionate, he was immensely skilled, and he cared deeply about the sport and fans. Throughout a career that spanned more than two decades, Kyle set records in National Series wins, won championships at NASCAR's highest level, and fostered the next generation of drivers as an owner in the Truck Series. His sharp wit and competitive spirit sparked a deep emotional connection with race fans of every age, creating the proud and loyal Rowdy Nation. Our thoughts are with his wife, Samantha, his children, Brexton and Lennox, Kyle and Samantha's parents, Kurt, and all of Kyle's family, Richard and Judy Childress, everyone at Richard Childress Racing, his teammates, friends, and fans. NASCAR lost a giant of the sport today, far too soon." Nobody won more races at Kansas Motor Speedway than Kyle Busch, if you're looking for something of a local angle there, when you combine the Cup Series, the O'Reilly Series, or the Second Tier Series, and the Truck Series. Kyle Busch has won 7 times at Kansas Speedway. Nobody has been more successful at Kansas Speedway than him.
1: He leads all of NASCAR all across all series with career wins.
0: NASCAR is the one sport with a nationwide following. It's the one sport, auto racing as a whole. We'll just lump auto racing in. It is the one sport where there is always the chance that there can be sudden death. Like, just to state it in the plainest terms, it is the one sport where you sort of come to grips with the idea that you do not know when your last race is coming. And nobody knew that better than Kyle Busch, who won his 69th career truck race at Dover just last week, I believe it was. And when he was asked how many races he wanted to win in his career before he stopped racing, he told the TV broadcast, quote, "You take whatever you can get, man. You never know when the last one is going to be, so cherish them all. Trust me." And that did end up being Kyle Busch's last win. It was hospitalized earlier today, a sudden onset illness, and unfortunately did not survive. Just 41 years old, Kyle Busch passes away and leaves a hole in the sport of NASCAR, no doubt about that.
1: I'll tell you what, the NASCAR, it's converging on the center of NASCAR this weekend, right? North Carolina is the center of NASCAR. Charlotte Motor Speedway
0: is a marquee race. Yeah, absolutely.
1: The Coca-Cola 600, like the tributes that NASCAR are going to have this weekend, it's the home of that. Like they say, Daytona 500 is Daytona 500, but literally all the race team or most of the race teams and NASCAR, I believe, are headquartered in North Carolina. So
0: the other thing about
1: tributes are going to be pouring out.
0: The other thing about Kyle Busch too is he was one of those drivers where maybe you loved him and maybe you didn't love him, but you felt something about him. Like, that was not a driver you did not have an opinion about. So everybody sort of feels this one, not just because of the races that he won, the success that he had, the two Cup Series championships that he won, but because he was a driver and a personality that make you feel something. And when a driver like that is lost, it really does leave a void in the sport. Rest in peace to Kyle Busch. Let's, again, no easy segue there, but let's go ahead into our playoff roundup here as we we'll go ahead and wrap up our 580 Sports Talk headlines.
2: It's time for the 580 Sports Talk playoff roundup.
0: I did not enjoy the sports last night. We'll start in the NHL. A slow start in the absence of star defenseman Cale Makar were too much for the Colorado Avalanche to overcome as the Vegas Golden Knights scored a Game 1 upset in the Western Conference Finals, defeating the Avalanche 4-2. Vegas hopped out to a 3-0 lead on a Brett Howden goal early in the third. Colorado got a pair of late goals. They were within a goal and had the goalie pulled when Vegas scored with about 40 seconds left. I don't remember the exact time because I snapped the TV off as soon as the puck went through the net. You've been there. Anybody who loves sports, you know what I'm dealing with there. So it's Vegas with a one-game-to-none lead. Game 2 of the conference final is Friday. It was very similar to the Game 5 for Colorado in the semifinal when they went down 3-0 to the Wild and they played 10 good minutes of hockey and tied it, and then won it in the overtime. 10 good minutes of hockey do not win conference finals games. Typically, you got to play more than 10. Typically, it's nice if you play 60. It's also nice if your goalie stands on his head, and that's what happened with Vegas, as Carter Hart stopped 36 shots in the Golden Knights' net in the win. Tonight, the other conference final gets underway on Frozen Pond, Game 1 between Montreal and Carolina. The Hurricanes haven't played in 11 days. That's the privilege of having swept through both of their first two playoff series. First team to go 8-0 to start the postseason, or to start the postseason with consecutive swept series since the 1985 Edmonton Oilers. Needless to say, they will be heavy favorites against a young upstart Montreal team that has pulled off a pair of Game 7 upsets to get to these conference finals. I think Montreal can extend the series. I think they can keep it interesting, but I don't see any way they beat Carolina 4 out of 7.
1: Yeah, I don't either. So you're not on the place formerly known as Twitter. The Hurricanes posted yesterday, this morning, since we last played a hockey game, Drake dropped 3 albums, Chatty turned 30, tarps off, took over baseball, pools opened in North Carolina, the temperature went up 20 degrees, and 12 other NHL games were played.
0: You would think, like, rust could potentially play a factor, but also
1: they've played all season. Yes, this is my best
0: time. I'd rather be rested and healthy.
1: Yeah.
0: Like, and even 11 days off, like, even a week off doesn't guarantee you get healthy. Exhibit A, Cale Makar. Like, the Avalanche are a different team without that guy on the ice. It's one thing. You can miss a center and kind of slide everybody up a line. And, well, center's a pretty big deal, too, because those guys drive play. But, like, you're missing a goal-scoring winger. You hope somebody else can pick up the slack. But when you're missing not just a defenseman, but your best defenseman, and not just your best defenseman, but arguably, and I think it's inarguable, the best defenseman, that's where it gets harder to connect and play in transition the way that you like to. So, yeah, no Makar was a big, big miss for the Avs, no question about it. He did do the optional skate today, so hopefully he's back in there for game two. But tonight, first things first, game one in the Eastern Conference Finals, Montreal and Carolina. Last night in the NBA, Oklahoma City evens their series with San Antonio, which is what I thought would happen, but I credit San Antonio for keeping it competitive all night. Oklahoma City pulled away late for a 122-113 win. Unfortunately, as seems to be the storyline for the last handful of NBA playoffs, injuries once again playing a role. Jalen Williams of the Thunder left the game with a recurrence of his hamstring injury that had kept him out for most of the playoffs before the start of this series. And Spurs rookie guard Dylan Harper also left the game with a hamstring injury. Spurs were also without De'Aaron Fox for a second straight game. Great as Wemby is, I'm not sure there's a path for San Antonio if both Harper and Fox aren't in there, because they don't really have anybody else who can bring up the ball and pass it to Wemby without throwing it to the other team. Exhibit A, Stephon Castle has 20 turnovers in two games. And he's a good player. He's a good scorer. He's a great defender. But if you turn the ball that much, turn the ball over that much against Oklahoma City, you're dead. You're dead. You can't do it. So Oklahoma City was able to turn the tide and win game two, one, forcing turnovers, and two, unveiling their super secret strategy to slowing down Victor Wembanyama. Have Isaiah Hartenstein beat the crap out of him and hope the refs don't call anything. And you know what? Yeah. The refs didn't call anything last night. Bill Simmons, I guess, on social media last night, the sports guy, said, I thought Hartenstein was unplayable in this series, but if the refs are going to let him maul Wemby like that, he should play all 48 minutes.
1: Just stick him out there.
0: Just beat the holy hell out of Wemby, and the refs let it happen, because that's... because Hartenstein's a goon, and Oklahoma City's whole thing is they are goons, and they dare the officials to blow the whistle, and the officials are, I don't know, too intimidated by the mega church vibe in the Paycom Center to do anything about it. Game two tonight in the Eastern Conference Finals at Madison Square Garden. The Knicks lead the Cavaliers 1-0. We'll take a timeout, come back with either or over under here on 580 Sports Talk.
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0: 5:36 on 580 Sports Talk. Dan and Spencer hanging out with you. Either or, over, under on the program today.
1: I got one.
0: Give it to me. Go ahead. You can go first today.
1: All right. According to ESPN's Matrix, I believe, the Royals are on pace for 66 wins at 20-29. Or they're 20-30 now, right?
0: 20-30. Yeah, that would put them on pace for about 60 wins. Yeah.
1: Oh, 66.
0: Okay. Yeah. 66-96. Yes.
1: Yes. 65 and a half wins either or over under.
0: Over.
1: You're taking the over?
0: Absolutely.
1: I'm taking the under.
0: You think they're going to lose? You think this is suddenly a 100 loss team?
1: I think at this point they can't put anything together. Their starting pitching
0: is
1: pretty
0: good. You said they were going to win 96 games, and now you think they're a 100 loss team?
1: Well, yeah, because they ain't playing. They ain't playing the way I thought they would.
0: It's been a miserable first 50 games, but they are not going to lose 96 games. I am all but
1: clip that.
0: They would have to trade everybody. I mean everybody. I mean, like, including Bobby Witt Jr. to lose 100. I don't think they're going to approach 100 losses. Now, I'm not feeling real confident they're going to win much more than, like, 72.
1: Shout out Joe in the YouTube comments. Fundamentally, they are a 100-loss team.
0: Yeah, they play too often like a 100-loss team.
1: That's why I think it's going to happen.
0: But I do not think that they are a 100-loss team. Like, we had the high leverage numbers in the 3 o'clock hour. This team in high leverage is batting 216. With a 314 slug, their 595 OPS in high leverage is 35% worse than the league average. I do believe that clutch is the skill, but I also don't believe that this group of players is that unclutch all of a sudden. Remember in 2024 when the Royals made the playoffs? Salvador Perez that year hit 329 with runners in scoring position. Vinny hit 360 with runners in scoring position. This year, Salvi's hitting 151 and Vinny's hitting 163. So, okay, maybe they're not true talent guys. They're going to hit well over 300, but I also don't think they're going to hit in the 150s and 160s all year with runners in scoring position. This thing will snap back. They'll get Reagan's healthy, but it can only snap back so far the more and more you dig this hole. But it is not going to be 96 losses. I'll bet you a bag of burgers on that one. Here's my over-under today for you. Here's the over-under is 1.5. And that is depth chart additions. Not like transactions. I am talking about depth chart additions. 53-man roster additions made by the Kansas City Chiefs between now and training camp.
1: You're talking about like players that will play and make an impact, right?
0: Yes, that's what I mean by depth chart, 53-man roster players.
1: All right.
0: So like, not like, oh, we signed this guy to a camp deal. No, I'm talking about like a Stephon Diggs or a Cam Jordan.
1: You said
0: one and a half. So do you think they do?
1: I'm taking the over.
0: Okay.
1: Easily.
0: You do think they're going to sign multiple guys?
1: Yeah, because, I mean, it feels like every year there's, unfortunately, an injury in camp that takes a guy out, whether it be long-term or short-term, so I got to think about a guy that would be coming into play potentially. There's so many like vet free agents that are out there still that like you could get a decent guy in training camp if somebody's hurt. On top of what already the fact that they need an edge rusher and they probably need a receiver, so I'm taking like the way over on that. Like I think three could
0: really.
1: I think three could be a number.
0: I don't think they got the cap room for three unless it's like vet minimum guys who make,
1: yeah.
0: Like it's like a Juju Smith-Schuster type of deal.
1: Yeah.
0: And maybe that's out there.
1: Hell, right? I think they could re-sign Juju Smith-Schuster.
0: I think they could. We talked about Diggs in the 4 o'clock hour. And you should go revisit that conversation. It's on our podcast on the video archive. Like definitely if it's just like in a vacuum, this player is available. Should the Chiefs add him? Yes, obviously. The personality is a little bit of a tougher sell, and the financials are not going to be easy because I don't think Diggs is going to go out and take a backloaded deal that the Chiefs could walk away from after 1 year after he did that with the Patriots, and then the Patriots did walk away from that after 1 year. Even this late in the game, even this second wave of free agency, I just don't think Diggs is going to take that kind of money. I think it's more likely he gets something like the 1 year, $22.5 million he got from the Texans from somebody. I don't know from who, but from somebody. And I don't think the Chiefs can even make that work. Anyhow.
1: I mean, that was my thought, too. Like, I personally, I think this is not biased, but I think Stephon Diggs might go to Washington.
0: That has been bandied about. That, like, a lot of receivers.
1: They also have a good amount of money left.
0: Yes.
1: Like, they,
0: a lot of receivers have been rumored there. We know that's where Brandon Ayuk wants to go. He's trying to trying to eat his way off of the 49ers roster, is my understanding. That he's looking like he hasn't missed a lot of meals between the last time he played a football game and now.
1: I don't want that guy in my locker room. I think that guy is locker room cancer.
0: See, I just think he wants out of San Francisco. I think he's just trying to get...
1: Yeah, but what happens if things don't go right here?
0: Jaden's his guy. Like, he'll walk... You don't think he'd walk the straight and narrow for his boy?
1: Yeah, but what if because they have Brandon Ayuk on the team now, Terry McLaurin gets open more? And Ayuk's not catching the passes he thought he would get.
0: Well, I think at this point... He's trying to get back on the field in a situation that is a little bit more amenable.
1: We already know he's a diva, is what I'm saying.
0: Honestly, like, would I rather pay Stephon Diggs 22.5 if that messed up my salary cap so bad that I had to cut some guys, or would I rather trade a conditional seventh for Brandon Ayuk? I might lean toward that. Honest to God.
1: Yeah, but I don't think it's a conditional seventh. Look, I think they want a fifth right now.
0: The Niners would take anything. They're going to cut him. They'll take anything. Because he's not going to be, he will not be a 49er by the time training camp rolls around. They'll take anything for him. I honest to God think a conditional seventh would do it. Maybe that's another topic for another day. In the meantime, let's take a timeout. We'll come back. Who's really in charge of whether or not the college football playoff expands? The commissioners are speaking publicly in a way that they don't typically speak publicly. And the war for the soul of college football continues. We'll talk about it next on 580 Sports Talk.
2: My name is Heidi Dixon. Mom, Jackie Wolf, was the patient of interim hospice. I live in Texas, and after Mom got on hospice and I came back to Texas, interim was a huge lifeline for me in terms of information. Maria, the social worker, was a dream. Going every other week, sharing a picture and what Mom was doing and what was she saying and what was she looking forward to, and she brought us right into the room with Mom, and she said when she was planning to go next. And as a hospice worker in Texas, I was asking our social workers, are we doing this? This is amazing. She was so engaged with Mom and so connected the dots for us. That was invaluable. Aside from Mom's increasing comfort with the pain management provided by hospice, the social work connection and support, those were the two most visible benefits that I continue to be exceedingly grateful for.
3: Always there when you need care. Interim health care.
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6: 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The DNC finally drops its autopsy on the 2024 election with a lot of finger-pointing and self-owning.
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0: Well, I got a standing bet now with... frequent YouTube chatter, longtime listener Vance in the YouTube chat. Vance thinks the Royals are going to lose 100 games. I do not think they are going to get that bad. I don't. I think it would have to get... Like, they would have to play worse than they have now. And I think what we've seen over 50 games is, like, when you talk about the fluctuation of their record in one-run games, their underperformance with runners in scoring position, their opponent's overperformance in high leverage, and their extreme underperformance in high leverage, those things are going to level out. The problem is, it might already be too late for that to matter. That's what the problem is.
1: Yeah, I mean, my frustration with this team leads back to, I mean, hell, even last night's game, because you had a perfect, you had a Michael Wacha outing. Six innings, six hits, two runs, only one earned. He walked two guys, and he struck out eight. Somehow you still lose that ball game. That shouldn't happen.
0: Yeah, that's tough. I mean, you hold a team to two runs over six, even four. I mean, even when they went down 4-3, they had three innings to scratch out the tying run, keep the game going, and they had the leadoff runner on in all three of those innings, seventh, eighth, and ninth. And yeah, just the lack of clutch. And I do think, like, I am not a full subscriber, and talked about this at the top of the show. I'm not a full believer in the very mathematical idea that clutch doesn't exist. Like, that's a math thing. Like, that says over a big enough sample of time, your performance in the clutch will look like your performance, just like who you all actually are. I do not necessarily believe it is that cut and dried. I think there is a human element to the idea of performance in the clutch. But I do also think that Vinny Pasquantino is too good a hitter to bat 163 with no extra base hits with runners in scoring position for the entire season.
1: Look, I think I'm going to say this, and I might get some backlash for this, but I think the World Baseball Classic broke him.
0: I don't think there's any evidence of that. I don't think if it broke him, why does so many guys come out of the World Baseball Classic and play well?
1: I'm talking about him in general.
0: I just don't think that had, I don't know. Like, maybe, I think the impact of the World Baseball Classic might have been more felt on a team level than an individual level. There was a front office exec who was talking to, I think it was Jason Stark. It was either Stark or Rosenthal over at The Athletic. And suggested that, you know, we felt like our team chemistry was off in April because we had all of our leaders at the World Baseball Classic. And honest to God, yeah, they did, it was an unnamed front office exec. That might have been J.J. Piccolo. That sounds like something J.J. Piccolo could have said, is we had all of our leaders, and the Royals did, all their leaders were at the World Baseball Classic. So he says April almost felt like spring training. Like, we had no energy in spring training. And April felt like getting everybody reacquainted. And I do. I think it might have been a team-level effect more so than I would describe an individual-level effect. I just think, I mean, I don't think Pasquantino's back has been right, and I think he's pressing. I think it's a mental thing. Almost exclusively for Vincenzo. Wanted to get to this real quick. Tony Petitti is the commissioner of the Big Ten Conference, and he doesn't usually do a lot of speaking at the Big Ten spring meetings. But he spoke to the media earlier this week because he is aggravating for a 24-team college football playoff model. That's been the big discussion, one of the big discussions in college football this offseason is, all right, we went up to 12-team, what number are we going up to next? And Petitti has been very firm. We want 24 teams. We do not want 16 teams. The SEC, on the flip side, their commissioner Greg Sankey, they spoke last week, they had their spring meetings last week, and Sankey says, yeah, like, we're cool with 16, but we don't want to get any bigger than that. Because if you get bigger than that, what you have to do is you have to get rid of the conference championship games. And the SEC's championship game makes them a lot.
1: Yeah, it does.
0: A lot of money. They want to keep their conference championship game. The Big Ten kind of wants to, too, but they could be talked into getting rid of the conference championship game. Because why do those games make money? Because the TV networks pay a bunch of money for those games. What also TV networks pay a bunch of money for? Playoff games. Who's got all the playoff games right now?
1: ESPN.
0: The four-letter network. And which conference is in bed with the four-letter network?
1: The 3-1 that starts with an S and ends with an EC.
0: The one where it just means more. Yeah. If there is more playoff inventory, what other networks might get involved with that? Perhaps Fox? Perhaps CBS? Perhaps NBC. What conferences games do they show? Big Ten. The Big Ten. So this is a fight not between conferences. This is a fight between networks. And the Big 12 and the ACC have already come out and said, hey, we like the idea of 24. Well, of course they do. The more teams, the more chance those conferences have of getting their teams in and winning some games and getting exposure for their leagues. That's where those leagues are at. If you want the clearest evidence yet that college football now is a power two and a less powerful two and then everybody else, this is it. This fight is the evidence. But this fight is not Big Ten versus SEC. This fight is ESPN versus Fox/CBS. If there are more playoff games, there's more playoff inventory, and we can get those games on our networks. Text from the 785 says, you'll kill the bowl games. They're already dead. Like, I forget who it was that made this argument. It might have been, sometimes I see, like, a really good argument, and then I'm like, yeah, it's a good argument. And then I remember it on the show, but I forget who made it, and I always feel bad. But I think this was Josh Pate. And I don't bring him up on the show very often. I don't think he has very good opinions. But I think this opinion was a good one. Because I think this was him. Where he made the argument, basically, that the 2014 playoff replaces the bowls as that's now the reward for a good season. Because it used to be, like, you go 8-4, 9-3. It was a good year, right? You beat your rival. You had a nice finish in the conference standings. Or you went 10-2. Had a nice little year. And you got to go to Orlando playing the Citrus Bowl. Or you got to go to Arizona playing the Fiesta Bowl. Well, now it's you get to be in the playoff. Like, that's the reward system changes to making the playoff instead of going to the Cheez-It Bowl or the Citrus Bowl, the Outback Bowl, or those second tier, those bowl games that still exist outside the structure of what we used to know as the New Year's Six, the playoff.
1: The bowl games at this point are for your group of five and your low-tier power four.
0: At this point, yes. It would be your reward for going 6-6. But, like, now your reward, like, if the playoff gets any bigger, that becomes your reward for a good season. And I can see the logic behind that. I go back to this point. College football was fine without all of this. This is only something that exists because it's making people money. And the schools now, they've got big coaches' salaries to pay, and they've got big athletic director salaries to pay, and they've got fancy accommodations and venues and arenas and stadiums to pay for and training facilities to pay for, and now they've got an added expense that wasn't there before, the labor. They have to pay the players now. So now they're looking to, okay, we've got to replace that revenue because you know who's sacrificing? Not us. Not the athletic director, not the coach, not everybody involved with the athletic department. We're not sacrificing. And the rules say we got to pay these players. So where are we getting the extra money from? Extra television revenue, bigger games, more marquee games. That's why the playoff exists. The BCS was perfect. It was the best system to crown a champion. If you were crying for the number three ranked BCS team, those were your tears to waste. But that was objectively the best system college football had to crown a true champion, and everything beyond that is a perversion. On that note, we'll take a timeout, come back with a final word.
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0: Time to put a wrap on this edition of 580 Sports Talk. Spencer Dupuy, give me a quick final word.
1: Yeah, I don't want the Royals to lose 100-plus games, but I think it is possible with what they've put on the table so far this year when they're in their lulls. I hope it doesn't happen. It could happen.
0: Yeah, it kind of feels like it could, doesn't it? It has not been a pleasant first 50 games for the Royals, and it feels like a team in need of a shakeup. And whether that comes in the form of a managerial change or a coaching change, if that were going to happen, that would have probably already happened today. I don't imagine they would have done that, held that for tomorrow. The off day would have been the day to do that. So we know that's not what the front office sees as the quick fix. I think right now they view the fix as everybody got to play better. We'll see how much better they're capable of. K-State baseball is next. We're back tomorrow from 3 until 6. For Brendan and Spencer, I'm Dan. 580 Sports Talk. Good night!
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1: And greetings from Surprise, Arizona, day three of K-State's run through the 2026 Big 12 Baseball Tournament presented by Allstate. A little bit earlier today, thankfully, for the Wildcats and what will be their opponent today, the number 9th ranked and number 2 seeded West Virginia Mountaineers. Game 2 of the day is finishing up. Kansas, the top seed, taking on Baylor, who won yesterday to eliminate BYU as the 8th seed. And the Bears trying to make a late comeback. They were down 7-1 going into the 8th inning, but scored 4 in the top of the 8th to make it 7-5. We're about to head to the 9th inning of this game, and then K-State will start about 45 minutes from now when they get going with their contest against the 9th-ranked Mountaineers. Brian Spoiler with you. Matt Walters will soon join us, and then we'll also hear from Pete Hughes coming up a little bit later on our pregame show. And back at our studios is Lacey Williams. How did we get here? Well, Kansas State yesterday, an impressive showing, taking down TCU, a team that is figuring to be a part of the NCAA tournament next week, and the regionals. And the Wildcats, against the preseason Big 12 Pitcher of the Year and Tommy Lepore, were able to batter him and knock him out in the third inning, and then go on to win 9-5. They built a 7-0 lead and then added two more in the sixth to effectively put the nail in the coffin. And then great bullpen action and great bullpen pitching from Cohen Feaser for the final three innings to earn his second save of the year, or his third save of the year, I should say, to help the Wildcats get the victory. Taswell Butler started and put out yet another quality start. Perfect through four innings. Ended up giving up two runs, but struck out 7 in 4 2/3 before he finally gave way to the bullpen with Adam Arthur and then Cohen Feaser behind him. And offensively, K-State wrapped out 14 hits in yesterday's game. They were led by Ty Smolinski, who had 3 hits, and in his first 3 at-bats, doubled, tripled, and singled to be a home run shy of the cycle. Multi-hit games as well from Kyan Lotus, A.J. Avasco, along with Grant Gallagher, and Caden Carl for the number 9 spot. Cats offense averaging 9 runs a game so far here at the Big 12 Baseball Tournament, having scored 9 in the opener against Utah, defeating the Utes 9-4, and then scoring 9 yesterday against the TCU pitching staff that had a team ERA of 2.6 over the last 3 weeks. Wildcats roughed them up for 9 runs on those 14 hits. So now what can they do today is the question, as they'll match up against a West Virginia team that boasts also one of the league's best, in fact, the league's best pitching staff with a team ERA of around 3.5. And they have the Big 12 Pitcher of the Year, Max Yale, going on the hill today against Kansas State. A sub-3 ERA, 2.6 ERA for Max Yale. 8 wins on the season, 80 strikeouts, and the big left-hander will be the man to go against K-State today. Yale against the Wildcats dominated form when they played just a few weeks ago at Kendrick Family Ballpark in Morgantown, West Virginia. The Wildcats against Yale saw him go 5 innings. He allowed no runs on 3 hits with 2 walks and 8 strikeouts. He hit 2, but left the game after 5, and Ian Korn slammed the door after 4 to take down Kansas State. And the Wildcats shut out in that opening game of that 3-game series as they lost that game 7-0. And now Yale, who has been unhittable since that outing, he has only allowed a couple of runs in his last few starts, win a complete game against the Jayhawks in a shutout in Lawrence, and has an ERA of under 2 in his last 4 starts of the season. He'll be the guy pitching on 1 day short rest, but after throwing last Friday, will pitch against K-State today, and the big lefty will be impressive, no doubt, going against the Cats.

0: We'll see how K-State's approach changes from that meeting. Now, the thing to remember before we hear from Pete Hughes coming up in a little bit is that K-State in that series up in Morgantown did not have Carlos Vasquez or A.J. Abasco. Neither one of those two played in the ball games up in Morgantown, West Virginia. So how much does that change K-State's offensive rhythm and approach today? Vasquez will be in the cleanup spot for the Wildcats. That'll be the only change from the last 2 days. He and Bear Madliak flip-flop. Vasquez will go to the cleanup spot. Bear will drop down to number 6. But again, having not faced Max Yale in the contest in Morgantown, we'll see if those two changes to the lineup, along with the designated hitter for Kansas State and Kyan Lotus, or being in right field, Kyan Lotus, also who did not play in that series, will be a difference for the Wildcats. All three of those guys have dominated play so far here to begin in this tournament. We'll see if Kansas State can keep it rolling as they match up against West Virginia. We'll hear from Pete Hughes coming up in a little bit. Brian Smolder along with Matt Walters alongside as we get things covered and kicked off here. This KU-Baylor game winding up. Let's see if the Bears, again, it would be our luck that we actually go on time today and they go extra innings. That's probably what's going to happen here with the Bears in the ninth inning.
1: Nothing would surprise me whatsoever.
0: Hopefully that is not the case. The Bears trying to make a game of it. They're going against Bodie Ray, the closer for the Jayhawks, who came in to try and slam the door. And he has gotten the first out here in the ninth inning. We'll hear from Pete Hughes in a moment, talking about last night's game for K-State. We'll get more in depth on it later. The big story, of course, is Max Yale, the big left-hander going for West Virginia, an offense that loves to run. They have a great amount of speed. They love to take the extra bases. But this is a K-State team. It feels like the vibe is really good right now with the Wildcats that feel like they've got nothing to lose going into today's game.
1: Well, the head coach of the Cats and I think his staff are happy with the performances that they've had Tuesday night and last night. The offense has found a groove. You know, the question eventually is going to become arms for K-State, but this is an offense that has produced double-digit hits in the last couple of games. They've been on a bit of a dry spell. And they've got their hands full. When you think about it, K-State got bookend season pitchers last night and tonight, preseason pitcher of the year and the eventual Big 12 pitcher of the year. So you go from Lepore to Yale, who's been phenomenal this year, has got great stuff. And can K-State knock him off his pins and get into the bullpen? K-State's got more to play for, that's for sure.
0: Absolutely. West Virginia playing only at this point to lock up a host site, but they probably already are secure in being able to host coming up next weekend. Before we go to break, a recap of what will happen in this tournament. This is the only four-game day in the Big 12. The early game today saw UCF have a very short stay here in Arizona. They were eliminated by the Oklahoma State Cowboys 12-6, a 5-run eighth, the difference in that game. They had a 2 in the ninth to finish it off. The Cowboys did not hit a home run in the game, but did have 3 doubles, 2 triples en route to the victory. Hudson Barrett, the win. He allowed 5 runs in 5 innings. One of those earned, but the bullpen did its job. 4 combined innings from Mario Pesca and Noah Weck, only allowing 1 run in 4 frames. Camden Wicker got the start for UCF, their ace. He gave up 4 runs in 4 innings, and nothing out of the pen could slow down that Oklahoma State offense at the end of it. So Oklahoma State wins. They'll get the winner of this game, the Baylor-KU game that Kansas is trying to lock up. And then K-State, if they should prevail against West Virginia, the winner of that game will take on the winner of the late game tonight, which should be a fun one, Arizona State against Cincinnati. That's the 6-3 game. Cincinnati taking on Arizona State. And the Sun Devils, RPI a little bit low. They still have some work to do. Cincinnati, a 22 RPI. Both are likely in the tournament, but it's just a matter of who can find a way to get a higher seed. All right, we'll take a break, come back. We'll hear from Pete Hughes. We've got an extended pregame visit coming for you with us, myself and Matt Walters and Lacey Williams back in the studios as we wrap up this game one and then get ready for game 3 of the day and our third game of the tournament for Kansas State against ninth-ranked West Virginia. A one-minute break, and then we're back to hear from the head coach of the Wildcats when we return. This is the K-State Sports Network from Learfield.
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1: Back at Surprise Stadium here in Surprise, Arizona, the third game of the quarterfinals here on day three of the Big 12 baseball tournament presented by Allstate. Kansas State, a 9-4 winner last night against TCU, knocking out the number 7 seed. And we visited before this ball game with the head coach of the Cats, Pete Hughes. You kind of flipped the script a little bit, Coach. Incredibly hot out of the gates last night, and it served you in good stead.
7: Yeah, it was important because we were facing a really good arm. And to set the tone against a really good arm, you have a good first couple of bats, and then the rest of the lineup goes up there with some confidence. It's a game about momentum, you know, and we know that on both sides of it far too well. And I thought that was great. We had some great at-bats. Our first 9 hitters, I think there were 7 barrels last night, so that set the tone. Against TCU, that's a team you got to keep building your lead. And it doesn't happen without a good start from Taz, because Taz is going to go out there and put some zeros up, you know. And it was a really good start. It's just how I would have scripted it.
1: Now, offensively, you talk about barreling pitches. Really the softest of about the first 10 hits for you last night was Gallagher's huge 2-run single.
7: Yeah, and you know what? TCU beat us twice at home with 4 infield hits, so we don't forget that, neither do the baseball gods, you know. And I said that in the dugout last night. I mean, good things happen when you put the ball in play and you don't strike out. But it's starting to go our way with some of those cheap hits falling for us. And big catcher interference call went our way last night, you know, and that stopped a rally in that inning. And every ball we hit last night seemed to find a gap, you know, and that really hasn't been the case all year. And not, believe me, I'm not crying the blues here. It was just nice to see our kids get some of those 50-50 balls and get rewarded for some cheap hits.
1: Yeah, and a ton of extra base hits last night, a couple of triples for K-State. The fact that you built the lead to 7-0, the momentum wavered for just a little bit, but when you talk about pitching again out of the bullpen, if you would highlight what Cohen Feaser did to slam things down last night.
7: Yeah, he settled things down. I mean, it was, get the bases loaded, and you know, I'm sure everyone had the "here we go again" in the back of their heads. You know, we hit 2 guys in that inning, walked 2 guys, had an error, you know, and that's a massive inning start. Connor came in, was a calming presence, you know, his body language, he's a veteran, he competes, everything. He didn't have great stuff last night, but it didn't matter. He was going to compete and make his adjustments pitch to pitch. And it was nice for him to have that kind of success against his former team.
1: And before we finish the first segment, I would like to backtrack to what Taz did last night. Coach, out of the chute, he looked as good as he has all year.
7: He did, and a couple of those long extended offensive innings, you know, where you got to sit a little bit, it's difficult for a pitcher to handle. And I think that's what happened to Taz. And they got a couple barrels on him earlier in that inning, and then it got extended. And yeah, but he was awesome. He allowed us to build that lead. And once again, you know, Taz has been rock solid, dependent guy for us.
1: 9-4, the final last night in Surprise. Tonight, the Cats play a third game. They've got the 2-seed West Virginia. We've got more with Coach after a timeout on the K-State Sports Network from Learfield.
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1: Day three of the Big 12 baseball tournament here in Surprise, Arizona. The 11 seed K-State, the 2 seed West Virginia hook you up, played in Morgantown just a couple of weeks ago. And as we continue our chat with Pete Hughes, interesting matchup. You obviously are playing a very good baseball team in the Mountaineers today.
7: Yeah, you know, in my opinion, and I think they're the best team in the league. And just really well-rounded. They can beat you with speed, a little power component. And pitching up and down is really solid. They play really good defense. Put pressure on you offensively. They can beat you in a lot of ways. So, you know, they're a good team, and they're throwing their guy. You know, they're throwing a Big 12 pitcher of the year, and might as well. If we need to do what we need to do, we might as well face the best in the league. We got a taste of that last night with the preseason pitcher of the year, and now we got to take on Yell, who's we saw a couple weeks ago, and he's a handful.
1: Yeah, he threw five innings against you in Morgantown. Where does it start with him tonight?
7: Well, he only threw five because the weekend before they had shut him down, so they were kind of bringing him back. Last weekend against TCU, he threw 114 pitches and threw into the seventh, you know, so there'll be no ties on him tonight, and hopefully we can get to him early and get him out of sync, because once guys like that get into a rhythm, it could be a long game. He's talented, that's for sure, but like last night, you know, our guys don't really care who we're playing or facing right now. The ball's going to go over the middle of the plate, and we have no tomorrow.
1: Is there a key to getting Yale out of sync?
7: I'm just going to watch his command, you know. I think if you can get the barrel on it a little bit, you know, and I think if you can do that early, sometimes those guys don't like to get the barrel because they haven't get hit all year long, you know. And easier said than done. We got to get the barrel on it, and hopefully we can get them out of sync and just do some things that people haven't done against them. Like, the people haven't run on him for a reason. He's left-handed. He's pretty good. He's quick to the plate. But we'll try to do something to really get him out of sync tonight. Hopefully we can come out and be as effective as we were last night.
1: You went with him to shut things down on Tuesday night. You're going to run Lincoln Sheffield out to start this one.
7: Yeah, Link's not feeling 100%. But it doesn't matter. He's 100% competitor every day. You know, he's not a kid that's going to have his name called in July, and he's a kid that I love writing his name down, believe me, once a week. You know, he's got 8 wins, and hopefully he gets his 9th tonight. That's a lot of wins. He's been our best, most consistent guy year-round. So Link's ready to go. He'll do anything to help this team win and to continue his career another day.
1: Pete, there are a couple of ways to look at this. You've played 2 games. It's West Virginia's first. What's the advantage in your eyes of already playing twice?
7: Oh, we're comfortable with the stadium. This is not an easy place to play as far as atmosphere and everything else. And it's the heat. We're comfortable with the hitting background, and I don't know if there's a big adjustment there. It's a really good hitter's park. It's pretty spacious in the alleys. And we're just comfortable, but I think the advantage is the mindset. You know, I think they're well coached, where they're not going to come in and not think they have anything to win for. Everyone, you know, competitive programs want to win no matter what the situation. They're pretty safe postseason as far as where they're going to end up. they're either going to host or they're not. It doesn't matter what happens tonight. Our guys are playing for a lot more. I would love to have the roles reversed, but we're playing like it's the last day, and it is. And that's you get a little something, a little different effort, a different approach when you have a mindset like that.
1: You talked about getting high. You've won two. Good luck, and hopefully you keep things rolling tonight.
7: All right, thanks, Chuck.
1: Wildcat head coach Pete Hughes with us from Surprise Stadium. We've got more from the ballpark as pregame continues right after this on the K-State Sports Network from Learfield.
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0: Continuing with our coverage here from Surprise Stadium down in Surprise, Arizona. Brian Smolder, Matt Walters, and Lacey Williams back in our studios in Jeff City, Missouri. Well, best laid plans. The last two nights, we pushed the start time back and then had to fly through pregame to try and get it in time. And tonight, thought we would be able to get it in normal amount of time, maybe just a little bit of extra pregame. And wouldn't you know it, Kansas blows the game. And the Jayhawks batting in the bottom of the ninth with one out and a runner on. Another pitching change by Baylor will bring in Caleb Bunch to try and let's close this thing out and send it to extra innings, which, of course, right? Of course, it'll go extra innings in this second game. 7-7 is the score between Kansas and Baylor. Before we get back into K-State, a quick note here on this game between KU and Baylor. Ryan Ritter pitched earlier and really struggled, and that makes now about five outings for him where he has really struggled out of the bullpen. Bodie Ray, the closer for the Jayhawks, gave up the two runs in the ninth to lose it. Suddenly this Jayhawk team that had all this mojo and all those things that Pete Hughes just talked about, the breaks going their way, Matt, it's not quite going that way. Since getting swept at home by West Virginia, they've had a little bit of a tougher go, and maybe some of that good luck starting to run out a little bit.
1: Yeah, here in the Big 12 tournament, I don't know if I would say KU doesn't care if they win or lose this ball game. They're going to be in the NCAA tournament, may host. And the game was down to a final pitch, and Ray left a breaking pitch up, and it was banged into right field. But KU was humbled to some degree by West Virginia and Lawrence, two really good ball clubs, and credit Baylor for what Baylor's doing. They didn't have the greatest start to 2026, but a team that played pretty well. K-State didn't see them in the Big 12 conference season. They did play that single game down in Waco earlier this year, but this is a team that was down 6-0, and they've hung seven up on the board in the last three innings to really make this thing a ball game. And now with one out, KU's got the winning run at first.
0: Now the Jayhawks, a team that had been so reliable on kind of the same three guys out of the bullpen for every game, and you kind of wondered if that would catch up to them at some point. And it looks like, whether it's fatigue or just being able to be seen by many teams already this year, it finally has begun to run out, although as I say that, the Jayhawks, again, trying to build something here in the bottom of the ninth to get a walk-off win, which would just add to the magical season for Kansas. All right, let's go back to Kansas State. The week started with Utah, the win over the Utes, and 9-4, and that wasn't terribly surprising, based on the matchup. You knew K-State would be able to get offense going. It was just a matter of could they pitch it well enough and continue what had been a recent turn of great pitching. That did happen, and then Kansas State last night Boy, it was, as you said it perfectly with Pete Hughes, flipped the script and just took advantage right from the get-go, and it felt like those early big punches by Kansas State, the big hits that they hadn't been getting in the month of May, finally going in, Gallagher's base hit, the Smolinski double early, it just felt like TCU panicked all of a sudden, and for a team that had been offensively challenged, boy, it felt like that game was very close to being over

0: at 7-0 had K-State added just a few more runs.
1: Well, TCU didn't have Brunson and didn't have Strohsnyder, and that impacts them greatly on the offensive side of this game. And when K-State jumped out to that 7-0 lead, it kind of rattled the core of TCU a little bit, and to their credit, they fought back. K-State did open the door a couple of times, but for K-State's sake, the Cats closed the door and won last night's ball game. It's, you know, we're seeing more of the K-State we saw in the front half of the year up until about, you know, mid-March or so, maybe a little bit past that. And the offense is going to have to score tonight. K-State is going to have to put runs on the board, and if they could get Yale out early, that would be a huge benefit.
0: Taswell Butler started last night, went 4 2/3. The only thing that you kind of regret now is, or not regret, I guess, but wish was different, is that Taz Butler would have another year of eligibility, because it feels like he is just starting to come into his own as a Cowboys pitcher. It's been fun watching Butler here down the stretch kind of develop as this opener of a series on a Friday or a Thursday night.
1: Strong kid mentally, and to deal with what he's had to here in 26 says a lot about him. And it's kind of like Guyette out of the bullpen all last year, and really in his career turns into the Friday night guy. And what Taz has done becoming a starter has been impressive. And he still had to deal with some tough luck. He had to deal with some tough luck, you know, last night, and fortunately his guys picked him up. He was as good as Taz Butler has been in the first four innings of last night's game. He was mowing guys down. TCU was not effective at the plate against him, and he's not a very vocal kid, doesn't show a great deal of emotion, but we've gotten to know him over the last couple of years at Kansas State, and again, great kid, and kudos to him for what he did last night. And who knows, I mean, he didn't throw, like in his last three starts, he didn't throw 97 pitches plus last night. Maybe there's just a touch left in the tank, because again, pitching is going to like cream, it's going to raise to the top, and K-State's going to need guys in a la Lincoln Sheffield getting the start tonight.
0: Now we'll talk about Lincoln here coming up in a little bit, as the left-hander will get the call today. Again, not 100%, but kind of been that way in the last couple of the weeks as he's trying to push through the end of the season, and a pitching staff that is banged up all the way around. And as the Wildcats get ready for the game against West Virginia, they'll do so and be waiting a little longer, because sure enough, we're going extra innings between Baylor and Kansas as Osorio flies out for the Jayhawks to send it to the 10th inning. Bodie Ray back to the mound for Kansas to try and get another zero and give the Jayhawks a chance to walk this game off. At what point do we just say we're not doing a two-hour pregame show?
1: We're stuck.
0: Yesterday, Kansas State also got a great relief performance from Cohen Feaser. I thought it was interesting hearing from Pete Hughes about Cohen, about his attitude, and about how he didn't think that Cohen had his best stuff in yesterday's game. I didn't get that impression watching him, but obviously the coach knows better, and Rudy would know, Rudy Darrow, the pitching coach for K-State. But pretty good stuff from Cohen. Yeah, he threw 63 pitches yesterday, but I think if they needed him for an out, he would go. But that's back-to-back now pretty good outings from Cohen Feaser at the back end of the bullpen. K-State's long needed somebody back there to kind of settle things down. He's not your prototypical closer. I don't know if there is one on this team right now with the loss of Carson Liggett, but encouraging from Cohen Feaser, because that inning that you guys talked about with all the mistakes, that could have blown up and to become a huge thing.
1: And that's when TCU could have come racing back in the contest. One of the guys on the mound for K-State that doesn't show a lot of emotion, Taz, who we referenced a moment ago, is the same way. He just does his thing, and you know, he worked three innings, he got his fourth save of the year, and he didn't give up a hit. I think that's what also jumps out at you. He wasn't perfect, had good stuff, and his former teammates at TCU weren't able to get anything accomplished against him. So I know after the ball game, and I'm sure you probably saw, there were a lot of hugs and well wishes to his former teammates, but I'll guarantee you there was a sense of satisfaction for Cohen Fieser last night in helping K-State knock TCU out of this tournament. We do expect TCU to be in the postseason, but again, there was satisfaction with what Fieser accomplished in the ballgame.
0: Fieser, three innings to shut it down. No hits, no runs. He did walk three, but he struck out three and got out of the bases loaded jam by only allowing a couple of runs, unearned runs at that, before getting out of that seventh inning and then slammed the door in the eighth and the ninth, allowing just base runners once in each inning and working around that to get the victory. Offensively for Kansas State, it's been a huge week for Ty Smolinski, and as we look to next year, K-State will have a completely different team just with the amount of graduating seniors, guys that are going to the draft, and I mean, for the pitching staff will be completely overhauled just because of that factor alone. But Smolinski is going to be one of those core guys for K-State next year. He's not a draft-eligible sophomore. And as you look towards next season and as you look towards this week and what he's done here against in the month of May, boy, it gets you really excited about the future for Ty Smolinski. Could he be the next superstar for Kansas State following in the footsteps of guys like Culpepper and Kennedy?
1: He's come a long ways. And if he and Evasco are both back, then you know, a couple guys to build around, but it's all about the portal. It's all about recruiting. K-State already has, you know, a number of commitments, a pretty good-sized class coming in. And that's the thing now in college athletics. You don't know what you're going to have year to year. Pete Hughes knows what his culture is. He knows what kind of guys he likes. But, I mean, even in yesterday's pregame and in the last couple of days, he knows that he and his staff have to go get better players and more teams. And you referenced Utah last night. You just don't succeed with young teams now. You've got to have some age, some experience, guys that are long in the tooth that have been there and done that. And now, again, year to year, you're going to see 20, 25 new guys on a roster. The days of somebody being in your program for 5 years, like a Kyan Lotus type of player, is really at the snap of a finger it has become archaic and antiquated, and it's just not the way anymore till some things get figured out in college athletics.
0: Now, unfortunately, that's going to be one of the more disappointing parts moving forward, because I think fans have fallen in love with like a Caden Carl and a Kyan Lotus, and like Carl this year, I mean, just exploding out of nowhere.
1: Yeah, because he's always been a bench player. I mean, he's not been an everyday guy. Offensively, he has shown some moments of brilliance this year, and he's also had his struggles at times, and that's just baseball. I mean, D. Kennedy's gone through the same thing. Had a couple of weeks where, you know, the ball wasn't finding the bat, and he was striking out, it felt like, every time. But when you look at what Caden Carl's done, it really has done a great job in the outfield. A long outfielder that can go get it, and that's why you salute the guys, and that's why you have strong feelings for them, because of what they do and how they do it. It's not easy, and these guys, you know, tonight K-State's playing its 57th game since mid-February. It's mid-May, and they've played 57 games. They've done the schoolwork. You know, I know the school year is over, but baseball is a grind. It is more of a grind, in my opinion, than any other sport collegiately, and it's the hardest one to get a degree in. And where I was going to go with that, Brian, is when you talk about the Carls and the guys like Lotus and Smolinski, guys that have only played for Kansas State. The tough thing is, if you take a step back, is it typically means fewer opportunities for high schoolers. And that's tough, because there's obviously a ton of good. All of these guys that are out here played high school baseball at some point, and they got a shot, and right now that's getting squeezed a little bit. And it's, you know, at times, again, it's tough to watch, but yeah, it is what it is. And, you know, D. Kennedy, I'm going to go back to him for a second, because this is a guy, and K-State's fans and others around the Big 12 have seen it. He is a young man that decided to start his college career at Texas, play for the Longhorns. And virtually everybody in the Longhorn State, doesn't matter the sport, most of them, or majority of them, want to go play at UT, right? Some want to go to A&M, Baylor, Tech, you name it. But D. Kennedy went to Texas, and not much happened. He really wasn't given a chance. And you think about what he was last year and his progression from a year ago to now, it's just off the charts, and you don't see that often. K-State gave him an opportunity, and this is a young man that has taken it by the horns, pardon the pun, and is going to have a professional career.
0: It's going to be pretty awesome to watch D, and if he's taken in the first round later this year, it'll be the third first-round pick in 6 years for the K-State program, who under Pete Hughes and his staff, his assistants, Austin Waits and others, have just been able to cultivate some really, really good players, pitchers and hitters that have been taken in the early rounds. They are going to the bottom of the 10th here in Surprise, Arizona, 7-7. Here's what we're going to do. We're going to take pregame break 4. Be aware that we will have some bonus network breaks being taken here in the next 45 minutes or so until this game concludes and the K-State game starts. Bonus breaks will be coming, but for now, we will take pregame break number 4, and when we come back, we'll continue our coverage here from Surprise, Arizona. Kansas State and 9th-ranked West Virginia coming up for you a little bit later after this game between KU and Baylor ends. They are in extra innings. The Jayhawks and Bears tied at 7, bottom of the 10th coming up. We'll give you the start time of K-State and West Virginia once we know it. It'll be 45 minutes after the conclusion of this ball game. 2-minute break, pregame break number 4. Then we're back with more from Surprise on the K-State Sports Network from Learfield.
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0: Well, while we were gone, Savion Flowers, outfielder for the Jayhawks, the walk-off solo homer in the bottom of the 10th, so the magical season continues for Kansas as they win an 8-7 and end the year for the Baylor Bears. So the Jayhawks advance, and they will get the matchup tomorrow with Oklahoma State. Man, that's going to be a fun ball game. A red-hot Oklahoma State team against this Kansas Jayhawks, which seemingly is a blessed or charmed year. Who do you think is going to be in that one? Because it's not Bagley. He started today, the ace of the Jayhawks staff. Hudson Barrett for Oklahoma State.
1: Had a two-hitter going.
0: It's going to be a great game.
1: Oklahoma State right now is somebody you don't want to mess with. Their offense is clicking. Big numbers today. They took care of UCF. And the only guy that really didn't do anything today for the Cowboys was Colin Ritchie, who's one of their dudes. But they get production everywhere. I mean, they've got Conover and Brigham in. A couple of different guys were in the lineup today for Oklahoma State. But they are hot and trending the right direction, which is what you want this time of year.
0: It'll probably be Ethan Lunn for Oklahoma State, who was in the mix for Big 12 Pitcher of the Year. And then you got to think it's Mason Cook that'll go for the Jayhawks. Could be Mathis Nayroll, who started that Friday game against the Cats. He's had a better go of it as a starter the last 3 weeks. But since they moved Cook to the rotation, he's kind of been a difference maker for the Jayhawks. But Ethan Lunn, the ace of the staff for Oklahoma State, will be the guy going tomorrow for Oklahoma State in that ball game. That should be a great one. Again, K-State, West Virginia, we'll get a game start time here coming up in a few moments, and then we'll figure out how much more we'll carry, and if we need to take a bonus break or not in our pregame coverage here. We heard from Pete Hughes already as the head coach of the Cats outline what K-State needs to do today. One change in the lineup, which we'll get through here a little bit later on through pregame. Carlos Vasquez moves to the cleanup spot today. Bear Madliak down to six. What's your impression of that change and why K-State feels better about Carlos in the four spot instead of Bear?
1: Both are swinging it well. Vasquez has just been the guy that's not been rewarded here in surprise. He has taken a number of balls to the track, not gotten out of the yard. He has thought that he would have had a couple of home runs, but I think he's dialed in, and I like the switch. Even if it were the other way around and Vasquez were hitting a little bit down, that's fine. That's a tough group to face, and you know the Cats are going to have their hands full tonight. But Vasquez, man, it's so good to have him back in the lineup. He's playing well defensively. I know he's still playing with some pain, but for the most part, it's in the rearview mirror, and he's giving everything he can.
0: Now, Carlos, you feel like he's just right there, like he's just on the cusp of breaking out and maybe being sandwiched in the order between Smolinski and Tabasco. You're going to have to pitch to Carlos Vasquez, and you can't pitch around him with those guys as hot as they are right now. So maybe that's the answer that solves that Carlos will get a mistake or two and get it out. He's driven the ball so well to center, was going backside all day yesterday, and just wasn't getting rewarded for it with some great catches out on the field by the defense of TCU. This West Virginia team, as they get ready to take to the field against Kansas State, they'll be throwing one of the best pitchers. Well, he is the best pitcher in the Big 12. Max Yale will go for the Mountaineers. You heard Pete Hughes talk about him in the pregame, the big left-hander that did only went five innings against Kansas State due to the fact that he was on a bit of a pitch count, but he's been electric since that time with an ERA of like 1.1 in his last four starts. He is a huge part of what they want to do, and the answer or the question will be, what difference does Kyan Lotus, A.J. Evasco, and Carlos Vasquez make? Because those three guys were never in the lineup all 3 days against West Virginia up in Morgantown. Is that enough of a difference to keep the good vibes going for the offense at K-State?
1: Those guys, again, are swinging it well, and you don't need to really adjust what you've been doing. Put the ball in play, make the defense work. I don't think it's an overly complicated thing, but for Kansas State, again, they're going to have to find some consistency at the plate. They've got to get the ball in play, stay away from the strikeouts. And, you know, again, K-State's got more to play for, so there might be a little more juice in the Cats' tank than in West Virginia, who knows what its postseason fate's going to be.
0: All right, we've got official word that'll be just before 5:30 for the first pitch of today's game. That'll be local time, 7:30. Back home, Central Time, for the ball game. I have the math right on that. Let me think about it. Yes, that's right. So 7:30 for the first pitch. So we'll take another break here, and when we come back, this will be a pregame break number 5. When we come back, we'll give you the starting lineup still to come. We'll run through the tournament scores to this point. Bonus breaks on the way as well through our pregame coverage. 45 minutes away from a first pitch between Kansas State and West Virginia. Does K-State, as Vin Scully once said, push the sun back up in the sky one more day and get life for one more ball game? Or is it the end of this season and building for next year? All that coming up as Kansas State continues to build towards pregame and the ninth-ranked West Virginia Mountaineers. This is K-State Baseball on the K-State Sports Network from Learfield.
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0: Coverage continues from Surprise, Arizona, and Surprise Stadium, home of the Texas Rangers and Kansas City Royals for spring training. After the Big 12 decided that they would no longer keep the tournament in Arlington due to financial reasons, they moved it out here to Arizona. So far, we've avoided the triple-digit heat indexes and temperatures that we all feared might be here in late May. Now, that said, Saturday is starting to shape up as a very warm day, much more what you would expect this time of year in Arizona. But for the most part, it's been a rather mild week here in Arizona as far as temperatures, and K-State playing at night has been able to avoid any of that heat. Now, the game that just finished, KU and Baylor, it was pretty warm, and all the fans were tucked under the overhangs and up on the concourse in the shade, making sure they were not out in the sun. And it'll be a little warm here to start. The temperatures in the mid-90s, again, no humidity, but in the sun, it's warm. And how much does that play a role or not in what happens in today's game? The only other thing I could think of was that when it's hot, the ball jumps. And we've seen that in this tournament. And if you can get one in the heat of the air, it's going to go a ways. And the Cats are hopeful that maybe they can get their bats going against West Virginia coming up. Got the lineups for you here in a moment. As Kansas State tries to make it 31 wins on the year and prevent West Virginia from getting win number 38 on the season. Brian Smoller, Matt Walters with you. Lacey Williams back in our studios. Again, approaching 5:30 this afternoon, the local time, 7:30 Central Time for a first pitch for K-State and for West Virginia. Wildcats winners of the last 2 days. They are the lowest seed remaining in this bracket. There are now only, I had to do the math, 6 teams left here in Surprise, Arizona. K-State, West Virginia, and then Arizona State and Cincinnati later tonight. Tomorrow, KU against Oklahoma State in one semifinal. Here are the lineups for today's game. Kansas State coming in again, trying to make it 3 wins in a row. They have won 2 straight and 3 of the last 4. D. Kennedy will be back at the leadoff spot for the Wildcats. At shortstop, D has been very good here in the tournament already with a couple of stolen bases. And before the game, Robert Lipson, the super fan for the Wildcats, informed D that he had predicted that Kennedy would get on again to lead off this game and that he would promptly steal second. So we'll see if Robert has a little Nostradamus in him as well as the other things that may be flying around in that jetsam. Kyan Lotus in right field for K-State will bat second. It's been a good weekend so far for Kyan here in the tournament, or a good week so far for Kyan, the captain for the Cats. And he'll bat in the number 2 spot after 2 hits here in last night's game. Ty Smolinski, absolutely on fire. A homer shy of the cycle in last night's game. Triple and a double for him. He's doubled a couple of different times and has the team lead with 18 on the year. Ty up to now hitting .350 on the season, and he'll bat third for Kansas State and be at first base. Carlos Vasquez will be back in left field, and as we talked about a little bit earlier, will be the cleanup man tonight for Kansas State. The Wildcats are hopeful that that'll jumpstart him and get him going. He's been very close to breaking out in the 4 games he's returned to the lineup for K-State. A.J. Evasco will once again be the designated hitter. 2 hits here last night for A.J., who was wowed in this week with a home run and a couple of doubles. He has 7 extra base hits now in his last 5 games heading into play here this afternoon and tonight. Bear Madliak will be the catcher. He'll move down to the number 6 spot on the batting order. Bear had a couple of great swings on the ball last night, but did not get rewarded other than 1 double late. And he'll try and duplicate what he did in last night's game here today, going against the tough lefty in Max Yale. Shintaro Inoue will be at second base, and he'll bat seventh for Kansas State. He'll move him up one spot in the batting order to get more of the protection of lefty-righty. Grant Gallagher, who's on a 10-game hitting streak, will be at third base and will bat eighth. It was Grant's birthday yesterday, and fittingly, after the game was over, and Gallagher had that big 2-RBI hit that got K-State off and running early. Grant was the young man that was selected by the team to slap K-State's name on the cardboard cut out of the tournament bracket down by home plate after the game. And rare emotion shown by Gallagher as he celebrated with his teammates after that. Caden Carl, two hits here last night, including an infield single and also a stolen base. He's stolen a base in each of the two games. He'll be back in center field for K-State and will bat ninth. So Kennedy, Lotus, Smolinski, Vasquez, Ivasco, Madligak, Inouye, Gallagher, Carl are the nine for Kansas State. 30-26, 230 wins now in the career of Pete Hughes at Kansas State. He'll go after win number 231 here tonight, and we'll send Lincoln Sheffield to the mound, who's been K-State's most consistent starter on the year. 7-3, the record for Lincoln. And again, he closed out the game on Tuesday, and will be back pitching here today for the Cats. We'll see how long he can go before they turn it over to the bullpen. As for West Virginia, 37-13, second place of the Big 12, a game back of the Kansas Jayhawks, a team they swept in Lawrence. The ninth-ranked Mountaineers playing absolutely on fire. They've won 10 of 11 as they come roaring into Surprise, Arizona, and are rated at number 18 in the RPI. Matt Einisch will be the shortstop, and he'll be in the leadoff spot. This is an offense that is not known for home runs. They've hit more here in the last 2 weeks than they had hit in the previous 2 months. But they have begun to heat up, and what they always can provide is great speed. Einisch at the top, a shortstop that's played very well defensively all year, a transfer from Ohio State. Gavin Kelly is the catcher. He'll bat second, the first team all Big 12 selection at the catcher position. He's a part-time catcher. He splits his time at catcher with Einisch and also plays second base, or with Gravelin, I should say, who's in left field, and plays second base. Paul Schoenfeld, Kansas native, went to Bishop Carroll High School, junior college at Butler County Community College, and then went into Colorado Mesa, Division II, out in Colorado. And he came out of that school, landed at West Virginia for his fifth and final year, and has played unbelievable baseball, leading the team in hitting at near 390 on the year, and has played fantastic center field. He'll bat third, one of many lefties in the lineup for this West Virginia team. Sean Smith will be the designated hitter. He's the team leader in home runs. Homered twice against K-State in the series in Morgantown. Matthew Gravelin is the transfer that'll be in left field. He's the one that's from Ohio State, not Einisch. Gravelin in left has been in a leadoff spot for much of the year, tumbling down to number five in today's batting order. Armani Guzman, who led the Big 12 with 30 stolen bases this year, will be at first base and will bat sixth. Brody Kresser, one of the few veterans in the lineup, shortstop last year, second base this year, he'll bat seventh in the lineup for West Virginia. And then Brock Wills will be in right field, and he'll hit eighth, with Tyrus Hall, one of the best defensive third basemen in the conference, batting ninth and rounding out the lineup for the Mountaineers. So Einisch, Kelly, Schoenfeld, Smith, Gravelin, Guzman, Kresser, Wills, and Hall. That's the nine for West Virginia. And on the mound will be Max Yale, the Big 12 Pitcher of the Year. An ERA of 2.6. He is absolutely dominated down the stretch. And the big left-hander will be a very high draft choice coming up in the offseason. Coming off of Tommy John, he did not pitch at all last season after an injury. And the year before that was seldom used as a reliever. So it's been kind of a breakout year for Yale. And if you listen to our pregame coverage with Pete Hughes some time ago, he visited about Max Yale, saying that part of the maturation of Yale has been that they rested him for a couple of weekends this year to make sure that he wasn't going to blow up on them after being injured for much of last season. So they actually had rested him for 2 weeks when he pitched against K-State for the first time and threw in five innings and played very well and has been lights out ever since. So a good able to judgment or handling of that situation of Yale by this West Virginia pitching staff. The head coach of West Virginia is Steve Sabins. He's in his second year, longtime assistant hitting coach that's been tasked with taking over the program for the legendary Randy Mazie, who led this West Virginia team to a super regional berth in 2024 and then retired and lives in Morgantown. His son, Weston Mazie, is on the West Virginia team. And with him taking over Steve Sabins, he duplicated the feat of going to a super regional, taking West Virginia to a super regional last year, the regular season champions of the Big 12, but they were unable to get to Omaha. And so this year, being ranked ninth, it feels a little bit like West Virginia is finally starting to get that respect that they deserve. They have gone to two straight regionals. They've hosted a regional back in 2021, and they've gone to two straight super regionals. And it feels like they are on the cusp of making that breakthrough into Omaha. Could this be the year that they do it? The Big 12's best overall pitching staff, with an offense that has been very difficult to slow down, literally, with the amount of speed that they have. Pre-game coverage continues here from Surprise, Arizona, headed towards a 5:30 first pitch, just about 30 minutes away from seeing Kansas State take on ninth-ranked West Virginia. We've got more coming for you, including a breakdown of the bracket of the Big 12 Conference. We'll take a look around the national scoreboard as well as we get closer and closer to the first pitch between these two teams. Kansas State against ninth-ranked West Virginia as the Cats look for their first win against the Mountaineers this season. Brian Smolder, Matt Walters with you. We're back with more after this bonus network break on the K-State Sports Network from Learfield.
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0: Kansas State and West Virginia coming up at the bottom of the hour. As the Wildcats look to get their first win against the Mountaineers this season. Day three of the 2026 Phillips. They almost did it again. 2026 Big 12 Baseball Tournament presented by Allstate. Ryan Smoller, Matt Walters with you as we get ready for this one as the Cats battle the Mountaineers. We gave you the lineups already earlier today in the Big 12 Tournament. Here in Surprise, Arizona, UCF with a late rally, able to tie things at 5 against Oklahoma State. But the Cowboys pound out 5 runs in the 8th inning, add another one in the 9th, and they go on to win 12-6 was the final of that game. And they eliminate UCF. And so the Jayhawks a moment ago walking off Baylor in 10 innings on a solo home run in the bottom of the 10th by Savion Flowers. It gives the Jayhawks another one of those magical moments and wins, and now they'll match up tomorrow against a red-hot Oklahoma State team. That should be a great ball game in the early session tomorrow in the semifinals. As for who will match up on the other side of the bracket in the semifinal, it'll be the winner of this game, Kansas State against West Virginia, and then against Arizona State or Cincinnati, which will be a fantastic game coming up later tonight, as those two teams will match up in the very late game that K-State played last night, Cincinnati. Of course, we saw them in Manhattan not too long ago. They took 2 out of 3 from Kansas State. Arizona State, probably the overall most talented team in the Big 12 Conference, loaded with Landon Hairston, the Big 12 Player of the Year, and a young man that is going to have a long future in pro baseball and maybe in the running for National Player of the Year. Not maybe, but could be the National Player of the Year as well. That could also be on the doorstep for him. Kansas State matching up against the winner of that game if they should prevail today against West Virginia. And that'll be another late game tomorrow night. That would be a 10 o'clock Central Time, 9:30 p.m. pregame, tentatively, for tomorrow night. Nothing certain so far in this tournament other than the games have gone long. We're headed towards the bottom of the hour and what will be a great showdown between Kansas State and West Virginia. First 10 seconds here for station identification as you're listening to K-State Baseball.
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